to win the division, because look, I think this is one of the best defenses that we are going to see in modern day football history. And I don't think that's a stretch, right? I mean, tell me one person that doesn't think this Texans defense is the best in the NFL. You want to say the Broncos, maybe only because they've basically rewritten the sack record book in the last 2 years, combined over 120 sacks. I mean, outside of that, the Texans defense, number one last year in total yards allowed per game, number one last year in terms of points allowed per game, second, they were 0.2 points per game worse than the Seahawks defense, which was technically the number one scoring defense, but number one defense in yards allowed, number two defense in points allowed per game. They were also the number four rushing defense, and they were the number six passing defense. Not only that, what they were able to do in the turnover department. It's one thing if you're just not giving up yards and points. It's another thing if you're turning your opponents over. Plus 17 in the takeaway department last year. The Texans generated 29 takeaways, 19 interceptions, 10 forced fumbles, and yeah, they had a whole boatload of sacks as well. And it's a Texans defense that largely completely returns from a season ago. Will Anderson, one of the candidates for Defensive Player of the Year last year, would have won it if not for Myles Garrett. They bring in Tommy Togiai, who had 1.5 sacks, a fumble recovery, and a touchdown last season. I remember the one touchdown he scored. It was late in the year. Daniil Hunter coming off the edge. The linebacking core, Henry To'oto'o, Azeez Al-Shaair, hopefully stays out of trouble this year in terms of the discipline department. And then the secondary, easily the best secondary in football. Derek Stingley Jr., one of the best corners. Kamari Lassiter opposite of him. Jalen Petrie in the slot. They bring in Reed Blankenship to play strong safety. That's an upgrade. And Kalen Bullock at free safety. I mean, D'Amico Ryans, man, his bread is buttered because of this defense. And I think he's going to have himself a job as long as this defense plays well. Now, the question mark, once again, is the offense. And it's once again, C.J. Stroud. Can C.J. Stroud finally look like the guy that we saw in his rookie season rather than the quarterback we've seen for the leash of the last 2 years, which has been a gradual regression? Remember, in 15 games in his rookie year, C.J. Stroud had 4,100 yards, 23 touchdowns, only 5 interceptions. Year two, over 3,700 yards, 20 touchdowns, 12 interceptions. Last year, barely 3,000 yards. He did miss a couple of games with an injury. Still played 14 games. Only 3,040 yards, 19 touchdowns, 8 interceptions. And in the playoffs, yes, he's one of the only quarterbacks in the last 3 decades to win a playoff game in each of his first 3 seasons. But I think we can agree it's because of his defense, right? I mean, they routed Joe Flacco and the Browns 2 years ago. 2024, they intercepted Justin Herbert 4 times, had 2 pick-sixes. And then last year in the first round, they got Aaron Rodgers and the Steelers, which was just an absolute nightmare matchup. C.J. Stroud hasn't particularly played well at all, though, in the postseason in his career. Now, the game in 2023, his rookie year against the Browns, yes, he was great. But since then, he was mediocre in the loss to the Ravens in the divisional round. 2024 in the divisional round, mediocre against the Chiefs. And last year, not only was he mediocre against the Steelers, he was downright atrocious against the Patriots, 4 interceptions in the first half. This is a defense that is a Super Bowl winning team. And after year one, after his rookie season, you would think the Texans were legit Super Bowl contenders for years to come. Now, they're only a Super Bowl contender because of their defense. Now, that can change. That can change. C.J. Stroud can bounce back. The offensive line definitely played into the issues they had last year. I'm not going to put it all on C.J. Stroud. They had an offensive line that was banged up, and they have improved it. They have vastly improved it. They brought in Wyatt Teller. He used to be with the Cleveland Browns. They've also got themselves a new center. First-round draft pick, Keelan Rutledge from Georgia Tech. This offensive line should be better. I'm still not sold on the left tackle, Ariante Ursary. I still think he needs massive amounts of help. But
It's an offense that also now brings in David Montgomery because their run game was putrid. Remember, they lose their starting running back for the season in just an absolute freak fashion, it felt like, the foot injury to Joe Mixon. And so now they bring in David Montgomery. The receiving core is solid with Nico Collins as the one. Tank Dell is now healthy. I'm excited to see Tank Dell play football for the first time in a year and a half. And then you had a couple of rookies last year that I thought made some big steps forward. And Jaden Higgins, who had 500 yards and 6 touchdowns. And then also Jalen Noel, who had 2 touchdowns on the season. I think the Texans win the division basically by default because of how amazing, how incredible, how historic I think their defense will be. They're going to terrorize teams. And they've terrorized teams for the last 2 years. And I don't see it changing. It's the same play caller. It's DeMeco Ryans. It's the same scheme. It's the same players. Right? Like when an offense does something, there's, okay, how do we stop this offense? What do we need to do? When a defense is great, there's not much you can do. Right? Other than hope you don't turn the football over. That's really all you can do is hope you don't. You limit the turnovers because you're not going to get a whole lot of yardage and you're not going to get a whole lot of points. So the biggest question is, without a doubt, will C.J. Stroud rebound from an inconsistent second half and his playoff struggles, which again, with an overhauled offensive line and a brand new running game with David Montgomery, should give him a lot of help. I think the Texans win the division because of their defense, but I still think this offense, I need to see it from C.J. Stroud. I'm going to need to see better decision-making. I'm going to need to see getting rid of the football quicker. And I'm going to need to see an overall better command of the offense. I mean, and so many times last year, their operation was so late. It was so late to the line of scrimmage because they're trying to get a lot of things done in the huddle. And then you get out to the line of scrimmage and you have 10 seconds left. And you don't have time to make a whole lot of changes. Now, Nick Kelly's going into his second season. I didn't think that you could have been worse than their old offense coordinator, Bobby Slowick. Nick Kelly basically said, hold my beer. I think maybe I can. Now, apparently, reportedly, they've been working on a lot of stuff this offseason. We had John McClain on, the Hall of Fame beat reporter for the Texans. He's been covering football for 50 years, who said that that's a big, it's been a big point of emphasis for Houston this offseason, is getting a faster operation. I hope so. They need to do everything they can to make sure this offense operates all systems go. So, again, I could not be higher on the Texans' defense. Jury is out for me. In terms of C.J. Stroud and the Texans offense. If I see C.J. Stroud the first 5-6 weeks of the season looking like he did in his rookie season, I'll let you know right now, whoever I pick to go to the Super Bowl from the AFC, which I have not made my official prediction yet, I will change it, and I will be on the Houston Texans to go to the Super Bowl if C.J. Stroud looks like he's recaptured his rookie form, because the defense is without a doubt good enough to win him a Super Bowl. 310-840-4910. That brings us to the Indianapolis Colts, who feel like the odd man out in this division. Now, the Titans, they struggled last year. They bring in a brand new coach in Robert Saleh, brand new offense coordinator Brian Daboll. They upgrade the receiving core, drafting Carnell Tate and bringing in Wandale Robinson. There's not a whole lot of high expectations for the Tennessee Titans. But with the Colts, this is a team last year that looked like, And again, I was a big doubter. And it got to a point where you couldn't doubt them anymore after the first several weeks of the season. They looked like one of the best teams in football. They were 7-1. And they were 8-2 coming off the bye week with a chance and a lead in the fourth quarter to beat the Chiefs and go to 9-2. They infamously collapsed that game against the Chiefs. They lose a nail biter the next week against the Texans. And then the week after that, Daniel Jones tears his Achilles. Right, just a couple of weeks after they make a monumental, massive trade, trading 2 first-round draft picks to bring in Sauce Gardner. I mean, you could not have had, I mean, that was basically like the roller coaster King to Ka. That was the Colts offense. They shot up and said, whoa. Everybody was like, whoa, Colts? Best team in the AFC? And just as quickly and just as explosive as their start to their season was, it was a free fall on the way down. The injury to Daniel Jones, the injury to Sauce Gardner right after they give up 2 first-round draft picks, and
They bring in Phillip Rivers, and they were like a circus. They were a clown show for the last 5 weeks of the season. I felt bad, honestly. I felt bad for Shane Steichen, and I felt a little bit bad for Chris Ballard. But I honestly think they've made a lot of wrong decisions this offseason, that Colts front office. Paying Daniel Jones and just assuming that he's going to have no problem coming off of a torn Achilles that he suffered in December. They don't even bother to upgrade at backup quarterback. You had several options, several veterans as a contingency plan. Nope, we're going to stick it out with Anthony Richardson and Riley Leonard. And don't get me wrong, I'm a Notre Dame fan. I like Riley Leonard. I thought he looked good in Week 18 last year. That's your backup plan? You still have Anthony Richardson on the roster. Guy that told everybody, hey, I don't really have the heart. I don't really have what it takes. Tapped out of a freaking drive because he was fatigued. Literally asked out of a, he had to come to the sideline to come out of the game 2 years ago because he was fatigued. Last year, didn't even get to see if he would ever even play in a backup role after Daniel Jones got hurt because he broke his orbital bone trying to put on a freaking knee strap. The little thin rubber band you put on your legs, snapped it and broke his orbital bone. So I thought that was a big whiff by Chris Ballard this offseason, not coming up with a contingency backup plan for Daniel Jones if he gets hurt or if he's just not good, which for most of his career he hadn't been. And Daniel Jones was in the process of shutting me up last year, and then he got hurt. It was unfortunate. And as a Giants fan, look, there was part of me deep down that was like, hey, it's good to see. It's good to see for Danny Dimes. But I don't see him playing that well again this year. I don't. They traded away Michael Pittman and they paid Alec Pierce. He has not even been able to get off of the PUP list so far in training camp because of the offseason surgery that he had. Josh Downs has been kind of off to the sidelines as well, battling a groin injury. Tyler Warren was a stud last year as a rookie, and they've got one of the top five running backs in football in Jonathan Taylor and a solid offensive line. But man, I just am not buying it at the quarterback position this year. For me, the entire division is a question mark when it comes to the quarterback position. CJ Stroud, Daniel Jones, Trevor Lawrence, and Cam Ward. Colts defense, not a lot to inspire you last year. In years past, they did live off getting turnovers. Their defense coordinator is Lou Anarumo. Second year there, let's not forget Lou Anarumo got ran out of Cincinnati because he plummeted that defense. So I don't see things going well for Indy this year. I think they are a 7-win team at best, and I think things could get real bad. I could see this team bottoming out, maybe winning 3 or 4 games, and then they're going to a new quarterback, they're going to a new GM, and maybe, even though it might not be his fault, maybe they're going to a new head coach as well. 310-840-4910. Finally, that brings us to the Tennessee Titans. I wanted coming out of last night to feel real giddy about Cam Ward and the Tennessee Titans. I even said it on the show. I said, man, I kind of hope Cam Ward balls out because I've been looking for a reason to say worst to first for the Tennessee Titans. But Cam Ward looked erratic last night, and that was against the 49ers backups. Didn't do a whole lot to impress me. Now, again, you can make a positive out of a preseason game, you could certainly make a lot of negatives out of a preseason game. And will it matter if week one he goes out there and shows up and shows out? No. But against a bunch of backups, Cam Ward went 5 for 12, 57 yards, looked erratic. I mean, it looked like he did for basically his entire rookie season. He targeted his brand new, number 4 overall draft pick receiver, Carnell Tate, targeted him 3 times, couldn't hook up with him once. Targeted Wandale Robinson 4 times, Wandale Robinson 2 catches, 19 yards. Not a great start under the brand-new Brian Daboll offense for Cam Ward and the Titans. Again, preseason game. That being said, a bunch of 49ers backups probably should have been able to have a little bit more success than he did. Outside of the preseason game last night, I still think there is reasons to be optimistic about the Tennessee Titans.
And that is because, forget what you think about Robert Saleh as a head coach, right? I mean, he failed with the Jets. Who hasn't in the last decade? And since, you know, not counting Rex Ryan.

0: So, you know, again, that seemed to be a deterrent for him when he was with the Jets. That was also his first go-around as a head coach. I hope that calling the plays on defense and being the head coach, being involved and being in charge of everything else, a macro level, a micro level, all the game planning, I hope that doesn't get in the way of Robert Saleh. I really am rooting for him in his second go-around as a head coach. Now, again, you got a brand new offense coordinator, Brian Daboll, who got his job as the head coach of the Giants because of his first stop as an OC with the Buffalo Bills because of Josh Allen. Josh Allen basically got Brian Daboll his first head coaching job. Started off great with Big Blue, failed miserably over the last year and a half. Doesn't matter. All he's doing is calling the plays on offense. And Brian Daboll's offense looked pretty damn good to me last year with Jackson Dart, when Malik Nabers was healthy, when Cam Scadabu was healthy. So again, reasons to be excited about that Giants, about this Titans offense, and Brian Daboll only calling the plays, only being the guy in charge of the offense. Carnell Tate, he looked like a stud in training camp. I still have very high hopes for him, the fourth overall draft pick from Ohio State. Because which Ohio State receiver hasn't done well in the pros? Honestly, you got to dig deep. You got to dig real deep to find an Ohio State receiver that hasn't done well. Maybe Marvin Harrison Jr. Okay, outside of that, you have JSN, and you've got Chris Olave as the most recent that are studs. I love the fact that they brought in Wandale Robinson in free agency. Great slot receiver. Again, shined in Brian Daboll's offense last year. No problem being the number one guy when Malik Nabers went down with the torn ACL. I think Wandale Robinson could be that security blanket, a guy that's over, not afraid to go over the middle, not afraid to make the tough catches, really going to help out Cam Ward in year two. The run game, I'm not really sold on. I think Tony Pollard is, you know, with a good offensive line, he could be a good running back, but the Titans offensive line isn't expected to be really good. If you look at like the consensus offensive line rankings by a lot of the PFF, and again, PFF, I don't even want to throw them in the conversation because I think a lot of their grades are stupid. But there's a lot of other football journalists, football writers that rank offensive lines. And basically consensus is that the Titans are going to have one of the worst 10 offensive lines. So I'm just not all that optimistic about the run game. And I worry if Cam Ward doesn't get adequate enough protection, how he's going to perform. On the defensive side, again, they brought in a lot of guys from the Jets, from Robert Saleh's time. Jermaine Johnson. I think Jeffrey Simmons is one of the most underrated all of defensive players in football, let alone nose tackles. And I think the secondary is okay. Can the Titans surprise enough people? Could they be one of the many teams we've seen go worst to first? If CJ Stroud takes another step back, and maybe I'm wrong, maybe the Texans' defense comes back to earth. Maybe they don't get as many turnovers. Maybe they don't get as many sacks. Maybe the injury bug bites them. I'm not very high on the Colts. Not very high on the Texans' defense is human. Or I'm just wrong about them. I could see the Titans going worst to first. But I still think there's a ton of question marks that I want to see Cam Ward answer before I really get excited about them. 310-840-4910. That's the phone number to join the show. 310-840-4910. When we come back, we'll take your calls. We will take your texts, your thoughts. Who do you think wins the AFC South? Texans, Colts, Titans, or Jags? Any thoughts, questions, or opinions on any four of those teams? Again, we'll take them when we return. 310-840-4910. I'm Pat Boyle. 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
1: The Jonas Brothers will be going down under, performing halftime for Rams 49ers in Australia. 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
1: 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I'm coronating Drew Aller as QB2 for the Pittsburgh Steelers here in 2026. And I'm coronating Drew Aller as the franchise quarterback of the future for the Pittsburgh Steelers. 310-840-4910. You could call, you could text 310-840-4910. Now, let me make this clear first. I think Aaron Rodgers is going to put together one hell of a last ride. I think Aaron Rodgers is going to throw for close to 30 touchdowns, and I think he's going to throw for over 3,500 yards. I think Aaron Rodgers is going out. When I say on top, I mean they're going to be in the playoffs again. I don't know if he's going to win a playoff game. I think they would have to get some real fortunate bounces and breaks in terms of getting into the playoffs against a team that maybe is all of a sudden dealing with multiple injuries, or they win the division. I don't think they're going to win the division. I think they're going to be a wild card team. But I think it's going to be, in kind of essence, same thing it's been for a decade for the Steelers. I mean, I don't want to turn this depressing, but I don't know. If you're a Steelers fan right now, would you sign for the playoffs? Just yes or no. Would you sign for the playoffs? Knowing you're going to have a playoff game in year one under Mike McCarthy and the final year of Aaron Rodgers, would you say yes, or would you say, well, if we don't get to the AFC Championship game, then no, I don't want it because I know what's going to happen. You don't get to do that. Would you sign right now if you knew the team was going to play in the playoffs? And if you say no, then you're not a real fan.
2: I'd rather be 3-14 so we could just get a better draft pick.
1: Shut up. So that being said, it might be the same old story, though, for this. You're probably going to sneak into the playoffs, and you might lose in the first round. But I'm very giddy for this season from Aaron Rodgers, because he's one of the greatest quarterbacks we've ever seen. He's the top five greatest quarterback of all time. It's his final year. We've been watching the dude play for almost 20 years. Just soak it in and enjoy it. And I think that with Mike McCarthy calling the offense now as the new head coach, I think this offense is going to look better. And their offense is better. And again, you're not worried about him throwing the ball to Ben Skowronek and Calvin Austin and Van Jefferson. You got a bona fide wide receiver, too, and Michael Pittman, who I love the trade. Omar Khan, salute to you. Salute to you down there in Pittsburgh. Great trade to get Michael Pittman. I think DK Metcalf is a stud. So that's a great, that's one of the best, that might be. It's going to sound crazy coming out of my mouth. I'm not even going to say it. But I think it's the second best wide receiver duo in the AFC North. Because I was going to maybe compare him to Ja'Marr Chase and T. Higgins, but that's probably crazy. But I think they're not far behind. I think the combination of Metcalf and Pittman together for the first time, two guys, two absolute stud horses on the outside that can win. Pittman can play in the slot a little bit, but two true guys on the outside that Rodgers is, if he's not looking at DK Metcalf, it's all right, I got to drop it off over the middle because I can't rely on whoever the hell else is on the outside. And then I really like Darnell Washington. And I think he was really starting to have himself a year last year before he broke his forearm. And I know he broke his forearm in the last game of the season. I was looking forward to watching Darnell Washington in the playoffs against the Texans. And he couldn't because he broke his forearm. And well, Pat, I mean, for a guy that played 16 games and only had 364 yards and a touchdown, okay. Give me some more 12 personnel. Well, actually, don't give me more 12 personnel because you need two receivers out there with Metcalf and Pittman. But I don't know. Give me some two tight end sets. Give me some two receiver, two tight end sets. Well, one running back and a quarterback. Or just give me Darnell Washington as the starting tight end. I know what, like, Pat Freiermuth, he's good. He's solid. I mean, he's kind of the essence of what the Steelers have been. Just good enough to get by. Not good enough to actually make a big difference. Pat Freiermuth has only gotten more than 700 yards once in his career. He had 486 yards last year. Like, Darnell Washington, I think, could step up and be an awesome tight end this year. And the dude is an absolute savage. So I envision this Steelers offense with Mike McCarthy dialing it up. And we know how good Mike McCarthy's offenses can be. You want to say, well, it's a different story in the playoffs? That's one thing. In the regular season, Mike McCarthy's offenses have always been great. Always. Just go back to his last couple years with the Cowboys. And when Dak Prescott's healthy and Mike McCarthy's calling the plays, they're a great offense. That's it. That's all that needs to be said. And there's no denying it. The facts speak for themselves. And you want more facts as to just how good Mike McCarthy's offenses have been? And if you think at this point that even in 2026 that Dak Prescott is miles better than Aaron Rodgers, or that a year or two ago Dak Prescott was miles better than Aaron Rodgers, you're wrong. Well, Mike McCarthy is the head coach. In 2023, the Cowboys offense, number one in points, number five in yards. In 2022, number four in points, number 11 in yards. In 2021, number one in points, number one in yards. The dude knows offense. The dude knows how to score points. So you got Mike McCarthy and Rodgers reunited. You got DK Metcalf and Michael Pittman. You got Darnell Washington. And I think a solid run game. You got Rico Dowdle for the cheap after the year he had with Carolina. And Jaylen Warren. Rico Dowdle had over 1,000 yards last year with Carolina. Over 1,000 yards the year before that with Dallas. So again, I'm excited for the Steelers offense for this year with Aaron Rodgers. But more importantly, I'm way more excited about the future. So at the end of this year, if it is 10-7 and you get beat by 10 in the wild card round in a game that you're not competitive in because you have to play the Texans again, or you run into the Bills, you run into the Ravens, which it feels like also has happened so many times. And it's like, all right, see you, Rodgers. You got us another playoff berth, but we're still, now it's more than a decade, almost two, without a Super Bowl ring. That future looks very exciting. And it looks very, very promising because of Drew Aller. And I'm going to say it again. Drew Aller is the quarterback of the future for the Pittsburgh Steelers. And I'll take it one step further. I've seen the Mason Rudolph experiment. And I don't know what the plans would be for Mason Rudolph after this season. I know he's on a two, and this is the final year of a contract that he signed last year. So really, the door is wide open for Drew Aller next year, but also this year, if things were to go wrong with Rodgers. And by wrong, I mean an injury. Because if he plays poorly and the team is like 2-5 and you're making a quarterback change, well, that doesn't bode well for you to be able to make the playoffs. But if a quarterback that's 42 going on 43 gets hurt, and let's say this Steelers team is 6-3, 6-4, right in the thick of the playoff race, right in the thick of the wild card race or in the AFC North race. I'm sure there's some Steelers fans that are saying, well, we know what Mason Rudolph can get us, right? I mean, we've seen it before. He's played a playoff game. No, nonsense. Enough of Mason Rudolph. Right now, he is the backup quarterback for the Steelers in case Rodgers does get hurt. I want it to be Drew Aller because I was blown away by Drew Aller last night. 10 of 13 for 153 yards, two touchdowns, and a touchdown run. Three touchdowns and firing bullets on the money. Now, the 74-yard touchdown pass that he had to Caden Wettjen was not actually a 70. It was 9 yard touchdown. It was a 9 yard catch that then Wedgen broke for an extra 60 yards after that. But still, he was on the money. He was accurate. He was poised. He got rid of the football quickly. Drew Aller was phenomenal. Phenomenal. And after the game, Mike McCarthy said, quote, "I like the way our quarterbacks ran the offense, and that's the big thing. I thought they were very poised. I like the way all three of them played, especially our young guys. I like the way Will responded. He did a good job overcoming some long down on distances, and I thought his two-minute drill was outstanding, and I thought Drew played very, very well." That's Mike McCarthy is putting it lightly. Drew Aller was fantastic. Drew Aller was sensational. Drew Aller is a guy that I thought could have been the number one overall draft pick a year ago. The only problem was he played for James Franklin at Penn State. The second biggest issue was that he broke his ankle. And the third biggest issue was he didn't play that great before, you know, in the first 2-3 weeks of the season before he broke his ankle. And just like that, you had a guy that a lot of people thought, myself included, could have been the number one overall draft pick. A lot of people thought it was Arch Manning. I thought Drew Aller could have been that number one overall pick. Neither of them were. And, you know, Drew Aller had to settle for not only not being the number one overall pick, but going in the third round. But I think what Drew Aller showed in his first couple of seasons at Penn State, when he launched himself onto the draft boards of many NFL teams, I think that guy is waiting to be unleashed. 2024 Drew Aller, who threw for over 3,300 yards and 24 touchdowns and ran for another 6. Or sophomore Drew Aller, who honestly was even better. 25 touchdowns, 2 picks, and ran for another 4 touchdowns. Rarely turned the ball over. Big guy. Reminds you of Josh Allen, 6'5", 230 pounds. Drew Aller has franchise quarterback in his DNA. He's got it in his blood. He had an underachieving head coach his entire career in James Franklin. If he had a great college football coach that knew what he was doing with an offense, or a good coordinator that knew what he was doing with an offense, Drew Aller would have realized his potential. And in an alternate reality, does he break his ankle? Who knows? But he would have realized his potential. He would have been the number one overall pick. We would have been talking about him the way we're talking about Fernando Mendoza. That's how highly I think of Drew Aller. And so when I see in just a couple of weeks of training camp, and in his first unofficial NFL game, Drew Aller looked that good last night. Total command of the offense, able to use his legs, able to deliver bullets. And I was locked in on that Steelers Packers game last night because it was on NFL Network while we were doing our show. Command of the offensive line, command of the huddle, got up to the line of scrimmage. I don't believe off the top of my head they took any delay of game or, you know, any kind of offensive pre-snap penalties. Again, it's the preseason. I understand. But Drew Aller looked like he had it. He looked like he has it. And I think he's always had it. And now that he's got a solid offensive-minded head coach in Mike McCarthy, showing him the ropes. Remember back in April and May after they drafted him, Mike McCarthy basically said, we're going to do a program reset on Drew Aller. We have to reteach him so many things. That was Mike McCarthy saying, yeah, the coaching staff at Penn State, they stink. They didn't prepare this kid for the NFL, but he's that damn good, and he's got the prototype, and he's got the winning mentality to overcome it. So that was one preseason game. Imagine what he could do with some more repetitions. Imagine what he could do learning under Aaron Rodgers for a couple of more weeks and a couple of more months. And look what he could do if, in the worst case scenario, Rodgers gets hurt and you got to make a decision. Do we go to the guy that we, you know, we know it's our safety blanket. He's our stuffed teddy bear that you had when you were six. When things went wrong, when there was a storm outside, or when your parents had to step out, or when they left you with your older sister, your older brother for the night, and they said, we have to go on a trip. We'll be back. Just snuggle your teddy bear a little bit tighter. When things went wrong, Mason Rudolph is your teddy bear. And he's not going to cure all your problems, but he gives you a little bit of peace of mind because you know that it's safe. Throw the teddy bear out. Throw the teddy bear out. Get yourself. My analogy's falling flat here. I don't know. Get yourself a PlayStation 5. I'll never forget when I ditched the teddy bear and I got myself a PlayStation to keep myself busy. That solved all my problems. Anytime my parents were gone or I was left alone at home or I had to fend for myself or it was storming outside and I couldn't go outside and play with my friends on a weekend or during the summer. It wasn't a PlayStation 5 at the time. It was a PlayStation 2. But once I started ripping that PS2, my problems were in the rearview mirror. Saved my life, that PlayStation 2. Drew Aller can be that for the Pittsburgh Steelers. Mason Rudolph, he's safe. He's a safe backup option. But again, in the worst case scenario, if Rodgers gets hurt, I want the Steelers to turn the keys over to Drew Aller. Because honestly, they should be turning the keys over to Drew Aller for 2027. Steelers fans, I know it's been a long wait. It's felt like it's been a decade since those final couple of years of Big Ben Roethlisberger, thinking that you still had a chance to win Super Bowls. And since then, it's been a lot of false hope. Been a lot of failed experiments at the quarterback position. From Kenny Pickett to part one of Mason Rudolph to part two of Mason Rudolph to Russell Wilson and or Justin Fields. And now to Aaron Rodgers. Where if you got Rodgers 5 years, if you got Rodgers first instead of the Jets, if Rodgers chose the Steelers before he chose the Jets, who knows what could have happened? And again, in an alternate reality, maybe he doesn't tear his ACL or his Achilles, excuse me. And maybe instead of 42-year-old Aaron Rodgers, you would have got 39-year-old Aaron Rodgers, who just a couple of years ago, before the torn Achilles, was still good enough, considered good enough to win a Super Bowl. Well, the wait is over in terms of looking towards the future, looking into the abyss and thinking, what are we going to do? We are too good to get the number one overall draft pick and get a guy like Fernando Mendoza, but we're not good enough to win a Super Bowl. And we keep trying these old, aging, veteran quarterbacks.

0: defense, you can expect some fireworks. I think it's going to be on the defensive side of the football where, you know, you could end up struggling. And on top of that, just to look at their schedule here, I mean, obviously it's not easy for anybody in the SEC, but I think Dabo Swinney and Clemson, I think their best days are long behind them. So I think you're starting the season with a W in a couple of weeks on Saturday night, prime time. And then Louisiana Tech's going to be a cupcake. At Ole Miss, that's always a tough one, but I mean, that's going to be one hell of a reunion there. And I would expect right. Lane Kiffin to win that football game. And then you've got really like I'm not that high on Texas A&M. And I think LSU is a stronger team. So if you're able to get through the first four games undefeated, I don't see LSU getting tested again until they go to Auburn. And I still don't think Auburn's that great. So if you can get yourself to 7-0, and then you got Bama, Texas, at Tennessee, at Arkansas, I think LSU is good enough to probably, or you know, 8-0 going into those last games. I think LSU is good enough to get 10 wins and get themselves to the college football playoffs. So yeah, I'm pretty optimistic about Lane Kiffin's first year in Baton Rouge.
1: Yeah, and one last question for you, Mr. Pat. Just last year, you know, with college football, we've seen two group of five teams get in, being James Madison and Tulane. Do you see, you know, maybe a group of five team that nobody's really talking about that could have potential to pull off what a Tulane or James Madison did last year? And I might hang up and listen. Thank you so much for taking my call, Mr. Bat.
0: Yeah. You got it. Thanks, Mark. I appreciate it. I haven't done a deep dive into a whole lot of group of five teams this year, but just off of the minimal research that I've been doing, and I know that Boise State is once again expected to be really damn good. Deep roster is all I keep seeing about Boise State. Got a deep roster, got a lot of good depth. Tulane, they've become a really damn good team over the last few years with John Sumrall as their head coach. Now they got a new coach in Will Hall after John Sumrall left to take over for Billy Napier in Florida. So, you know, that's a revolving door now. Memphis has always been competitive, and South Florida was a team that I really thought could take a big step forward last year, and they had some really nice wins to start the year, and then their coach leaves. And now you got Brian Hartline coming in as the head football coach in South Florida. So, I mean, just by default, just because I keep the one team I keep seeing is Boise State, I would probably give the nod to them as a group of five team. If there's going to be one that makes the college football playoff, it's probably going to be Boise State. So, well, we're going to be talking a lot more college football in the weeks to come, though, as we get closer and closer to the season. All right, we got to take a quick break. When we come back, we'll get to your calls. I know we got some baseball calls on hold. Any other NFL calls you want to get to? 310-840-4910. You can call, you can text. This is Pat Boyle, and this is BetMGM tonight on Westwood One Sports.
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17: From the Logan AC and Heat Services Weather Center.
18: Well, Saturday starts off with a little bit of fog, then some breaks of sunshine, then we're going to watch for a 60% chance of some showers, some severe thunderstorms late in the day, which could deliver wind and heavy rain potential, highs around 86. On Sunday, some breaks of sun early, then a 50% chance of rain and storms, and high temps at about 90. That is your 97.1 The Fan weather forecast. I'm 10 Weather Impact Chief Meteorologist Chris Tomer.
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0: Alrighty, good stuff. 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We love it. 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I'm Pat Boyle, the rest of the crew, Monty, Combs, Lee. We're all here hanging out. 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
2: There's still two QB battles ongoing. In Cleveland, it's Deshaun Watson or Shedeur Sanders. And Atlanta's between Tua Tagovailoa or Michael Penix Jr. When the starter's named, we'll let you know. Westwood One Sports.
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10: Buckle up. Three preseason games tonight. We're finna to talk about all three of them. Did I add an extra syllable in there that I wasn't supposed to add? Nobody tell BDOT. Be disappointing. It was a terrible, rotten, dreadful day for the Atlanta Falcons. Substitute whichever synonym can talk tonight. Goodness. For bad that you want, and it's going to fit what tonight was for Atlanta. Nobody had a worse day than Atlanta did. Nobody. Starting with the preseason opener, an unmitigated disaster. Offensively, Tua Tagovailoa, he got the start. He fumbled the second snap. That led to a three and out. His second series, five plays and out. O-line didn't give him much time to throw. Defensively, the Falcons starters, they played in this game. Allowed Denver to score a touchdown on the drive. Jared Stidham was at quarterback. Bo Nix still recovering from the injury. And when Stidham left the game, Denver was leading 24-0. The Broncos had rolled 212 yards of offense on the first four drives. The game ended 27-7. And to add insult to injury, Atlanta's old rival, remember all the years that Sean Payton spent in New Orleans, Sean Payton, now the head coach of the Broncos, halftime doing an interview, was literally cracking jokes about Falcon fans or the lack thereof in the ATL.
11: And, yeah.
12: Coach, thank you. We know you win here in Atlanta, and it looks like you're going to continue that streak.
11: People dressed up as empty seats today, so anyway.
12: Thanks, Coach.
10: A lot of people dressed up as empty seats.

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0: It's Free For All Friday. 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
1: Free For All Friday continues. 310-840-4910. Think it's anybody's game in terms of being the Free For All Friday caller of the week. Let's see what Chance in Alabama has for us before we get to some of the news that we broke on tonight's show. Chance, you're up. We're

0: Okay. Shout out to Rebecca Black. Still staying relevant all these years later. I'm in the spirit of learning things. Free for All Friday allows for that to happen. Let's go to Bam. He's in Baltimore. Bam, you got anything else to teach us? Help us learn something?
1: Yes, as a matter of fact, going back to the caller previously, it said something about the Ravens are all over the AFC North, and you guys were trying to think of who's with Pittsburgh. There's Patrick Queen, who got smoked by Zay Flowers twice last year, and Deshaun Elliott.
0: Deshaun Elliott, so, okay. Was he a corner, Deshaun Elliott? What position did he play?
1: DB.
0: Oh, he's DB, yeah, safety. Okay. Gotcha. So, okay, yeah, Patrick Queen, that's a good one.
1: Looking forward to the Jesse Minter era starting up tonight against the Eagles.
0: Mm-hmm.
1: Let's see what the new Ravens look like.
0: Lot of bench players, no starters in for either the Ravens or Eagles, but we'll still give it a look. Appreciate that note. Didn't think about Patrick Queen, but yes, Steelers and Ravens. I like that. Let's go to Chris. Let's stay in the state of Maryland, why don't we? Free for All Friday, 310-840-4910. Chris, where are you steering the ship?
2: I'm trying to steer the ship back to that Rams backup quarterback talk you were talking about.
0: And yeah, I think it's the most important QB2 race in the NFL, and it looks like Stetson Bennett has the inside track at the start of preseason games because he's starting tonight for the LA Rams against the Chiefs, and then you have the first round pick Ty Simpson. What do you have issue with?
2: I mean, it's not really an issue. What I would say is Stetson Bennett, I mean, he's pushing 30. I mean, he's had a couple years already where he's had a chance to be the starter in preseason for multiple drives because we don't play starters, and you know how McVay does it. So, to me personally, he's probably going to be not on the team, I don't think. I think we'll probably go into the season maybe like Jimmy G was our backup last year. He's a free agent now. So, we could pick him up. I don't think Stetson Bennett is going to be in the future plan. So, I just believe he's showing out for a new team he's going to audition for.
0: Well, I get you. But Stetson has to play well enough for you to feel comfortable enough with him being one snap away from being the guy leading the best roster in the NFL. And I think right now they keep three guys, if I had to guess.
2: And
0: right
2: I don't think Stetson Bennett is going to be that third guy. I don't think he's going to be that third guy.
0: I'm saying right now Stetson Bennett's the two guy right now. Ty Simpson has to prove it, has to beat him this year, has to do it in order for them not to keep three guys.
2: All that talk, when tomorrow's preseason game comes on and Ty Simpson gets to get some action, you're gonna start seeing in the next few weeks that he's gonna be pushing that number two.
0: I like it. I would love to see it. Chris, appreciate the call from Maryland because I'm actually a fan of Ty Simpson. I liked the pick when the Rams made it, and it was an unpopular opinion at the time. Emily in San Diego. Think this is going to be our last Free for All Friday call of the night. Let's go to Emily in San Diego. Let's make it a good one.
3: Oh, my Lord. I don't know that I can't top Mr. Positive. He is just too much, and I think you provoke him, Josh. You have to. Yeah, you like that. So, free for all was going to be a free for all of your opinion, first of all, of the Chiefs and the Rams, and what do you think might happen with them? And then also, I had one other thing to ask you or to mention to you.
0: Okay, what do you got?
3: Well, I know that you love Taylor Swift, and I was going to tell you that she has started to go into, she started out as country for like 10 or 15 years, and then she switched, but now she's going back to country. I just thought I'd let you know that if you needed to hear any songs like that, might find her on the radio.
0: I'm a fan of her entire catalog. Appreciate the call, Emily in San Diego. Yes, if you go back to Tears on My Guitar, you go back to Dear John and all that. Yeah. All about Country Taylor. And country music's having a moment, man. I think I saw, well, Ella Langley had the long run of having the number one song on Billboard. And at the same time, there wasn't a rap song in the top 40 of the Billboard chart. And it just shows you that genres, they ebb and flow. Like, country was not in a great place 10, 12 years ago. Like, the rock country, it wasn't good. But then it ebbs and flows. And meanwhile, rap was in a tremendous place 10, 12 years ago. Today, it seems countries, that's what's hot right now. Where, I mean, Beyonce's putting out a country record. Post Malone's putting out a country record. Doesn't surprise me that Taylor Swift goes back there. I mean, Pat McAfee's putting out a country record. Here we go. Every hour, we're going to find a way to mention the Pat McAfee album that was put out today. Yeah. Taylor Swift. I'm still in. Oh, she asked my thoughts on the Chiefs and Rams. I think we covered it with the QB2 race for the Rams, that being the most important QB2 race in the NFL. But D-Day, just had this thought. Have you looked at these matchups? Do you think this at all when you look at preseason matchups and think how fun it would be if these were regular season games? Like, Eagles, Ravens, Chiefs, Rams. I'm there, you're there, we're all there.
4: I mean, those would be great matchups. I have never looked at a preseason game and thought, man, I wish this was in the regular season.
0: I'd like to see Rams Chiefs in the Super Bowl. I'd love, that would be pretty fun. If we're hanging out in LA watching the Rams face Patrick Mahomes and the Chiefs, whoo-wee, be all for that. Now that Free for All Friday is come to a close, we steer the ship back to the main event of the sports weekend, and we'll tell you what that main event is next on Westwood One Sports Night.
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1: 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Here's Josh Graham.
3: Buckle up. Three preseason games tonight. We're finna to talk about all three of them. Did I add an extra syllable in there that I wasn't supposed to add? Nobody tell B-Dot. Be disappointing. It was a terrible, rotten, dreadful day for the Atlanta Falcons. Substitute whichever synonym can talk tonight. Goodness. For bad that you want, and it's going to fit what tonight was for Atlanta. Nobody had a worse day than Atlanta did. Nobody. Starting with the preseason opener, an unmitigated disaster. Offensively, Tua Tagovailoa, he got the start. He fumbled the second snap. That led to a three and out. His second series, five plays and out. O-line didn't give him much time to throw. Defensively, the Falcons starters, they played in this game. Allowed Denver to score a touchdown on the drive. Jared Stidham was at quarterback. Bo Nix still recovering from the injury. And when Stidham left the game, Denver was leading 24-0. The Broncos had rolled 212 yards of offense on the first four drives. The game ended 27-7. And to add insult to injury, Atlanta's old rival, remember all the years that Sean Payton spent in New Orleans, Sean Payton, now the head coach of the Broncos, halftime doing an interview, was literally cracking jokes about Falcon fans or the lack thereof in the ATL.
4: And, yeah.
5: Coach, thank you. We know you win here in Atlanta, and it looks like you're going to continue that streak.
4: People dressed up as empty seats today, so anyway.
5: Thanks, Coach.
3: A lot of people dressed up as empty seats. Honestly, at that point, D-Day, if you're an Atlanta Falcons fan who's decided, with my night, I'm going to go watch preseason football, and it's 24-0, I'd like to know more about the people that are still in the stands. Shout out to the real ones.
6: Especially in Atlanta, like there are a lot of things to do around those parts.
3: Like what?
6: Strip clubs, Josh. A lot of those.
3: Oh, I thought you were going to say chicken wings, lemon pepper.
6: Have chicken wings at strip clubs.
3: I venture to say, I don't know this to be a fact. I just know it to be true, though. I don't think I can prove this with verifiable evidence. But I bet we are the number one talk program in the country from people leaving Magic City. I think we are number one. In fact, if you have been to Magic City this evening, love to hear from you in the ATL. 310-840-4910. Last call for phone calls, by the way. I guess that applies to any of the fine exotic establishments across this great country. Like Houston, shout out to you. They got a number of those places too of note. If that's how you spend your Friday evening, 310-840-4910, we're here for you. The worst news for the Atlanta Falcons was not this game, though. That's not the reason why today was a very, very, very bad day for Atlanta. The worst news was that their edge rusher, James Pierce Jr., hit with an 8-game suspension. This stems from a domestic violence arrest in February. He won't appeal it, this suspension, to, thus the 8 games. It's final. It's locked in. For those who don't know, James Pierce Jr. led

0: Atlanta with 10.5 sacks. In fact, he led all rookies in sacks, too, by 5 sacks. He had 5 more sacks than the next closest rookie. That next closest rookie, also an Atlanta Falcons first-round draft pick from last year, Jalen Walker. Jalen Walker, we learned a few days ago, lost for the season with an ACL tear. So the Falcons are down their top 2 pass rushers. So all is not well in the ATL. There is good news, though. At least the Falcons are in the NFC South, a division that they finished in a 3-way tie for first place in. Continues to be a gettable division. If Tua isn't the answer, Michael Penix Jr., he's close to returning. You can mock those options, but you clearly prefer one of those two over a guy like Cooper Rush as an alternative. Cooper Rush, 2 interceptions tonight, including a pick 6. And also, don't forget that Kevin Stefanski and Tommy Rees, they are upgrades over Raheem Morris and Zach Robinson as the head coach OC duo. And the management couldn't be much worse than what Terry Fontenot was. So, brighter days, they are ahead in Atlanta. Commanders, Dolphins. Marcus Mariota goes down. That's a headline. Jaden Daniels not starting in this game tonight. Commander starters not really going. Were there any Commander starters that played in this game, Denton Day? Going
1: yes.
0: to Commander's Corner?
1: Sonny Styles played in the game, but that was more just to get comfortable with the green dot and calling plays on a defense.
0: Cool. That's cool. Special shout out to Malik Willis. Special shout out to Devon Achane. Those guys, hey, the Dolphins scored with their first team offense. Did that. It's the only scoring they did the entire night. Malik Willis, 4 of 5, 43 yards passing. Devon Achane had a touchdown run. 20-7, Washington wins the game. Speaking of looking good, Sam Hartman. Not the way he played on the field, but the way that he just looks. Denton Day, the contention that he might be the most handsome quarterback to have ever played football before.
1: In the NFL, definitively, yeah. Like a no-brainer. Let me put a caveat.
0: Is it a different answer? Is it a different answer in the college game? Is there like a handsome quarterback that you're thinking of? Like, oh well, it's NFL clearly.
1: I don't know. I didn't scout every college quarterback or every high school quarterback or every movie quarterback. Okay. You know, you put Gosling on a film, and you know Sam Hartman might have competition. I guess he played corner, not quarterback. But also the caveat is all natural. Like, sorry, Tom Brady, but whatever you got going on in that face of yours disqualifies you. Didn't do the trick anyway, but it disqualifies you.
0: Jimmy G.
1: I'm taking Hartman. Hartman has more versatility with the hair.
0: Jimmy G versus Sam Hartman on the hotness scale. This is...
1: Also, Jimmy has no tattoos, so that automatically knocks him down. You got nothing you're passionate about to put on your body for forever? Yuck.
0: Trying to think if anybody else can compete in this category, in this weight class that we've elevated here. I see people suggesting Mark Sanchez. I don't think that's very hot now. I don't think so. 310-840-4910. We're covering a lot of ground with each of these preseason games. Atlanta, we hit on Magic City. Commanders, Dolphins, we're hitting on Sam Hartman's hotness level. Bucks, Jets, I won't even try to sell you on this game. This is the game where I say no mas. This is the part where I accept my limitations because I can't make this game interesting. Not with Connor Bazelak and Bailey Zappi starting. Shout out to the Bucks who won 24-16. Literally nobody playing of note for the Bucks. The Jets played Garrett Wilson and Breece Hall. Breece Hall had a couple of catches. Hall had four runs. Every day in preseason, you're going to have games like this. Last night, it was Texans-Chargers. Look at it tomorrow or Saturday slate. You're talking about Jags-Saints, Eagles-Ravens, Cowboys-Seahawks, minimal starters playing in all those games. That would make for a good punishment, though. If we could find a way to record one of these preseason games, and then somebody loses their fantasy league and they have to sit there on Twitch or on Instagram Live or whatever and just watch a preseason game where nobody's playing, could be a pretty good punishment. Take note of it. 310-840-4910. Let's go to Alex. He's in Dallas. On a day that we've fielded a lot of phone calls, a night that we fielded a lot of phone calls during Free For All Friday, you might be the last of the callers we have in tonight's show. Let's make it a good one, Alex. What do you got for us?
2: I kind of want to see the correlation between how many people have been to the strip club, are getting Taco Bell, and are listening to the show. Because I think
0: Taco Bell. See, here's what's interesting. Hold one second, Alex. Are you in the Taco Bell drive-thru right now?
2: I've secured the bag. And then I think a blunt, the natural cause of the
0: then you're not. That's just a lot of imagination being used. But this is a very important question I'm about to ask you, Alex. I seem to remember pretty early on in our tenure that somebody from Dallas called us while in a Taco Bell drive-thru. Is this the first time that you have called us while going to a Taco Bell and grabbing a drive-thru meal late night?
2: First time long
0: Okay,
2: time.
0: Well, I guess shout out to Dallas. It's good to have you. What do you have for us? What are the thoughts on your mind as you are letting the Taco Bell nourish your body?
2: So, I mean, it depends on, I'm going on the preseason football here. I would say the interest level depends on your teams. So if you have, if you're a New York Mets, New York Jets fan, you're probably tired of the misery and you're ready for the Jets, maybe. Yeah. If you're like, I'm a Seattle fan, obviously I'm done with the Mariners and it's on to, what the team's building and kind of the young guys and who the backups are. So it's very kind of, depends on your squad and how much you care for them.
0: Alex, watch out. That ball that whoever hit the walk-off off of Munoz tonight might be coming towards your windshield right now in Dallas. Because that ball, I don't think, still has landed. I don't even know if you know what I'm referencing because you've bailed on the Mariners.
2: Is anybody an Astros fan still that's not in Houston?
0: Oh, yeah. There you go. That's pretty good. It's pretty good. Alex, appreciate the call. I think it's a good observation that you bring up. And enjoy the what did you get from Taco Bell? Just curious. I think we lost.
2: The cinnamon twist.
0: Oh, no, we got you now. Yeah, cinnamon twist. Good. Yeah, got you.
2: Cinnamon twist. It's got a quesadilla in there somewhere. And then I think the chalupa's already down. So I think that was it. And Baja Blast.
0: Yeah, Baja Blast, got to do it. Alex, thanks for the call. There you go. There goes Alex in Dallas. I've never been a Baja Blast guy, D-Day.
1: Like I always said, I think the chalupa is already down.
0: I love that, too. I love that.
1: I think he might have partaken in the illegal activity, which I'm stunned is illegal in Texas.
0: Some elements.
1: Not stunned at the same time.
0: Some elements. Some elements might have made that not a 99%er. I
1: would have thought that chalupa had a blunt reaction in the stomach.
0: Hey, I do not remember the last time I stepped foot at a Taco Bell or had a Taco Bell. I don't think I have since. I think out of college I probably did. Maybe it probably is 2016, the last time I had Taco Bell. 2016, latest 2017. A decade.
1: It was a long time, but I'm in the same boat. I think 2017 was the last time I had Taco Bell.
0: I mean, There are those memes out there where people say that burritos cost $20. Not at Taco Bell, they don't. Nope. Shout out. And what do you think the percentage is of people that leave the script club and go to Taco Bell and call the show? Because he added an extra element to the game that we brought up earlier.
1: Oh, yeah. If you're leaving the strip club, especially if it's one in Atlanta, a fine establishment down there that has great food options. It's how they keep those with deep pockets in the strip club as long as possible. You're probably not going to Taco Bell. Hopefully you're having your own driver, by the way, too, like an Uber or something.
0: Maybe it's an indictment on those fine establishments in Big D, perhaps. Maybe everything is bigger in Texas. Let's go to James, who's in Wisconsin. James, you are the last caller of the night. I'm sure of it. What do you have for us?
3: Well, I just got to say that's the worst call from Texas that I've ever heard. And thank God I haven't been to Taco Bell since 2018 either. But I feel healthier for it. So, anyway, did I come from the strip club or not? I didn't. I never did, but
0: no?
3: Apparently the percentage may be higher than we know about.
0: Yeah. Where did you go tonight? Culver's? Like, what are we doing?
3: I got off of work. I stopped and had a Coors Banquet and a shot of Hornitos, and now I'm just rolling into my driveway. But, yeah, I'm a swing shift worker, so, yeah, instead of swinging at the strip club, I was earning money. But, brother,
0: I wanted to you're not throwing your money away
3: from my Chicago Bears.
0: Please.
3: From this preseason.
0: All right, let's go.
3: Seeing the attitude of the players, and we're getting some injuries. Everybody's getting injuries. That is one of the worst parts of the preseason. But seeing Caleb Williams' attitude and the receiver room attitude, hearing Ben Johnson's quotes, his talking, I am just, you know, I'm grounded, but very excited. And God bless the NFC North. It is going to be a great season up here.
0: And God bless the state of Wisconsin. Thanks for the call, James. It's good to hear from you. Yes, the Chicago Bears, you should be very excited. You should be. I think they're going to win the NFC North, even though they had a lot of 50-50 games last year, a lot of one-score games. But I'm going to be honest. This might be an unpopular thing to say. I didn't love Ben Johnson's comments. I don't like the fact that he's been talking about, we're going to score more points. We're trying to score more points than any team in NFL history does. Because I think Warren Sharp had the stat where he looked at the teams that scored the most points, teams that average more than 30 points a game. And none of them have won the Super Bowl. Turns out that puts a lot of stress on your defense. And then, all right, late in games rather than trying to milk clock, is that on your mind with the way that you're trying to call plays? You're not trying to win games. One of your goals is to score more points than anybody has in NFL history. I'm just not a fan of it. And certainly if that's something you think and that's something you think motivates your team, I don't know if that's something that helps publicly saying those things out loud either. At any rate, great night of calls. Appreciate everybody chiming in. Let's close out the program by putting this show to bed. D-Day, what do we got and put it to bed?
1: You thought we were done talking about this? We are not. A new Avengers trailer dropped. We're going to pick it apart, review it, have some fun with it to close the show.
4: There's still two QB battles ongoing. In Cleveland, it's Deshaun Watson or Shedeur Sanders. And Atlanta's between Tua Tagovailoa or Michael Penix Jr. When the starter's named, we'll let you know. Westwood One Sports.
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26: On Saturday morning, some fog early, then some breaks of sun, followed by a 60% chance of rain and thunderstorms, which could deliver heavy rain and wind late in the day. High temps around 86 degrees. On Sunday, some sun early, and then a 50% chance of rain and storms, and highs near 90. That is your 97.1 The Fan weather forecast. I'm 10 Weather Impact Chief Meteorologist Chris Tomer.
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0: Two orders of business to close things out. First off, make sure you subscribe to our YouTube channel, our podcast. That all helps us out a great deal. Before we put this show to bed, we need to crown a caller of the week for this week. Coming in hot, talking about seasons, here's Chance from Alabama. Chance, you're up. Where are you steering the ship?
27: I'm steering the ship to what is the best season in the year. And unless you live in Alaska
1: or unless you're in the seventh grade or you know, younger grade than that, or unless you're a school teacher, it is by far fall. Fall is the best season of the year for many reasons. One, because of the weather. Two, of the sports. NFL is God in this country. It cannot be debated. It is the best sport, the most watched sport, and the most loved sport. Fall is such a beautiful, beautiful season for so many reasons. Hockey comes back. You know, I used to love summer whenever I was a little kid and, you know, you got out of school, but my God, anyone that thinks there's a better season and you call yourself a sports fan, you're a joke and you have no idea what you're talking about. Fall rocks. Sorry to all the other seasons.
0: I don't think he's sorry. I also advocate for spring over fall, but I understand his take. Thought it was hot enough. People were reacting via phone call to it. Now, let's put this show to bed with Denton Day.
2: We got to talk this Avengers trailer. If you weren't on board with Doomsday, this one might have gotten you hooked. There's one line in particular, Josh, that got me all hot and bothered under the collar. This is from the trailer that was released earlier today.
3: Hell answers to me.
2: To quote Brett Bielema, that is borderline erotic. Music to my ears. We get a real Dr. Doom, and hell answers to me. I mean, come on, dude. It's amazing.
0: So that is Robert Downey Jr.
2: Yes. Question mark. There's a theory.
0: My question mark.
2: There's a theory that's buzzing that the Robert Downey Jr. thing has been a pump fake.
0: That it's not real?
2: That he's in the movie, but it was a swerve just to gain attention, and then for it to be another actor that is playing Dr. Doom. I don't know that I believe it. I don't think they would.
0: So this is a way to get Iron Man back somehow?
2: Something like that. I don't. The theory kind of falls apart. It falls all over itself a little bit because, like, why would they have gone through all of this? You could. Dr. Doom doesn't need a pump fake. He's the best Marvel villain they've ever had in the comic books. So, like, they don't need all that. So, I don't really believe that. But that was the Latvian accent of Robert Downey Jr.
0: Is that a hot take, what you just espoused? That Dr. Doom is the best Marvel villain?
2: No. No, no, God, no.
0: Why is it taking this long?
2: Well, so they did Dr. Doom in a Fantastic Four movie in 2004. Movie didn't go well. They did Dr. Doom again in the second Fantastic Four, like the reinstallment, where it was like Michael B. Jordan, Miles Teller. Somehow that went worse. So they paused it for a little bit. They reset with Thanos. And Thanos was a great character, but Thanos also was in like a... He's a Marvel original, but he's not. He's based off of Darkseid in the DC comic book universe. They kind of stole it. That's what all these comic book companies steal things from each other. So they waited for Dr. Doom because they were going to wait longer. It was supposed to be Kang the Conqueror, and then Jonathan Majors got messed up.
0: Do you watch Doomsday before Dune on December 18th or the other way around?
2: Doomsday, probably. If it wasn't clear, I'm a little into the Marvel stuff.
0: No, I can tell. I like it. I like the passion. I like that you're bringing it. And you're bringing it with heat. That's what I'm here for. Love the passion. Make sure if you're around, you catch Linnell Willingham, 8 to 11 a.m. Eastern Time on Wessel 1 Sports Night. You catch me in the afternoon, 4 to 7 p.m. I'm going to be on right after the Cleveland Browns preseason game ends. And Panthers-Bills. So a lot of football in store later in the day. Appreciate everybody. This has been Westwood One Sports Night.
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13: Welcome to Cleveland Browns Weekend. It's time for the best Cleveland Browns information and interviews from the past week. So get ready. Cleveland Browns Weekend starts right now on the University Hospitals Cleveland Browns Radio Network. Very happy now to be joined by the head coach of your Cleveland Browns, Todd Monken. I know when you've been waiting a long time to be a head coach. You've had this before, obviously, at Southern Miss. First time in the NFL. Are you excited for it?
14: I am excited. I'm excited for this weekend to see where our guys are at, all the hard work they've put in starting in the off season and now through the better part of 3 weeks of camp.
13: What's something that you think that you know about this football team through these 3 weeks of camp that you really hope to see confirmed in Chicago?
14: They like playing football. And you just say spot the ball, and they like to play. We haven't had an issue from the moment I got here getting our guys to practice and to play connected. And you see it every day. And I'm excited to see it Saturday.
13: What's kind of been your take on how this team has progressed through the install period to now these last few days? You know, and today was a long one out there, and the competition was very good the whole time. How have you kind of seen this team progress in your eyes? Are they where you want them to be?
14: Well, I don't think you ever would think we are where I want to be now.
13: Today, that's what
14: today.
13: I mean. Yeah,
14: we are today where I hoped we would be in terms of the way we play, the physicality, playing with connection. And I think we've seen that on a day-in, day-out basis. Now, are we there yet as a team? No. But I am excited to see here in a few days where we're at.
13: Quarterback, obviously, is the big – that's all anybody wants to talk about. And you have not made a decision yet on who's going to start in which preseason game. You said they'll both, Deshaun and Shador, get one of those preseason games. How have you seen them progress and just how they've navigated the challenges of – you know, being in a quarterback battle, and it's a challenge for the team as well because they don't have the one guy yet that they can say, okay, this is who we're following.
14: I think all the quarterbacks have done a great job, starting with Talen, doesn't get a ton of reps, super smart, things got a bright future. Dylan has handled it great, really takes everything we ask of him to do from the meeting room to the field. And then you talk about Shador, who from the moment I got here till now, in terms of his drops, in terms of working through his progressions, in terms of checking the ball down, eliminating sacks, protecting the football. And I'm just talking about that part of it and throwing it. And then in the huddle, the command of the huddle, in and out of it, eliminating anxiety at the line of scrimmage for himself, really has improved. And I'm excited to see him play. And they're all going to play in the preseason game. It's just a matter of who starts.
13: Yep.
14: And then Sean's obviously played a lot of football, been in a number of systems. So early on, he was certainly going to be ahead. And that was to be expected. And I think people failed to realize that he hasn't played a lot of football the last few years.
13: Right.
14: And so he is certainly capable of improving, right, in a lot of aspects of his game, not only operation, but I think he's healthy for the first time, but then his playmaking ability, his ability to work through progressions. So I'm excited to see all of our guys play this preseason.
13: And with Deshaun today, obviously the interception early, one that I'm sure when he watches it, maybe he'll want to have that decision back. But bounce back, a good throw to Denzel Boston. And then I thought in the 7-on-7s and the first 11-on-11 got hot. And you could see not only his ability when he wants to rip it to rip it, but then to even step up, extend plays with his athleticism, and still throw the ball accurately. He had the deep one to Bond, and I think the step up was to Denzel Boston. But you can see the glimpses are there. And with both of them, Shador made a lot of really nice throws today as well. The glimpses are there. For you, is it now, can we get those glimpses to not be glimpses, but to be consistent?
14: Well, for sure, and the guy's got to play consistently around him, and that's part of the equation as well. It's hard to stack plays if you don't play efficiently around him.
13: Yep.
14: And I think we've come a long way in that regard, and I think the young receivers have added some depth here, and then the old linemen we've added, I think, allows us to function at a high level with both groups when they're out there. But I think Deshaun in the first interception – tried to fit it in a window that really didn't present himself. I was right behind it, and I'm like, all right, I get it, but wasn't worth it.
13: Right.
14: And so he's going to see that, and he's going to say, okay, which over the last week, he really hasn't turned the ball over as much as when we started. And the one Dylan was similar. So, again, that's why you practice. We certainly can do a better job of scheming it around them, get the ball out of their hands quicker. But like I said, I'm excited to see our guys compete, not only this week, but as we continue through the training camp.
13: You mentioned the young receivers, and obviously we know Jerry Jeudy's been a Pro Bowler, so I'm just going to focus on the two rookies and Isaiah Bond, who they seem to be making a lot of plays for you. How's it? I know you love working with these receivers. We've seen a lot of 11 personnel. What's it been like kind of figuring out that mix and matching the skill sets they have? Bond can get behind the defense. We know that. Casey can do it all. Denzel's been great as that X. How fun has that been for you?
14: Well, and we moved him around this week. I mean, obviously putting Denzel at X, we wanted to get Jerry, whether it be at F or at Z, to try and get him on the move a little bit more. I think that's where he's elite.
13: Yep.
14: Running away from defenders, get him in space a little bit easier. And then you Bond, Isaiah is very similar to that. How do you get him running down the field? How do you get him in space? And then you talk about KC, where you can certainly move him around. He's a player that you got to get touches to. And really, that's probably the best way to say it, is whether it's in the screen game or on the perimeter or down the field. So I've been really pleased with those guys. And then Tylan Wallace, who's kind of a Swiss Army knife. I feel really good about where we're at receiver.
13: Yeah. Yeah, and that is, it's not something that's been said here in quite some time, and I can tell you I love it, and I think our fans are going to love it too, seeing that on the field. From a scheme standpoint, one thing that's kind of jumped out to me in watching, we do a lot of 3-by-1. What is it, through your eyes as a designer, why do you like those sets so much?
14: Well, some of it's been installed. Some of it's been that way. Some of it is by design, based on how you can unravel maybe what the defense is doing a little bit easier. But really, some of it's just conceptually the initial way we line up, initial way that gets us started, because we can go from 2x2 to 3x1, 3x1 to 2x2. So really, formationally, we feel like we're pretty balanced, but we have maybe been a little bit more 3x1.
13: Is one of the thing, and another thing, you like getting some of those screens out early, whether you call them tunnel screens or the variety of terminology to get the ball to those receivers, get them to those playmakers in space. And if you can get a block, all of a sudden you can turn a very quick hitter, beat a blitz as we did today on one of them. Do you like that kind of having the back pocket for your quarterback?
14: Well, it's another way to get the ball to your skill players. Yep. And it can be a smoke break for your quarterback. I mean, you know, it's a screen. Get the ball to your hands quickly, and you take a little bit of the pressure off them. It's screens, and when you're in bigger personnel run game where you can comfortably turn around and hand the ball off, are smoke breaks for the quarterback.
13: Yep.
14: Where they just get to, okay, I'm going to hand the ball off. I'm going to throw the screen, right? I take a little mental break is probably the best way to put it. But the reality is the quarterback needs some of those, some layups.
13: Yep. Speaking of that position, you talked about earlier in the week, you know, you want to get your starters a series. But in this quarterback competition, I imagine that maybe doesn't apply to the quarterback position. How do you feel about, you want to keep the line out there? You probably want to give him the receivers that he's going to be throwing to. So is that going to be maybe in Chicago, you know, a quarter for those guys? Is that what you're looking for?
14: We'd love to start our starters and play one series. And then some of the other guys will play probably a quarter.
13: Okay.
14: And then you'll start, maybe some will play a half. I anticipate each quarterback in the game they start will play a half, might play into the second half.
13: Okay.
14: Just to get in a little bit of rhythm, right? I think it's unfair to, you don't know how, you might have one drive. What are you going to do, take them out? Two drives, three drives. Love to get a two-minute.
13: Yeah.
14: Right? I mean, if you take them out, they're never going to get a two-minute, right? We got to find a way to manufacture a two-minute if we can.
13: Yeah.
14: So I see that. How much our offensive line will play against the Bears a little bit predicated on, are they playing their starters? Because it's unfair to the quarterback that if they're playing their starting D-line and we sub out our O-line to really get a picture.
13: Yeah.
14: You know, I think R2s against R2s, okay, fine. We got to live with that. But that will dictate, you know, that'll determine, when our O-line comes out.
13: Not naming any names, but do you have some guys that in your mind, you know, are bubble wrap guys that you don't need to see in the preseason, or is everybody?
14: Some guys, we're not going to hold anybody out. If medically they're at risk, then they will be held out. Otherwise, I want to see our starters play in this first game. Then we'll practice against the Bills. Maybe some of the guys, since we're going to practice against them on Thursday, won't play in that game because of that reason. But for this game, unless it's something medically that they're concerned about downstairs, then they'll play in this game.
13: How have you kind of balanced, you know, dealing with what's going on the defensive side, where you're down a bunch of corners? Maybe it looks like, unfortunately, maybe another one today in Mathis. Been down a lot of defensive tackle. You haven't had Carson in a while. How have you been able to kind of balance that? Because now this isn't just the offensive side for you. That's something, a concern for you as well.
14: I think the defensive staff has done a tremendous job with the pieces that they've had. That's a credit to them. It's a credit to our depth. In terms of at each position, be it corner, as you mentioned, D-tackle. So I'm excited again to watch whoever takes the field or represents the Browns, because it's the expectation of the position, not the individual.
13: All right, I know it's only the preseason, but is there going to be something special inside of you as you feel running out, leading out your football team for your first NFL game on Saturday?
14: It's funny, yes, and I was thinking about that the other day. I was thinking about the first game, the first preseason game when I was an assistant coach in Jacksonville, and it was 2007, and we were playing in Miami, and I was looking across the field, and it was Jason Taylor, and it was Ricky Williams, and it was, what was the linebacker's name?
13: Zach Thomas. Yeah.
14: And I mean, and I come from a coaching family, right?
13: Yep.
14: Like, and I knew playing Division 16 football at Knox College, I was never going to play in the NFL, but to come from a coaching family, and even though the game didn't matter and the score didn't matter, I mean, I looked across the field and said, "Man, I'm in the NFL. I mean, for God's sakes, you know, I've made it to this point." And I just thought about it at the same point, like, okay, and especially basically my hometown, right? And I know the game doesn't matter, but it matters a lot to me and a lot of family members and different people that really have dedicated their life to the sport. So it's going to be really cool.
13: Yeah, you're going to pack the house in Illinois, right?
14: Yeah, it's going to be. Yeah, a lot of people are expecting me to pay for tickets, for God's sakes. So, I told them not in the preseason, for God's sakes.
13: Well, you keep saying, when everybody asks you what's different about being a head coach, you keep saying the paycheck. So, of course, they're going to ask you to
14: pay. It is that.
13: We got to keep that under wraps.
14: I don't want to give my money away, for God's sakes. I mean, shoot, then it's not the paycheck.
13: Right, you're going to write it up.
14: But it is exciting. And but what will be more exciting is watching our guys play. I mean, that's really what you want to see. Is we're in the evaluation stage still with our players, and you just want to see them play. And I love our team. I love our guys. They let me be me.
13: Yep.
14: They let me coach the way I like to coach. I let them be them. And I don't have to usually say much to them to just say, spot the ball, let's go play. So I'm excited to see that. And that's what I'm most excited about, is to see us play and to play clean football. I mean, that's what we're paid to do as coaches, right?
13: Yep.
14: Is to see our guys play their rear ends off and play clean football, and then let the score where it falls, you know, but to play clean football.
13: Well, we're excited to see our first look of the Todd Monken-led Cleveland Browns on Saturday in Chicago. Coach, thanks for the time and good luck.
14: Thank you, guys.
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21: How excited are you about this opportunity, whether, I don't know if Coach Monk has told you whether you're starting or not, but just getting out there finally and playing in a real game?
22: I'm super excited. I think all the hard work that I put in with the training staff, with my team, my personal team, to, you know, get to this stage, it's been tremendous for myself. So I'm super excited, you know, for those opportunities, and can't wait for it.
23: Deshaun, can you talk about the way that just over the past week, at least from my vantage point, it seems like it's really kind of come together for you, and your performance has elevated by leaps and bounds going back to maybe like last Wednesday and stacking good practices. Kind of what's going on here?
22: Just getting comfortable with what Coach Monken has, you know, wanted us to do as a QB and as a team, and, you know, what is he looking for? Trying to get on the same page on how he calling plays in certain situations. So, you know, my job every day is what I live by, is just keep trying to win the day. And every day I just take it one day at a time, can't rush anything, and, you know, let the football that I've been doing for my whole life just kind of take care of itself. So, again, I'm in a good spot and just keep trying to work and find ways to get better.
24: Deshaun, what do you think?
25: Back to some of those earlier interceptions, you know, around the last night we talked to you, looking back on them now, how much of that was maybe due to you experimenting, trying different things, like kind of what you talked about last time?
22: Yeah, I mean, I think every interception isn't, especially at this time of the year, you kind of got to look at them differently. In certain situations, what are we working on? What throws are we working on? Have I tried this throw before? You know, we might have tried it in rough scenario and see if I can try it in a live period. And, you know, sometimes the defense make a good job, and then also, you know, sometimes it might be a bad throw or a bad decision. So you kind of got to grow from them, and it's better to have those moments now rather than an actual game.
25: I guess off of that, how do you kind of go through the last time you went to, how do you kind of go through mentally figuring out, like, all right, this is a session where
0: I should try some things, I can try some things, versus this is one where I want to make sure, like, I'm just going to take the defense and give them a
22: Yeah, I think it goes back to, you know, in between periods, just making sure that, you know, I'm on the same page with what period we're working on. Is it third down? Is it third and short? Is it fourth down? Is it red zone? Is it first and 10? Is it opportunities where we're taking shots? Is it third and long where, you know, Coach Munkin is giving us a green light to test those throws? So I think it's just really just finding those situations within the game and being smart and then watching the tape and actually, you know, sitting down with the coaching staff and then, you know, reviewing it so we don't, you know, make those same mistakes or, you know, even if it does, you know, work, all right, we don't want to go and have a living on those type of throws and situations.
0: Coach Shadur was saying the other day that, you know, he wants to see you and Shadur in preseason games because obviously you guys can get hit. That's a different situation than when you have in practice, especially for you. You've been different in a couple of years now. What extra layer of evaluation maybe does that add for you in a preseason game?
22: I mean, for me, it's just really just being able to play live football against a different opponent. So, you know, I'm not worried about being hit or anything like that. You know, that's part of the game. So, but as far as me just operating in a live setting without being on a practice field and coaches being on the field with you, that's what I'm looking forward to and just getting those reps.
21: Well, Deshaun Shadur was talking about how Coach makes practice very game-like. How, I mean, in what ways do you feel like he does that in having, you know, been in games before? What can't you replicate no matter how hard you try when you're out there, beyond obviously the contact that you face, you know, from defense?
22: I mean, I think the biggest thing is just really, I think what we just talked about is just those mistakes, you know, the interceptions, the turnovers, the bad operation, you know, those things get you beat. So again, I think that's the biggest thing where you got to take it with a grain of salt. You got to kind of, again, you got to learn from it. You got to pick your spots. And sometimes, you know, we might get a little too greedy and, you know, try to do some things and it goes the wrong way. And then we got to go back and watch the tape and know in this situation, these are the things that can lose you ball games and be able to check it down. So, you know, you take that, you put it in your memory bank, and then the next rep, you try to improve from it.
0: What about rhythm? How does a game setting help you build rhythm differently from practice?
22: Yeah, because the games is a lot faster. You know, a lot faster. People are thinking differently. You don't have those times where you're kind of prepping on, again, you know, this is third down. So, you know, third down, we're going to play the sticks. Rather in a game where you got to be locked in on the situation. You know, the plays, you're not really, you're thinking about the last rep, the last play. But, you know, and you forget that it's third down, second down. Or, you know, you might play it a little bit different than in practice. So, you know, all those things just got to, you know, it takes time. And the more opportunities we get in preseason to be able to get those opportunities and reps is very helpful.
5: Deshaun, what do you think you've learned most about yourself since training camp began?
22: Learned most about myself? I mean, I already know who I am, so I don't think anything.
5: But I mean, as far as your, you know, getting back in that football
22: group. I mean, it's just, you know, it's like riding a bike. You know, it's just kind of getting back and just playing football, playing free. I think the biggest thing is just really mental. It's my mental side is really just coming in, taking it one day at a time, not worried about what's going on outside, and just focusing on my opportunities.
6: I've never heard so much use of the word cadence at a training camp, or every day it comes out from Coach Monk. As a 10-year veteran at your position now, are you as frustrated about what's going on as he appears to be?
22: I mean, yeah, I think Coach is definitely going to be frustrated because, you know, he wants perfection, and that's what we strive for. And you want a coach that is striving for that. You know, even one pre-snap penalty, two pre-snap penalties, you know, it might seem small in the grand scheme of things, but those things get you beat, you know, like I mentioned before. So, you know, this is very similar to how my training camps were back when I first got drafted with Coach Bill O'Brien. You know, very aggressive, very intense. You know, he wants perfection, especially coming from the New England system with Brady. Everything was to the beat, to the, you know, crossing the T's and dotting the I's. So, you know, I'm very familiar with that. And, you know, we got to stay on top of those things because, you know, they're either going to help you or they're going to, you know, help you lose a lot of games.
23: Sean, two things real quick. How much do you think it will help you once you get to take those, or if you do, get to take those first team reps every day to develop that continuity day after day after day with the 11th and every other one?
22: Yeah, I mean, it's very helpful. I think it's very helpful when you get to, you know, speak with the or play with the same guys, practice with the same guys, so you kind of build that trust and you build that, okay, this guy is coming out this way. Everyone is different. Everyone has different tendencies. Everyone has different ways of running routes and how explosive they are, you know, catch radius, you know, everything about that. So, it's obviously it's hard to going back and forth and different guys, but you know, you just try to, you know, learn as much as possible and try to trust it as much as possible until that opportunity comes.
23: And the other thing real quick is the fact that 9 times out of 10, when I see you make a throw, it goes exactly where you want it to go, and it looks very accurate, it looks great. Occasionally, it looks like maybe the ball didn't go exactly where you want it to go. Is that just typical, normal practice for any quarterback, or are you still kind of rust off? Or what happens when you see a pass that looks a little off?
22: Yeah, I mean, I think it's, and not every quarterback's going to be perfect. So I don't think it's just no different than, Steph Curry going and shooting a three. You know, sometimes it looks really, really good, but that's not the first time he's tried that. So, you know, a lot of times he missed a lot of shots.

0: I think, you know, bringing up Houston was, you know, cool, but, you know, I'm 30 now, so I think, you know, I had some injuries and things like that, so my game has definitely changed, but the mentality and how I play and what I, you know, how I approach it doesn't. So, I don't know. I think just going out there and just playing free and let my, you know, instincts just take over, you know, so I think that's the biggest thing. And, you know, I've always had a coach, you know, my coach O'Brien always told me, you know, I always trust my instincts. So, you know, I think that's the biggest thing. You just go out there, play free, and let the game come to me.
1: This is your 2 more, we're going to wrap.
2: Your 5th
1: only just fumbled.
2: Do you think you're practicing better than you ever have as a Cleveland Brown?
0: Of course. Yeah, of course. You know, I have a clear vision. I have a clear mind. So, I mean, I think the world know what I went through. It's no secret, you know, off the field and then on the field also with injuries. So, I think for anybody that had, you know, what I went through, I think, you know, would be in a different spot maybe, you know. So, I think I'm mentally tough and, you know, dealt with it as best as I possibly could to be able to be standing here talking with you guys, you know. So, I think if I would have handled it differently, I definitely wouldn't be, you know, sitting right here, you know, in front of you guys in my 5th year.
3: Deshaun, in recent days, you really tried with them passing the scramble. In recent days, you really tried with them passing on the run, and that's an integral part of your game now. Things are different injury. How's it been for you post-injury with them reacclimating that your game and just levels of comfort?
0: It's been good. I think being able to practice it and be able to get out on the field, and I know it's not live, but guys are chasing us. Our defense is doing a heck of a job of reacting and being full speed to the point of attack. It's been really good to be able to test, you know, my injuries and see where I'm at and my strength. So I think I'm in a good spot and confident that, you know, it's going to continue to just get better and improve.
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1: 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All Browns, all the time. 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
3: Put
2: Daily.
3: Put your hands together.
4: Welcome.
2: Now that he has his helmet off, people, let him hear you. Mr. Batonio.
5: Thanks for having me. Happy to be up here and not down there sweating right now.
2: Let's start there. What's this like?
4: Yeah, is this crazy?
5: It's different. I mean, I've sat out my fair share of practices, but when you know you're not having to go out there, and you see, I hated the warm-up, right? Like, getting warmed up for practice, especially when you get older, it's the worst. So, for me, I saw them warming up, and it kind of gave me nightmares, but being up here with you guys, talking ball, just having to watch them, you know, do some stuff, I feel a lot better being up here.
3: When you think about going into your first training camp in 2014, in between Alex Mack and, of course, Joe Thomas, your excitement to participate in that first training camp practice on a scale of 0 to 100 was what?
5: 100. I mean, every practice felt like...
3: last year, it was one?
5: Yeah, one. Zero. Every practice my first year felt like a game. Like, I was like, I can't let anybody down. Any bad play, I was like, oh, my God, I'm letting the team down. You realize practice is practice eventually, but, you know, those first training camp practices are nothing like in the world.
2: That's awesome. We have a lot going on here. I know you're monitoring Todd's availability. Z was as well. We've got a lot going on in terms of some procedural stuff with the quarterbacks for this weekend and for the next couple of weeks. And then we have some updates on where we are with the roster, injuries, and so forth. And you had a great interview with Todd last night on the Coach's Show as well. Yeah, so a lot of information to get to folks before
3: we kind of get moving. I appreciate that.
2: Very good.
3: The reality is Todd Monken is a very easy person to interview. You ask him questions, he answers them directly.
4: Lay up.
3: And in fact, at times will expand on them and give you more than you even thought that you would get. And so we got some of that information last night on the debut of the Todd Monken Show on the University Hospitals Cleveland Browns Radio Network, which is apropos today. Obviously, University Hospitals Rainbow and Babies Children's are out here today and a very special day at Browns training camp. But I thought the big takeaway, at least for me, was anybody who does not have an injury issue is going to play as a starter in this preseason game. But the big one was that the quarterbacks, Joel, are going to play. Whoever starts the first game, the other guy will start the second game. And the quarterbacks are going to play at least a half. He wants to see them get a full half, get in a rhythm, hopefully try to manufacture a two-minute drill for them, and perhaps they will even practice going into the locker room and coming out of it and playing into the third quarter.
5: That sounds like old-school preseason football right there. You know, by the time I got to the end of my career, I didn't think I played in the preseason for my last 4 or 5 years. But with a young team and you need to find a quarterback, I think it's the way to do it. And now I'm a fan speaking, and I'm like, let them all play, you know. When you're a player, you don't want to be out there. You know, it doesn't quite mean the same. But for this team and how young we are and trying to find that quarterback, you got to play them. And I think the more they can play, the better. And that first O-line, whoever's going to be out there, will have a chance to gel with these quarterbacks as well.
3: And I think on the O-line, just it's going to be a little dependent on what the Bears do. Mm-hmm. If the Bears have their starters out there, our starters will go longer on the O-line. If they go to their second, I think he's comfortable with the quarterback because they've worked with both lines. Going with that second line against the Bears second.
4: All right, here's my question, though. If Ben Johnson comes out, and honestly, I kind of expect him to do this, and say, considering all our injuries and their secondaries just decimated, I'm not playing anyone this week, then what do you do?
3: I think it'll be the starters as a whole for a series or two. And then it will be the quarterback and whomever he decides to keep with the quarterback, which in that case would be probably the quarterback and the second team offensive line. Mm-hmm. I do think the rookie receivers are going to play a lot.
4: Good.
3: Because he wants to get them game action, get that rhythm with the quarterback since they are going to be counted on bigly, will play. But I think that's kind of like Quinshon to me strikes me as a series and thank you very much type of a guy. Yes.
4: Yeah. Bubble wrap.
3: Because that's how I asked him. That's the phrase I use. You know, we have any bubble wrap guys. And he's like, look, if you don't have an injury issue, you're going to play. I think it will be brief. But, for example, you know, Tyson Campbell, who it looks like is back today, which is great news. Denzel's back out there. I think they'll be cautious and judicious with people, which is why I don't expect to see Carson Switzer even on the field until we get to the Bills.
4: Yeah, haven't seen him on the field in over a week now. I mean, he's out there. Obviously.
3: Looks great in a hat.
2: He looks, well, he's got the nice locks.
3: A mane.
2: Great flow.
3: It's a mane, really.
4: The flowing locks. The other headline today is that Todd Monken says he has made his quarterback decision, not for week one in Jacksonville, but this week, Saturday. But he has not yet told the quarterbacks, and he will tell them after this practice. I don't know that he's going to be swayed during this practice. He says he has made up his mind. He also emphasized that both guys will play in both games, first two games. So whomever doesn't start in Chicago will be into the third quarter with what is ever left of the first, second, I'm guessing at that point, second and third teams.
3: In fact,
2: that's tricky, isn't it?
3: In fact, I believe all four quarterbacks will play in both games.
2: I would just say this, too, and we had a little bit of this on Saturday with Coach Monk. He has the ability to change his mind, and circumstances can change mine.
3: Coach's prerogative.
2: Coach's prerogative. Yeah, we should get that set up.
3: Yeah, he's
2: because
3: got that.
2: The reality is, like, you could say a starter into the third. Like, if you have a great two-minute, you just shut that down, typically, right?
3: Yes,
2: and then, okay, the other guy gets the third. But, like, you also want Talen and Dylan to play. And you don't want to be in a situation where the opposition goes on an 8-minute drive. So, I mean, there's circumstantial stuff that can change all of it. Let's just use some common sense with all of this.
3: I also think, say whoever ends up starting the game goes up, gets the ball, let's call it three times in the first quarter, and goes on a 75-yard drive, a 60-yard drive, and a 45-yard drive that all end in points and hasn't turned the ball over. That might be, all right, we've seen enough in the first quarter. Let's get the other guy in here. This was fantastic work. For you, Joel, as a guy who's been in the huddle with oh so many quarterbacks, how important is it to establish who the starter is, who the voice in the huddle is, who the leader of this football team is?
5: I think as quick as you can, right? If you could say day one of training camp, this is our starter, like, you're going to do that. But when you have to work through it, you want as much time as possible. And playing in these games, you want to hear their cadence. You want to feel how they, you know, operate the plays. Like, everybody calls plays a little bit differently. Everybody kind of has different cadences, even though you try and be as close as possible. And so to get that guy that you're going to roll with, it helps a lot. So, you know, I think this first preseason game and maybe even the second one, the Bills joint practice week, will be big in determining it. But after that, I think you got to name somebody and get them as many reps as possible.
3: And I think that is the target. I think we might get... If there is a snap disparity with the ones in the joint practice against the Bills, I think that would be pay attention to the scores. That will be a very strong indication of which way this is going for week one. But if, let's say it is named the day after the Bills game, so on that Sunday, which I believe is, what, the 23rd of August?
2: I believe you have that right, yeah.
3: You would have, your starting quarterback would have the next week as a full week leading into the final preseason game, the final tune-up, the week after that, and then the third week, so 3 weeks of fully leading this team into Jacksonville. Is 3 weeks enough time for everybody to kind of get on the same page with that one quarterback?
5: I think with our situation, the Brown situation, I think it's what you have to do. And I think 3 weeks is a perfect amount of time. You're going to feel comfortable with it. If everybody's healthy enough, Quinshon, Harold Fannin, the young receivers, Jerry Jeudy, to be in the huddle as well, that's going to help a ton. But I think that's going to do a lot for the O-line. If you get 3 full weeks of going and practicing, that will be a perfect amount for them.
2: Right. Charles, how cognizant are you guys? I can't remember the year. I know it was with Bake, and I know it was within the preseason. I can't remember if it was Spready or Kevin. It may have even been Hugh. I can't recall. So but I remember. I know there's a lot going on. But here's what there was an instance where it felt like they were just trying to get him to have a good series to get out. I want to see, and it couldn't happen. And we had ended up in like getting like into the second series, into the third quarter. I can't remember the preseason game it happened in. For you, for us watching, we're like, God, I know they just want
4: Joel
2: to get him
4: like,
2: a good series. Joel was long done.
4: Yeah,
2: who was out of it?
4: Attention.
2: But and I'm not asking for that. I'm just saying, like, for you guys that are players, are you cognizant of that? Of getting going out on a heater, kind of?
5: Yeah. I mean, a lot of times they'll tell you, like, your rep count, like, hey, ones, we're going to try and get a series or two. But if you go 3 and out, that series turns into 2 series quickly. So they want to have some good vibes. I remember my rookie year. We were playing in one of the games, and Pedden didn't like how the offense had played in the preseason. And so I think we went out there for maybe the last game of the preseason against the Bears, possibly.
3: Yeah.
5: And I remember we drove down and we didn't score, and he wanted us to score a touchdown. So we went back out there, and it was a lot. And we're like, we're trying to get off the field, but he wants us to see us score a touchdown. And I think they maybe even fooled Joe Thomas like halfway through the series. So it gets a little bit different sometimes.
3: The vibes are great, but even from the third preseason game, there's 2 weeks off.
2: Yeah.
3: You think about all the teams in the NFL back then. Think of some of those Colts teams. They would rest the starters in week 17. They'd have the bye. Then they'd come back in, and you'd be like, oh, we were so good through 16 weeks. It doesn't... It, I think carryover to me is slightly an overrated thing.
2: Yeah.
3: By the way, anybody who plays golf, and Joel right now with a little more time playing a little more golf, you can hit a great shot. That doesn't mean your next shot's going to be great.
2: Tell me about it.
3: I mean, anybody who plays golf can relate to that. So I'm not as worried about that. To me, there's a risk reward. You get nothing for winning in the preseason. Nobody remembers really any plays he make in the preseason. Now, to go back to that game against the Bears, for certain people it matters. There's a young man named Isaiah Crowell who ripped off about a 75-yard touchdown that was like, oh, we're going to try to slide this guy through. Like, okay, no, he's on the rush. Oh, he ends up being our best running back as well. But those are the guys that those games are everything for your starters, for your best players. You don't get any awards. You don't get any ribbons for the preseason. You need them ready to go in Jacksonville.
5: Yeah, I agree with that. So if anybody's ever banged up or even an older vet, like, get him in and out as quick as possible. I think here, too, for Coach Monken, though, this is his first chance being the head guy, the head sheriff, right? So he's probably going to feel a little bit of nerves in this first preseason game.
3: Preseason
5: wants to get his vibes right, how he's going to do halftime adjustments, how they're going to talk, you know, use timeouts, use the challenge flag. So there's a lot that goes into it. At the end of the day, you're right, though. Your starting group week one, sometimes I felt great. I mean, my rookie year, again, we did not do much in the preseason week one. First half of the Pittsburgh game, we did not do much.
3: No.
5: The second half, we ran for like 240 yards. Oh, almost beat Pittsburgh in Pittsburgh my rookie year.
3: Yep.
5: So sometimes it just takes those moments. But you want guys to get through healthy. You want your best 11 on the field. And for us, you want to find the quarterback.
3: Yes.
2: Speaking of that, today should be a Shador day.
4: It should be a Shador day. Can I just put let's say Nathan, we all kind of agree that whether it's the 20th with the joint practice, the 23rd, the day after that game, or the 24th when they come back to work on Monday, which is the final week of the preseason, and that's a quick turnaround because the game is on Thursday, and that's a national TV audience, the Amazon crew coming in, the Prime Video crew. It is their big warm-up game. Mike Vrabel and the Patriots coming to town. We likely will have named a starter. I don't want to see the starter in that game. Or do you want to see the starter in that game? I don't care that it's a national TV audience. I would love, obviously, for our home fans at Huntington Bank Field.
3: I can't even hear the word audience product anymore.
4: You know what I'm saying?
5: Yeah, do it.
4: At that point, I'm bubble wrap guy. Like, let's get the bubble wrap.
3: Yeah, I'm fine with that. I would be fine with it. I don't need to see anybody in that final preseason game.
4: I mean, the Rams last year showed up with like 35 guys.
2: Yeah.
3: Well, that's right. The carryover, you're not getting there. There really isn't carryover or momentum. You don't want to show anything on tape. Now, the one thing I think would be valuable in that week would be to go through our plan for a Thursday night game, because our fourth game of the season at home is a Thursday night game against the Steelers. So I wouldn't mind using that week as almost a dummy week for the ones to say, okay, here's how we're going to operate that week. So we, in a month from now, we'll go through this exact same thing. I don't think that needs to take them onto the field.
4: Correct me if I'm wrong. Flacco got a drive or two last year against the Rams. That final preseason game.
3: That's not what I remember. I'm not saying you're right or wrong. I'm saying when I think of that game, Joe Flacco is not what I think of in that particular game.
4: I got you.
3: I don't even remember anything else.
5: Bad teammate. I don't remember if he played or not. I think he might have played, though. I think he played because it was like me and a couple other guys were the only ones that didn't play. So I think he probably got a drive or two.
2: I remember asking Hoff this question when he first came back and joined us when he retired, and he was with CNI, and we said, how many practices would it take for you to be back to ready?
5: Oh, gosh. I mean,
2: this is before he had the crazy weight loss.
5: Right. I've lost a little bit of weight. I'm not Hoff level weight loss here, but it would take a while, I think. Just, I haven't done like the change. I've tried to keep in shape a little bit, but I haven't done the football stuff, and your body's going to hurt. I mean, I probably need to get thrown out there now, start eating a lot more, and I have faith in myself I'd be ready for week one, but it'd be a push for sure.
3: He says, well, Todd Monken is on line one with Andrew Berry, who said, we just heard it right from Joel Batonio's mouth. Get me on the field. I happen to be here today. Get me out there, and I'll be ready to go.
5: I did bring the good weather today, though. They should be nice thankful for that.
3: This is nice. Crisp.
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0: training camp? Are these the dog days now officially?
1: Yeah, man. It's been going pretty good, you know. Obviously excited to be back. Everybody excited to be back, you know.
0: I was going to ask you about your summer, because that's like a good like icebreaker, right? Like, hey, how was your summer? Like, where'd you go? Like, were you like at Paris fashion shows like Grant and Denzel? So I go to your Instagram. Okay, you just turned 22. Happy birthday, by the way.
1: Thank you. Appreciate you.
0: Go to your Instagram. Like, you haven't posted since January. What's wrong with you? Like, what's your deal? Like,
1: see, look, I never was like, you know, into like social media and stuff. But obviously, you know, what I do now, you know, going into school, college and stuff, you know, I just try to, you know, do a little repost. But you're right. I do need to post something. I do need to, you know, show my personality.
0: I'm twice your age and I post like every day. Like, don't you have a brand consultant going, Harold, you got to post?
1: I mean, you hear it, but then again, it's like, keep the main thing, you know, just focus on football.
0: I respect that and appreciate that. So what did you do this summer, Harold Fannin?
1: I mean, I was here training, getting better.
0: Yeah. No big vacation.
1: No big vacation. Okay. Not this summer, no.
0: Why was that, in all seriousness, why was that important to you? Because you deserve a break. You just went through a 72-catch season. You did the draft process where there's no, you don't have a minute by yourself on the draft process. You're visiting teams. You're working out. You got the combine, all of that. I would think you deserved a break, yet you are back to work.
1: Yeah, I mean, I don't get no big ideas, you know. I had to be here, you know. I had to, you know, get my body right, you know, get back on track, really.
0: How do you feel? Obviously, there was a rehab there as well. You were coming back from an injury, so you were here for the off-season program, but you weren't doing much on the field. How do you feel kind of catching up to everybody? You were in the classroom, but now you got to put that on the field.
1: Yeah, I feel pretty good, you know. I think it was good that I was able to sit back, you know, and kind of, you know, kind of get the installs going. So then when I came out here, you know, I'd be, like you said, back up, catch up, you know, catching up with everybody.
0: What does year number two look for you, look like for you? What do you want to do?
1: I mean, I don't really set anything out other than just, you know, do my job, you know, play by play. Honestly, my only goal is just to stay healthy.
0: What does this offense look like from your perspective? Last year you moved everywhere. You played everywhere. I mean, even In the joint practices in Philadelphia, you're throwing passes. We didn't see that in the regular season. What does Todd Monken's offense mean for you?
1: Yeah, man. You know, obviously, you know, you got a lot of hype just because, like, where he came from and the guys, you know, like, the players he had. And, you know, kind of, you know, I'm just, honestly, I'm still Harold, you know. Like, we kind of got the same plans from last year, but, you know, just sharpen it up, you know. You know, things like that. You know, obviously the new weapons we brought in, you know, it just makes it even way more exciting.
0: Yeah, let's talk about that. Because a year ago today, no one really knew what we had in you. Like, you were still a rookie, kind of learning and getting your feet wet. Isaiah wasn't here. KC wasn't here. Denzel wasn't here. Denzel Boston. Quinshon wasn't even here yet. Last year, he wasn't here for camp.
1: No.
0: The night and day difference, man,
1: yeah,
0: in terms of the weapons. You see that. You feel that, don't you?
1: Yeah, you could definitely tell. You could tell that them boys are special, you know. And you know, it's, honestly, it's it makes me work even harder because you get to watch them work so hard. So obviously, it's like kind of just building off of each other, you know.
0: For those who are listening on radio and not watching here on visual here on ClevelandBrowns.com, you just had a huge smile when talking about those guys.
1: Yeah.
0: So specifically, the two rookie wide receivers. Tell me about them and what you've seen from them as they learn and they integrate into the system.
1: Yeah, man. I mean, off rip, they some go-getters. You know what I mean? Like, they're going to get it done. You know, they go out there, they execute anything close to them to do, they do it. You know, talk about Denzel, man. My mind has the highest ceiling. You know, I'm watching him. I'm like, man, that guy really somebody special. You know, KC, too. You know, I didn't know he was that fast. You watch him in person, I'm like, ooh, that man, he can move.
0: KC, we're talking about.
1: Yeah, he can move. He can jump too.
0: Yeah, he had the ball in the back of the end zone, in front of the end zone yesterday.
1: He was floating.
0: Yeah, it looked like he was floating. So Bernie Kosar and I were watching from up there on the balcony behind you. Bernie said he didn't need to jump. I'm like, he needed to jump.
1: Yeah, agree? He needed to jump.
0: We're not calling Bernie out. We're saying, well done, KC.
1: Yeah, well done.
0: Yeah, because he's done that a couple of times in practice where he goes up, he high points that ball, he protects it on the way down, lands on his back.
1: Yeah,
0: he's real. And there are other plays as well where he's taking digs or crosses, and if we were live, we're talking 50-yard touchdowns probably.
1: Yeah, but like I told you, he'd be moving, he's fast. You know, like you said, great ball tracking skills, high pointed, yeah.
0: So have you been to outer space?
1: Never been out of
0: space. Okay, obviously you have not, unless you're up on one of those rockets.
1: Unless you're KC.
0: Okay, there you go. Your position coach, Coach Blasco, said a couple of days ago that your ceiling, your limit, did you hear this?
1: Good.
0: He said your ceiling is outer space. Thoughts?
1: I mean, you know, that's a great thing to hear coming from a guy, you know, that's coaching you. You know, he's basically saying, you know, like, I just got to keep putting in the work, you know, just building confidence in me. And, you know, you need somebody like that around you, you know, always, you know, times ain't going good, you know, just got to remind you that, hey, you know, keep pushing.
0: Okay. I mean, the follow up question would be like, if you could go to outer space, which planet would you go to?
1: Man, that's a great question. I'd probably have to say, like, Saturn.
0: Saturn?
1: They got the little ring on it.
0: You just want to, like, chill on the rings?
1: Yeah, I just want to get a little close-up on it, you know?
0: It's a long trip.
1: I was just saying, like, if I would, I wouldn't, you know, take
0: my time. No. Yeah, I mean, it was a ridiculous question as well, and you gave me an answer that probably was fitting for the question. Let's talk about Frickers. Because okay. Jason Gibbs, the great Gibbe, Bowling Green legend, not really your legend. His question that he wanted me to ask is, have you found wings here in Cleveland that can match Frickers?
1: I got a whole long story about Frickers, but yeah.
0: Okay, we got time.
1: So my draft process, Kevin came to see me. Yep. I told him Frickers, right? Later, obviously they draft me, I come here. And he said, might be the worst wings you've ever taken.
0: What are you talking about?
1: But, you know, no shot or anything, but, like, I like, you know, one of, like, the trainers in there, you know, he kind of told me go to the spot. It's called The Good Company.
0: Okay.
1: Yeah, and fire.
0: You approve?
1: I approve.
0: Okay, finally, we are, a week from today, we're going to be in Chicago. Yeah. We're recording this on a Friday afternoon. How badly, and I don't know if you're playing in the first game, but Coach certainly said that, like, he's going to play the starters. How much, we don't know. How badly do you just want to get from the dog days that we just described to, like, the football and get a game and play against... You're probably sick of playing against Jared Verse and Quincy Williams and having to listen to them.
1: I mean, obviously, I'm excited, you know, to play against somebody else. But, you know, at the same time, I don't try to look too far. You know, I try to just take it day by day, respect, you know, meeting to meeting, certainly. walk through. So, I don't, you know... But obviously, you know, tell by me, I'm hyped. I'm ready to go. I'm ready to go right now.
0: Okay, I lied. One more. Has Jared Verse shut up yet?
1: Nah, he doesn't.
0: But that could be.
1: But like we got tape to back it up for him, but he just still doesn't. You know? Yeah.
0: Does he make you laugh?
1: I laugh at it. Yeah.
0: What's the funniest thing he said?
1: The funniest thing he ever said. You know what? I don't think he ever said anything funny because I think he's serious. But I laugh at it. I think it's funny. You know? Because I'm like, oh, he's actually serious.
0: Oh, he's serious.
1: Yeah, he's serious.
0: Yeah, like during the pass rush drill at the end of practice yesterday where I think he won. No, he won one and he sat at the next rep and then the D-line won again. And he's like helmet off, pointing to the ground. And
1: Yeah, that's him. You know, he going to talk, you know, which is good. You know, push us all, make us all better.
0: Yeah, exactly. Yeah. Harold Fannin, happy birthday. Belated.
1: Thank you, man.
0: And good luck here, number two, man. Thanks for joining us.
1: Yep, thank you for having me.
0: Harold Fannin, everybody.
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15: I think so. Thank you, Paul. Yeah. Great. Yeah. Nate, nice to be here with you. Andrew, thank you.
3: Great to be here with you as well. And it's when you got the call, what was that like?
15: J-Dub called me. It was overwhelming, frankly. I always aspired to be in the Legends Club. I thought my body of work when I played maybe could help me get in the Legends Club. Those were really good teams. We had a lot of good players. I mean, I look at who's in the Legends Club from those teams. You got Bernie, you have Mac Biner, you have Webster Slaughter, you have Bob Golic, you have Eddie Johnson. I know I'm missing a few, but some of the linemen. It was really a talented team when we played. So to get in off that era of player for the Cleveland Browns, I was truly excited.
3: And to be so, for those who aren't watching, if you're only listening, you're not faking this. Like, there's a glow about you right now. If Browns fans want to go back and look at the video that they posted, you mentioned the call when J.W. Johnson, the managing partner, hit you up. You are kind of like, oh boy, like really, really, really, this is happening. Did you have any idea?
15: You know, I don't know the process of, you know, how they come about, electing somebody into the Legends Club. I was surprised. I was overwhelmed. I was happy. Since that call, just walking around Cleveland, going through the airport, I travel a lot in my job with KeyBank. I've been with KeyBank for 32 years, and you know, people would come up to me from time to time and say, I loved your era, I loved you, Brian, you were great. But since the call and the amount of attention that I've gotten from just the Cleveland community and people coming up to me, whether I'm in church or at the club or whatever I'm doing, It's been spectacular, and it's just great. I'm extremely happy.
16: And one of those,
3: you can see it.
16: It's cool. It's one of those things too, where like I can't imagine what it means to you as a guy who stuck around here. Like so many have left, you know, but you make your home here, and this is something that you've it's always been home.
15: Yeah, I'm from Detroit. I played at Boston College. I like to say I caught more passes from Doug Flutie than anyone, and then I caught more passes from Bernie Kosar than anyone, and you know they had that rivalry game down there with Bernie and Flutie went at it. So but yeah, I live here. I stayed here after my playing days. I just felt comfortable in Cleveland. I've always been in finance, and I found a home at Key, which is has a great culture, just from the top down at Key Bank. So I stayed, and I'm so happy that I have. Bethany and I raised our children here. They went to Gilmore Academy, and we just stayed around, and we love it.
3: It's awesome. You listed a bunch of guys on those teams. Teams that went to 3 AFC Championship games in 4 years. If memory serves, well, I'm cheating. I looked it up. I think you had 8 playoff games you played in with the Browns and a couple with the Chargers that, you know, we won't count at the end. But, hey, they were good for you.
15: They certainly were. But, but yeah, those teams, we expected to win. Every game we expected to win.
3: And you listed a bunch of guys that, obviously, Bernie was the first overall pick in the supplemental draft, but there are a bunch of guys that came from such a diverse backgrounds that weren't the first overall pick, like yourself, or Kevin Mack, who played in the USFL, or Ernest Biner, who was a 10th round pick, for Pete's sake. Some of those guys on the defense you mentioned, yeah, like Chip Banks was a blue chipper, but a lot of these other guys were like, hey, we found these guys. Different era free agency, certainly. Plan B free agency and the USFL, but that team kind of came together at a rickety old stadium playing on dirt, and there was something magical to it, wasn't there?
15: There was. Like I said, we expected to win every game. Ernest Biner was the toughest player pound for pound, in my opinion, that I've ever had a chance to play in the same team with, maybe in the league. Same thing you could say about Webster Slaughter. Pound for pound, that guy was tough. We didn't like losing, it seemed. And we really had a good leader in Bernie on the offensive side. And then the defense was kind of mature. You had Hanford and Clay Matthews, and you had Eddie Johnson, and you said Chip Banks, and you had Minifield. Right. And
3: forgot Hanford was a first-round pick.
15: Yeah, Minifield, Clay Matthews.
3: Forgot Hanford, sorry, and Clay.
15: You know, then if you look at the offense, we had a really good offensive line. We had Ozzie Newsome, two great running backs. And the receiver core with Langhorne Slaughter, myself, Webster Slaughter, it was solid. I would put that grouping against anybody in the NFL at the time. And every week we, I think, performed. And, you know, it seemed like somebody was always open. Maybe all of us, in our opinions. But, but you know, now I'm watching this practice out here, and it's it's more scientific, maybe, back when I played. You know, there's so many different specialists and so many different, you know, a film review is so important now and everything else. So it's kind of interesting for me to watch the, I guess, progression of the game.
17: Just to give you an update on what's going on here at practice, we're doing 11 on 11 right now. So it's 3 or 4 reps for Deshaun. He did throw an interception, tried to force it into a bunch of traffic down the field that got picked off. And then Shador just had 3 plays of zone, had a nice play off to the left tight end. And then a force out now a little bit of a water break. See,
18: yeah, Deshaun was looking. I thought should have thrown the go to Jerry Jeudy, they had a go with a sail route underneath it from the tight end, and Jerry Jeudy got on top of the defense, let that one go instead, tried to force it into a very kind of triple cover tight window. Not a good decision. Overthrew it. Herring got the interception. Now on the next one, he came right back on another tight window throw to Denzel Boston and made a very good throw. But that was a bad interception because it was a bad decision.
17: Yeah.
18: That's not where the football should have gone on that play. Shador came in, made a nice throw to the tight end in the tight covered situation, got it in there to Brendan Bates. So taking a little bit of a break here now, but talking with, of course, Browns legend. Well, now you can say that, and it means more than just Browns legend before in the Legends Club, Brian Brent.
17: What are your impressions of Todd so far as the head coach?
15: I was a little suspect later. You know, he's been around a long time without, you know, having the head job. But the more I've heard him talk to the team and talk to the fans and the way he's conducting himself with the team, I'm excited for him. He's a no-nonsense individual.
18: That is true.
15: Like, when I played for Marty Schottenheimer, Marty was tough. He was very disciplined. You know, as a player, you knew where you stood. If you weren't making plays during practice, you probably weren't going to be on the field much during game day. And I feel like Todd has some of that in him, that he's, you know, letting the players know where they stand for the most part. Maybe not the quarterback position just yet, but he will. And he's evaluating the team, and I think he's doing a great job. I'm excited for the future of this team.
18: I am as well. Back at it, one note as well, with Spencer Fano being the starting left tackle. We'd really only seen DeJuan Jones. Nice run there on the inside.
17: Great,
18: Sean Judkins, who does look feet, great. Nice hole on the right side behind Tevin Jenkins right there. Puts his hand up as a nice block and a nice run from Quinshaw. But DeJuan was working with a right tackle second team, which we have not seen before. He was going to do an all left tackle to this point. I talked to him earlier today. He said he's going to get in the mix of right tackle. He's going to be your swing tackle. Austin Barber will likely be your fourth tackle. But great tackle depth for the Browns now, who are back kind of in that second period. Concepcion wide to the left, Bond wide to the right. Fannin a little short motion, Watson under center. Play action, tucks it, looks, checks it down there to Dylan Sampson. I like seeing Dylan Sampson getting involved in the passing game as well. That's where I think he really can help this team this year.
19: Brian, what are your reads? What are your thoughts on this quarterback competition?
15: I don't know enough other than they're different. Shador, certainly, God, he's got such a nice way with the team. It seems like the team really they enjoy being around him. Not that they don't, Deshaun. It just seems like his personality is so, I don't know. It's a breath of fresh. It's a beacon in a way. So I look at that. You know, Deshaun needs to be confident if he's the guy and not worry. I hope he can do that. But you know, both are talented. At that position, I think they have more weapons this year than they've had.
18: Oh yes,
15: you know, the Concepcion and Boston and the second year of Bond with Judy. I think that's going to be a really difference maker for either of them, whomever gets more of the reps during the season. So, it's a hard question for me. That's a good question, but a hard question, I think, for Todd Monken, let alone Brian Bradley.
18: Yeah. By the way, on that last one, Easton Mascarenhas-Arnold, who continues to get that first-team Mike reps with Carson Schlesinger out, made a nice play, blowing up a toss sweep there to Dylan Sampson, getting behind Titus Howard and really chasing that play down from the backside. Play action.
17: Oh, here's a deep. Action. Oh.
18: It was going to be a deep comeback.
17: It's going to be a comeback. Yeah, he just got.
18: That's going to be a sack. You could say Mason Graham. You could say a lot of people on that one. Jared Verse, Alex Wright there. That play's blown up, and that'll be the end of Deshaun's time here with the ones in this particular period. Now, Dylan Gabriel coming in with the threes to get a little bit of a rep there, and it's. Actually, he's with the twos. That's the two offensive
17: line. That's two, because that's DeJuan over there.
18: DeJuan, so he's Whippler, some reps here. Jack Conley, KT Leviston, Austin Barber. Barber getting some left tackle reps for the first time. So DeJuan at right tackle, Barber at left tackle, and Dylan Gabriel in at quarterback here.
17: Brian, Andrew asked you a question about reminiscing about the good old days in the rickety old stadium. How does it sit with you that when the new one opens, you're going to have the best stadium on planet Earth in Cleveland?
15: Well, that's a good question. I am so happy for Northeast Ohio, for just the Browns fandom. I'm going to hopefully buy a couple PSLs. I want to support what is happening around here. I love the Browns. I'm excited, very excited. You know, it was a big debate about moving, you know, from downtown Cleveland to the, you know, location out here, near the airport. I'm just really excited that the waterfront's going to be reestablished downtown. And that, you know, everything going on here with the stadium, it's going
19: to
15: be great.
19: I was talking to some high school kids down at Canton last night. I was trying to put into words, because, you know, their dads, my age, right? And their dads get it. Like, we sat at the stadium to watch that era, your era team. Describe what it felt like, what it sounded like for those home playoff games, how that place shook.
15: Yeah, I mean, that's a great question. Again, I love this, being up here with three interviewers. I mean, they're coming left, right, and center. There's no feeling like being at home in a playoff game at the old Municipal Stadium on Lake Erie waterfront. The weather was always inclement for the most part. You would be driving into the game just thinking about your own little responsibilities if I was returning punts or whatever I had on the offensive side of the ball, and you'd see the waves crashing, and you know, the sky graying and the wind blowing, and you're like, yeah, this is Cleveland Browns. But the audience was so focused on every play and every movement, and it was just loud, and it was just, you could feel they were with you every step of the way. We played the Jets, and the Jets had us beaten in the playoffs, and you know, half the audience came back in because we started to rally. And,
3: one of the greatest games ever
15: right? You know, I was in it.
3: NFL playoffs.
15: And, you know, Bernie was, gosh, Bernie, everybody loved Bernie, a hometown. You know, everybody loved the Browns. It was, yep. And I don't know, I think they still love the Browns.
18: They do. They do.
15: I mean, even though we haven't won as much, they love the Browns.
18: Your team in that era, as somebody who's, you know, called Cleveland home since 2001, but certainly was cognizant of what the Cleveland Browns were doing in the 80s, it's, so those are all my peers that grew up watching you guys. And it's part of their fabric,
3: yeah,
18: as human beings were those Cleveland Browns team. And you were certainly a part of that, and Bernie and all of it. And it just tells you, and sadly it's really been since you guys that we have not had that same level of success. But man, this team and this town will just explode if they can get it together here, and we can have runs like you guys have.
15: Well, I think if you look when I played or today, and that formula seems to be have a really solid defense with pressure and a franchise quarterback.
18: Yeah.
15: And those are the two things you got to get right. And not for lack of effort. I mean, the Haslams and the Browns have tried, and they're going to continue to try. And I'm excited about the last two draft classes and what I'm seeing today. Just the physicality of the and the speed of that's changed in the receiver room.
18: Yep.
15: Junkin from the running back, what a physical person he is. So I think they're getting it right, and I'm excited, again, redundant, but for the future.
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3: Finally, we are 5 days away from game day as your Cleveland Browns are headed out to Soldier Field in Chicago to take on the Bears in preseason game number one. And to preview this game and to go over training camp, new Browns quarterback Talen Green. Talen, thanks for joining us today.
6: Oh, thanks for having me.
3: First off, you're only 23.
6: Only 23.
3: And you're married.
6: Just got married, yep.
3: When'd you get hitched?
6: Last month.
3: Lavish wedding?
6: No, we went to a courthouse.
3: Really?
6: Yeah, I went to a courthouse.
3: You know, my co-host in the morning went to a courthouse. It was very nice of him. We had 400 people at my wedding. It was a lot.
6: No, that's a party.
3: Now, what state did you get married in?
6: California.
3: California. Mm-hmm. See, I'm from, my wife's from Youngstown. Have you heard of Youngstown?
6: No.
3: It's a steel town about an hour away from here, and they have things called a cookie table instead of cake. They really don't eat cake. They don't eat the wedding cake. They eat cookies from the coffee table. Or from the cookie table, yeah.
6: Just chocolate chip or, like, variety?
3: I think, honestly, the elderly Italian mothers who make them, they stay away from chocolate chip because they think it's too easy.
6: Okay.
3: So you'll have very elaborate cookies. And the table was huge. Oh, yeah.
6: Okay.
3: How are you enjoying married life?
6: I love it.
3: Yeah?
6: I love it.
3: That's very nice. So as a newlywed, how much advice have you gotten already?
6: I got some advice from my parents and her parents. You know, just...
3: That's beautiful.
6: Just loving each other, you know, being selfless.
3: That's nice.
6: Just always thinking... It's not me anymore. It's just not me. It's us. It's we. So, yeah. And, you know, especially with I'm going to be in Cleveland and she's probably going to be, because she runs track, so she's going to do her track thing. So just, yeah, it's busy.
3: You got married last month and then she has to send you off to training camp.
6: Yep.
3: And here you are. has things settled down at all, or is it still a bit of a whirlwind?
6: No, things have definitely settled down. It's like our second time going over the playbook since, like, rookie minicamp and OTAs, so I mean it's settled down, but still learning a lot. Got to have some great coaches around and some great mentors in that quarterback room. So every single day I'm have my notebook out and taking notes.
3: When you were getting ready for the draft process, what was some advice people told you about just becoming a pro? Do you remember any of that? And what stuck out the best to you?
6: I would say just enjoy it and, you know, take it one day at a time. You know, not a lot of people get the opportunity in that pre-draft process, and just enjoy it and, you know, watch that film and then learn from my mistakes in my previous, you know, college career and just apply it to the NFL, because everything's bigger, faster, and stronger. So, you know, got to stay in and perfect my craft. So,
3: Talen Green joining us, new Browns quarterback. No, we are obsessed with quarterbacks in this city, but you know, you played in the SEC. You played at Arkansas. I know you transferred from Boise State. Well, I want to ask you about that here in a second. But you know, you played at Arkansas. They're obsessed with it. They're obsessed with having somebody help elevate the program. What was that challenge like for you in the SEC?
6: It was a pretty cool experience. You know, I'm a little biased. I think SEC is the best conference.
3: I went to Akron, man. I'm not like an Ohio State guy, so it's fine. You can say whatever you want. Yeah.
6: I'm a little biased, but I'll say that.
3: You looked at me like, this interview is about to take a turn.
6: No, we're good. It was a really cool experience. You know, learned a lot. I'm grateful to have some amazing coaches with Coach Pitt and Coach Petrino, one of the best college masterminds and with Boise and Coach Cutter too. So learned a lot, enjoyed it, you know, the stadiums, the atmosphere, you know, Tennessee, Texas, Auburn, you know, things that you dream of. I'm from Texas, so things that I've dreamed of when I was a little kid and playing in those atmospheres.
3: I have a stupid question. I don't know why. I'm thinking of this. I should probably ask you off air, but I'm going to. Do they still play in two stadiums at Arkansas?
6: No, yes.
3: They still do?
6: Well, I don't know. Last year was technically the last year.
3: Okay.
6: They always play one game in Little Rock.
3: All right. Mm-hmm. And you guys are in Fayetteville, obviously.
6: Yep.
3: Okay. What was Boise State like?
6: I was really, I think it was an awesome experience. Long way from home. But I have some amazing teammates that I still talk to this day. You know, I had Zion Washington, which he's on the team here, plays safety. Shout out Cuzzo, he's my cousin. really enjoying each other, really on and off the field. We had like a really true like brotherhood, you know, there. So with that blue field, kind of messed with the eyes a little bit, but I enjoyed my time there.
3: Your coaches, again, you did not play for Brian Harsin.
6: No, I didn't.
3: Okay, so I can ask this question because he got a little annoyed by me, but I have to ask this question.
6: Okay.
3: It's an old wives' tale, but I'm asking anyway. Is it true that birds will fly into the turf thinking it's a lake?
6: I've never seen it, but I've seen like feathers and stuff on the blue turf.
3: Really?
6: Yeah. I've never seen it, but
3: so
6: I've
3: the staff
6: seen,
3: gets
6: like,
3: out there and cleans it up before you guys
6: yeah,
3: have to see it.
6: Maybe
3: no one wants to see something.
6: Nobody
3: like that.
6: Wants to see
3: terrible.
6: That. Yeah,
3: yeah. I asked him that, and he seemed really annoyed by it. I was like, "Well, we're just doing an interview here." And then he went off to Auburn, and then he got fired. Anyway, Taylen Green joining us here on the show. Chicago coming up on Saturday. You know, it's a 4-man quarterback room. What do you expect to see on Saturday? What do you expect out of the experience of going out there?
6: Honestly, I'm just super excited for the opportunity. You know, I'm excited to be in the pads and to play again and to play in the National Football League. So, you know, whenever my number's called, you know, I'm going to be ready and excited and, you know, maybe a little nervous, but, you know, that means you care. And I'm going to put my best foot forward and take it one play at a time. And whoever's in, I'm going to, you know, learn from them and see what they see and just watch the film and, you know, after the game, watch the film again and get better for the next week. So I'm truly excited for the opportunity.
3: You a film guy?
6: Yes.
3: You probably have to be.
6: Have to be.
3: But, you know, I hear so
6: comes
3: many
6: with
3: things.
6: The job.
3: Yeah, well, yeah, you made me think about it while you were

0: great with some great coaches that taught me, and I'm grateful to have Coach Munkin and all my coaches offensively here to even bump that even more, because once you can always improve, no matter if you're Tom Brady, no matter if you're Pat Mahomes, and no matter what, you can always improve. So
1: Taylen Green joining us here on the show. What do you think you do really, really well?
0: Oh, that's a good question.
1: You know what? Let me switch it and come back to it.
0: No, I would say y'all got to tune in. Chicago.
1: See, now that's the answer that you give. That's right. Yes. Well, because you just said you were your own worst critic, and I said, well, I thought maybe I should ask you, what do you need to improve on the most? What do you think you need to improve on the most?
0: I would say just clean up my footwork. Just under center. And the gun, but I'll say specifically under center, cleaning it up. And
1: when you say cleaning up the footwork, can you explain what you mean by that to everybody?
0: Yeah, I mean, there's different footworks for different plays and specific things, and getting my motion timing right. I would say just cleaning that up, because I really didn't do a lot in college, and of course not in high school. But just learning those things, so let my feet talk to me, and have my feet time up with the patterns of the plays. And as Shador says, if you're padding right, like if you keep padding or keep hitching, just check the ball down. So just building that rhythm that I gotta
1: clock in the back of the head.
0: Clock in the back of the head. Yes. Yeah.
1: Is it tougher just because, you got so many new guys that you have to develop a relationship very quickly. Getting on the same page with guys you throw to. How's that been? How's that process been for you?
0: It's been really good. I feel like that's one of the pros of the transfer portal is...
1: Really?
0: Because it's different guys each and every year. And you gotta build chemistry as fast as possible. You got to build that relationship. So I feel like that helps. That's the pro in the transfer portal. I know a lot of people got their own... opinions about it, but I'll say that's the pro to it, just learning each other and how they run routes and how I throw and things like that. So
1: you've heard about the big bad transfer portal. What's the misconceptions of the transfer portal?
0: It's hectic. It's crazy. Your phone's always blowing up. You gotta always be close to your phone. I'm a person, my phone is always on like silent and D&D or something like that. So when I was in the transfer portal, I had to turn my ringer on, and Coach Petrino was calling me at 7 a.m. So I had to quickly wake up and answer the phone, but it's definitely a hectic experience, but it worked out,
1: Do you hear a lot of media talk about the transfer portal?
0: Yeah, a little bit, I would say so. You really don't realize it until you're actually in it how, it's crazy.
1: What's a misconception that we talk about in the media about it? Is there anything?
0: I feel like some people...
1: Say it. It's okay. I'm not going to misconstrue you.
0: I mean, honestly, I would just say, I feel like most people are looking for just a better opportunity, not just money grabbing or things like that. It's just really... for the best opportunity, because you really don't see what happens behind the scenes. There's a lot that goes into it, especially in football. It's literally a full week thing. So, and it's a lot of blood, sweat, and tears that goes into it. So there's a lot of behind the scenes stuff that, the media or people that are not in it don't see it.
1: But it sounds like, and Taylen Green joining us on the show, new Browns quarterback, it sounds like it kind of helps you prepare for the NFL.
0: It definitely does, and especially with, new playbook and getting into, you have to approach it like a pro, and get into a new team, get into a new culture, and get into a new city. You got to get, a hotel, or you got to get an apartment, a house, and you got to figure out where to go. And when I first got to Arkansas, I was using the Apple Maps to go anywhere, and trying to figure out what's the best place to eat.
1: I've never been to Arkansas. I have no idea.
0: You got to go. Fayetteville. I'm going to put you on some.
1: Is it nice?
0: It's nice. Beautiful.
1: Is that close to the Ozarks? I've heard of the Ozarks.
0: Yes, it actually is.
1: Have you gone to the Ozarks?
0: I have not.
1: Well, that's all I heard about was the Ozarks and how nice the Ozarks are.
0: You got to go Fayetteville. You got to go Bentonville.
1: Bentonville.
0: That's the headquarters of Walmart.
1: Oh, that's right. That's where Mark Martin, the race car driver, is from. You know who Mark Martin is?
0: No, I don't know.
1: He's before your time. You'll have to Google him.
0: Okay.
1: He should have won a championship, but Dale Earnhardt got in the way, and I'm a big Dale Earnhardt fan. What have you learned about Cleveland so far?
0: Definitely passionate. Passionate fan base. Really a rich tradition.
1: Are we close to the SEC in terms of passion?
0: Yes.

0: I'll say more.
1: Really?
0: I'll say more. It just,
2: I don't know if that's a good thing. I've heard some wild things. I'm not trying to poison trees or anything like that, though. You know what I mean?
0: No, that's a good thing. It's a really good thing. You know, that's what, I mean, as NFL players, like, we love, you know, just the passion, the atmosphere. I'm just excited to, you know, see the home crowd and experience that energy because we feed off of it. So I'll say I'm definitely excited for that.
2: What do you want Browns fans to know about you the most?
0: I'm going to do whatever it takes to win. You know, I'm going to give him 110%, no matter what. I would say just my care factor is through the roof, not just for my teammates, not just for the coaches, but for the whole city. I would say that.
2: Taylen, it's been an absolute pleasure for me to talk to you. It's a great way to start off the season with you. Good luck to you and everything you do, especially on Saturday.
0: I appreciate it. Go Brown.
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15: You got a lot of young guys amidst the veterans, and guys are they're doing what we're asking them to do. They're coming off the ball, they're attacking, they're being physical, they're rushing their butts off. So there's nothing more than I can ask for right now.
16: Let's start with the defensive ends there, obviously. Okay. It's a change. Myles Garrett, now a Ram. In comes Jared Verse.
15: Yes.
16: It feels like he is a tone setter, and it's something that you can feel just being out here at the Cross Country Mortgage Campus, that he is going to make an impact on this football team, not just as a player, but as a leader, and I would say as a vocal leader.
15: Yeah. No, and I told him, I said, look at what you've done to this organization already, right? We have a competition in practice right now. The office is coming at us every single day. single day. We're coming at them every single day. We're both making each other better, iron sharpening iron. And you can see it on every play.
2: Yep.
15: You know, the tight ends are blocking their butts off. Running backs are running hard. And we got linebackers coming downhill. Our safeties are coming downhill. It's great to see the D-line penetrating the line of scrimmage. And it's football.
2: Yeah.
15: You know, it's football. And there's an old school feel about it, which makes me happy. And, you know, I'm enjoying it. The guys are playing hard. And I'm ready to go. I'm ready for this weekend.
16: Here, you put your pads back on.
15: No, absolutely not. No.
16: When you see something like, let's go just kind of in a microcosm of Jared in the last week, you know, mm-hmm. staying after practice, working with Spencer.
15: Yeah.
16: You heard talk about how kind of unique that was and how cool that was. Mm-hmm. And then the point where their competition gets a little physical and they said, we're going to the ground. We're tussling a little bit.
15: Yeah, you know, I mean, it's just camp. You know, I mean, you're going up against the same guy day in and day out. You know, things get chippy and everything like that. So, I mean, that's nothing new that I haven't seen before.
16: Yeah.
15: You know, you never really want to see guys go to the ground, but what you saw though was you saw two guys competing their butts off. You saw the O-line and the D-line competing their butts off. And it was just cool to just, and you know, afterwards, hey, we're good. Right?
16: Yeah.
15: It's friendly competition. We get after a little bit. Things get a little chippy. You know, people are talking, you know, junk to each side. So the coaches are talking to each other right now.
16: I know,
15: so
16: I love it.
15: It's actually a lot of fun right now. And I, like I said, I can't wait to just get out there on the grass versus another competition.
16: Yeah, well, we're going to get an opportunity in 6 days, the preseason opener there in Chicago. You mentioned it has an old school feel. Is that kind of something that you think Todd Monken really wanted to implement? I mean, this is a guy who's been in football his entire life. This is all he's wanted to do.
15: Right.
16: These are long. These are physical practices. Yeah. Is that coming right from the top?
15: Yeah, I mean, you know, Todd, he wants a physical team. You know, physical, badass team.
16: Yep.
15: You know? And that's what we're showing out here. Guys are getting after each other, but in a good way. You know, we're using technique. Guys are running to the ball. I mean, everybody. You see the offensive line running to the ball and the defensive line running to the ball.
16: Yeah.
15: And it's just, you know, if you want to get a team together, you know, a team that wants to go further than we've gone in the past, hey, you got to work. You have to work. And there's no better way to get better at football than doing football stuff.
16: Yeah.
15: And then that's what we're doing right now.
16: Yeah, you play football. You got to practice playing football to play football. One guy I want to talk about is Alex Wright. He's somebody that, you know, I loved when he came in as a rookie, and to see him grow and blossom, not as just as a player, which he has done coming off of his best season, but also as a person and a leader. He's out here leading right now.
15: Right.
16: What have you seen from the way that he has just developed right before your eyes into what I think is going to be a big-time performer for the Cleveland Browns?
15: Yeah, you know, I've just been happy with the way he's just matured as not only like a leader, but a player. And he's just seeing everything just so much clearer and faster now.
16: Yep.
15: He has a great rush plan, great chip rush plan. He's playing physical. He's closing the ball. He can still run to the ball. And the impact that he's making as a vocal leader now.
16: Yeah.
15: And just talking not only to the defense, the offense, just the entire team. It's really cool to see, especially, you know, when I first got here, you know, he was one of the quiet ones.
16: Yeah.
15: And he just kept on working, just kept on working. And now he's one of the dudes. And it's really cool to see just how he's developed over the years.
16: It is. A guy who may be a little bit quieter, Isaiah McGuire, seems to be having a very nice camp as well here. And talk about getting to the quarterback.
15: Right.
16: Feels like he's up there and being like, nope, we got him right here all practice long.
15: Yeah, and just another guy that, you know, when I first got in here, those guys were like the little pups.
16: Yeah.
15: You know, we had, you know, Miles and Z here earlier and Oboe. And,
16: yeah.
15: But you saw those guys working every single day. And they have goals. They have purpose. Right, and they work towards that purpose every single day, and it's really cool to see, especially a guy like Isaiah, you know, who's been in and out of the starting lineup, that doesn't faze him whatsoever.
16: Yeah.
15: You know, he has a singular purpose that he's going to get better each and every day. He's going to go out there, do his job to the best of his ability, execute at a high level, and go make plays for us. And I'm looking forward to a big year from him.
16: After that big three, have any of the young guys really kind of caught your attention? Because those are the guys we're going to get to see a lot of in Chicago. Is there anybody Browns fans should be keeping their eye on that you've liked so far and you want to see it translate into the real game?
15: Yeah, you know, I mean, we obviously, you know, with you know, we've had a lot of different defensive tackles come in.
2: Sure.
15: Right? And I'm interested to see what some of these guys can do. You know, Aiden is always going to be Aiden. You know, Turtle Time, he's going to rush his butt off, right? But, you know, you also got, you know, guys like Snacks. I love me some Snacks. And you guys going to love T-Bell, you know, and I'm looking forward to seeing a couple of defensive ends, too, like Cordae, right? I mean, that guy, Dede, he works really hard. He reminds me, actually, of a young Alex Wright.
2: Okay.
15: So I'm excited to see what he does out there on Saturday night. So I'm just excited for all these guys right now.
2: Yeah.
15: And because they've worked so hard. Now, hey, here's the prize. You know, training camp is a grind now. No matter what you're doing, whatever hours you do, training camp is always a grind. So the reward is you get to play in a game. You know, this is my game day out here.
2: Yeah.
15: I have a blast out here. But when those guys hit the field, like, now they get to show all the things that they've been doing, they've been training for the entire summer, and I just can't wait to see that happen.
2: You're talking about the end guys' defensive tackle, because we've had some injuries there, guys missing some time there. Mm-hmm. So for you as a coach, it's a great opportunity. Guys come in to coach them up, but they're getting valuable reps, guys that wouldn't be getting these reps otherwise. How good has that been for you through your eyes, but also for them?
15: No, I mean, I've always been the type of guy, because of how I came into the league, as next man up, and everybody in the room gets coached, and everybody in the room has that same high expectation, right? We set a standard in the defensive line as the engine, that we're going to come off the ball with speed and violence. We're going to run to the ball every single time, and we're going to finish on the quarterback when we get that opportunity. So those are the things that we're preaching every single day, and you're watching, and anybody that comes into that room understands what their job is and what we're asking them to do, and they go out there and execute it.
2: All right, I want to ask you about two guys that I think everybody's got their eyes on. That's Mason Graham and Mike Hall. Mm-hmm. And Mason has been back, got back late last week. How is he doing in year two? Because, you know, we heard Jared tell him, you know, you're going to get 10 sacks this year. How's Mason been doing? And what's kind of for him that next step from what was a very good rookie year? Maybe not in some of the stats that people look at, but when he put the tape on, was in the backfield quite a bit.
15: No doubt.
2: Where is he in year that elevation, so that here in year two he really starts to take off and be an impact player?
15: Yeah, well, when he's out there, he has played. He's been nothing short but just phenomenal. And he is just so intelligent. He understands the game and sees the game at a different level. Not only is he physical, you know, heavy-handed, can strike people, but I don't think I've ever seen a guy this twitchy in my life. You know, he is fast, he is twitched up, and his rush plan is coming through right now. It's steadily developing, and you can see it. You know, he's working on things every day in one-on-ones, you know, half line, like, you know, when we're running games against the offensive line, and I'm really excited to see what he can do, because, you know, you're right, the stats weren't there last year, but really, if you look at the tape, man, he was in the backfield and hitting the quarterback or jumping on top of quarterback with everybody else. I mean, he was beating people pretty clean last year. And if he wasn't beating people, he was assaulting the pocket. I mean, I've seen it a few times. He just drove people back all the way back to the quarterback, which helped out the defensive end.
2: Sure, right.
15: So I'm excited to see what he can do this year.
2: He's got to get a little better at the afterwards. No, that was my sack. He's got to get a little bit better at claiming those
15: sacks.
2: Yeah,
15: I told him, be the first one to get your hand up in the air.
2: That's an art. Right? There's an art to that.
15: They can't see you from all the way up there.
2: Yeah, that's an art to that. Yeah. All right, next to him was Mike Hall, and hopefully we get him back soon. Mm-hmm. I thought for a period of time, and you know a lot better than I do, but to my amateur eye, I thought he was one of the best defensive players on the field a lot of this offseason. I mean, just absolutely dominant, all the things that you wanted to see from him. How have you felt about his progress, and did you agree? Did you agree that he's been having a great offseason?
15: Yeah, he's had an outstanding offseason, all the way back to OTAs.
2: Yeah.
15: And he hit the ground running in training camp, and he works his butt off every single day. Like, that is another guy, you know, you got between Mason, Malik, Mike, Aiden, those guys, you know, Sam Kamar, those guys are twitched up. They're strong, they're fast, you know, they're physical. All of those guys can rush.
2: Yep.
15: All those guys can rush. But what you see out of Mike Hall, you know, how he runs games, how he runs stunts, how he plays the run, what he does when he gets an opportunity to rush the passer, you know, I am so excited for him right now. It's not even funny. I know, you know, once we get him back on that grass, I know what he's going to do.
2: You excited for this year?
15: Oh, man, so excited.
2: Well, we're excited to have you, Coach. Thanks so much for the time, and good luck the rest of camp.
15: All right,
2: thank you.
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24: Very happy to be joined now by Browns quarterback Tyson Campbell. And Tyson, remember when I got to talk to you right when you were traded? Whirlwind, you come here from the Jacksonville Jaguars. I think you got here, if memory serves, on like a Wednesday or a Thursday?
25: Yeah, Thursday.
24: Thursday?
25: Yeah.
24: You play on Sunday in Pittsburgh. Rest of the way here, great season, 12 passes defense, really became kind of a lockdown corner, a guy who's not afraid certainly to go use his physicality. When you look back on that, and here we are in your first full training camp with the Cleveland Browns, what's this experience been like for you?
25: It's been a blessing and a lesson, just being able to, you know, get fully acclimated to the system, fully acclimated to the city, acclimated with my teammates, and it's been great, man. You know, pretty much comfortable now, so just ready, get to it, begin another season, and you know, do something special.
24: Physically, just let the people know how you're feeling. Haven't practiced the last couple of days, but how are you feeling? And tell them, nothing to worry about here,
25: folks. Yeah, all good. Just, you know, take care of the body. You know, camp could be, you know, a heavy toll on your body. So, you know, just taking it day by day and, you know, trying to get better each day.
24: Well, you're like really one of the only guys in your room that's been doing everything since the beginning of OTAs,
25: right. All
24: the way through. Had a great offseason. How helpful has it been to have that full offseason in this defense? Obviously a new one this year, but very similar. Same coach, obviously, in Brandon Lynch, who great friend of our program. We love B. Lynch. And then obviously with Coach Rutenberg coming in. But how helpful has it been to be here the whole time?
25: It's been great, especially, you know, come in, training camp, you know, going straight, taking off fast, you know, no hiccups, because, you know, you learn the major mistakes in the OTA, so you come in training camp, you know, ready to fly, ready to execute with the same guys you've been, you know, training with.
24: Denzel, you, what an unbelievable tandem. What's it like being in the room with him and just kind of how you two have kind of blossomed here together?
25: It's been great, you know, just being in the locker room with a, you know, gold jacket type guy. And, you know, the stuff he's been doing over the years, it speaks for itself. And, you know, the type of guy he is, also just being able to, you know, give out, you know, certain gems to, you know, me and the rest of the guys. Yeah. You know, it's been great. So definitely grateful to have him in our room.
24: How's it kind of with B. Lynch now? You kind of jumped into the fire with him last year, but now having a full year with him, one of our favorite guys on the pro, so positive, but so detail-oriented, so demanding, and so enthusiastic. You know he cares about you.
25: Right. That's the type of coach you want. You know, coach that's a teacher who's all about the details. So when it comes Sunday, you're just playing,
24: yeah.
25: You know, and, you know, you don't want to think too much. You just being you and just having fun out there. So practice is supposed to be harder than the games, and that's the type of intensity he brings each and every day.
24: Yeah, so this is your first training camp with the Browns, but I can tell you this is a different training camp than we have had here recently. I don't know if it was different than what you had down in Jacksonville, but Todd Monken said we're going to use every minute that we've got. There's a lot of team reps, a lot of football to get you guys ready. Have you enjoyed that?
25: Yeah, I've definitely enjoyed it. You know, this is, you know, testing our character, testing our identity, allowing us to build our identity, what type of team we want to be, you know. And, you know, times like this, when it gets hard, it's time where we lean on each other and see what we're all about.
24: Coach Rutenberg's got a lot of energy. It feels like this defense is embodying some of that personality. You guys are celebrating after everything. And he did that last year, obviously, as well. But how's it been with Coach Rutenberg, and what's he kind of brought with his own style?
25: Well, it's been great. You know, bringing that first versatility style, but also energetic. You know, it's been the same every day, keeping the defense energized. No matter how we may be feeling physically or mentally, he's always, you know, bringing the juice and, you know, getting us excited to start the day.
24: They say iron sharpens iron. Well, we've got some investment has been made into that wide receiver room opposite you. Getting some new blood. Obviously, you saw Jerry, saw Isaiah last year and some of the guys that have been here. But in come Denzel Boston, Casey Concepcion. How's it been going against those young guys?
25: It's been great, man. Them coming to this team, it added a bunch of explosiveness. And adding, you know, guys that could take the top off of defense and put some points on the board, you know, who goes hand-in-hand with our defense. So it'd be great.
24: Well, 2 years ago in Jacksonville, you saw a young player, Brian Thomas, who came in, first-round pick, and had an awesome rookie season. And so you've seen that. Do Casey and Denzel, have they kind of shown you?
25: Definitely. They can definitely those guys that can, you know, come in right away and make an instant impact. So that's what you see here displayed every day. So I'm super glad to have them.
24: You happen to know the schedule. You happen to know we're going to Jacksonville very, very early in this season. Is that one that means maybe just a little bit more to you?
25: Yeah, for sure. You know what I'm saying? Of course, I have history there.
24: Yep.
25: Know the guys that are still on that team. So, you know, it's definitely a game I circle. And really don't have to circle too much because it's going to be right there. But, you know, definitely excited for it and, you know, can't wait.
24: Yeah, we can't wait to see you out there. I don't know if you caught wind of it, but one of the things you always want, the respect of your peers, which you certainly have earned, and you want to know that the people in charge think very highly of you. Andrew Berry, our general manager, is doing a podcast and called you. He said you are the most underrated player on this team, and the fact that you're a star and not enough people are talking about it. When you hear something like that, little validations, that feel good?
25: Yeah, definitely feel good, man. Definitely a blessing to feel wanted and know that, you know, my talents are being recognized by the right people. So definitely great.
24: And you strike me as the kind of guy, when you hear something like that, it's like, I'm going to go make sure that I prove him
25: right. For sure, man. Like I said, it's a blessing to play this game. So I just try to steward the best way possible. And, you know, and making my teammates proud and the city proud, my family proud. So that's all I'm about.
24: 19 passes defense last year. You think we can crack 20?
25: Yeah, for sure, man. And add some more interceptions to that, too.
24: Absolutely.
25: That'd be great, too.
24: It would be great. Tyson, we love having you here. Always enjoy talking to you. Thanks so much for the time. Can't wait to see you back on the field and when it really matters here, when we get going in this regular season.
25: Yes, sir. Appreciate you.
24: All right. Tyson Campbell, our guest here.
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4: 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Anyway. 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
27: Herm Winningham was an extra outfielder for the Reds in 1990 and was used most often as a pinch hitter. He hadn't started for 3 weeks when he got the call on this August 15th, and what a night he had, tying a National League record with three triples in one game. The last time a Red had done that, it was almost 90 years earlier in 1904. The Reds were playing in St. Louis, and Herm had triples in the first inning, a slicing line drive down the left field line, another in the 10th in the left center field gap, and his record tying triple in the 12th into right center field. And the triple in the 12th not only tied the record, but also drove in the winning run. A career highlight game for the Reds' Herm Winningham this August 15th, 1990, this date in Reds baseball.
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34: Hey, you want some crabs? 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
29: Special guests.
36: Are you serious?
29: And you. Wake up.
37: For what?
29: It's time for T-Bone and Tybus.
2: Wagwan, another episode of T-Bone and Tyvis. T-Bone continues to be on vacation with New York. We got my man Dylan behind the glass, and we always got my brother from another, Joshua Perry. Josh, how are you this morning, buddy?
3: I was kind of upset when I saw you walk in.
2: Why?
3: Because I feel like we're like low-key matching today.
2: I thought the same thing when I saw
3: it's,
2: you.
3: It's a little bit disappointing.
2: This is sad.
3: It
2: because,
3: is.
2: Because, Josh, you've had your own style, like, since I've known you.
3: Yes.
2: And it seems like I'm shifting to your style, and I don't like that.
3: So I would say that I've also come back to the middle a little bit. Laundry wasn't done, so
2: okay.
3: The selections were slim this morning.
2: Well, you know, it's funny because I thought about you yesterday. So I was with you for a very long period of time yesterday. We did the show together, and then after that, we went over to the Woody.
3: It's
2: to
3: like
2: watch
3: a good practice. 5 hours,
2: yeah,
3: straight.
2: The question I have for you is: as I got done, like as I left the Woody, I drove home and I was on the phone with my wife.
3: Mm-hmm.
2: I need to know. Did you get vented to yesterday?
3: About?
2: Life. Because in the midst of me driving home, my wife vented to me about how stressful her day has been going. And in that venting, she also mentioned how stressed your wife is. So I got both of us. I got the RAV from both women yesterday. I need to know, did you hear any of this?
3: What was interesting was I came here, did the show. We did our thing at the Woody.
2: Mm-hmm.
3: I left straight from there.
2: Did you get some Chipotle?
3: I did not. I went to Cap City Diner.
2: Oh, you.
3: And then I had a lunch appointment.
2: Oh, okay.
3: So I did that.
10: Most overrated spot in the city, by the way.
2: So you really.
10: Whoa. Yeah, it's like that for me.
2: Come on, dude.
10: Yeah.
2: We're three minutes in.
10: Not about it.
3: All right.
2: It's fine to me. I enjoy it.
3: That used to be my spot. After every home game, we would go to the Cap City on Olentangy River Road.
10: Dude, I don't understand why that is a city staple, but I digress.
3: Come on, man.
2: You all eat.
3: Come on, man. Anyway, so I went there and did my thing. Maddie, at that point, had taken her sisters to the movies.
2: Yeah, okay. I heard about this.
3: So there really wasn't a lot of back and forth between us at that point.
2: Okay.
3: Then I'm a golf big brother-in-law. So Maddie's 12-year-old sister is on the golf team at her school. So Maddie had to go run and pick up one of her teammates. Parents couldn't make the work schedules work to get to the golf match. So then we had to coordinate that. Mm. Now, I was under the impression that Madison's father was going to drive straight from the job site he was working at to this golf match.
2: Okay.
3: That didn't happen. I got home, and then very shortly after.
2: What time did you get home?
3: This was 2:18. I walked through the door.
2: Okay, so you've been go.
3: Yes,
2: it's about 5 minutes.
3: Yes,
2: you in trouble.
3: So then Mike comes moseying in, and I'm kind of like, oh, this is interesting. And so then I'm texting Maddie. I'm like, so what are the logistics here? Like if he's here, and I was picking my dad up because my dad wanted to go watch Evelyn. Is Maddie's sister. And so I'm like, well, I don't want to go out there 45 minutes early and stand in that heat. If Mike's here, let's just take two cars. So that became a whole thing. And then there was a little extra. So by the end of the night, we're laying in bed and we're, you know, this is probably 10 o'clock last night.
2: Yeah.
3: And this is when she started to unravel the day to me. Because we leave for this golf thing. It's like 4:30. We don't get back until, you know, it was 7:30, 7:45.
2: Mm-hmm.
3: Got to put the kids down.
2: Mm-hmm.
3: So anyway, as she is telling me about all of the different things, my eyes start to close.
2: Oh.
3: Because I've been going.
2: Yeah, you tripping.
3: And so she's like, so are you just going to fall asleep like that? And I'm like, I'm trying not to, but I can't help it. So I was able to kick the can all the way down the road till about 10 p.m.
2: Yeah.
3: And then pissed her off because she didn't have my full attention.
2: So as I leave the Woody at about 12:30 and I'm sitting there and I'm talking to Brian Browning and a Mecca Don that we sit there eating the food. And, you know, we're in the mentorship, you know, so we're waiting on the players to, you know, do their recovery and get up there. And then we want to, you know, sit there and converse with them while we have lunch. And they was a little late. So about 12:25 ish come around, and I mentioned to them, and I say, I'm like, hey, you know, my wife started school this week, so she's working, and then the kids are at home, and she's got the 2 month old. So I say this to them, and they say, why are you still here? You need to go home and save your marriage because you got in trouble.
3: Okay, so there was another former teammate that we have who gave the opposite advice yesterday. He said,
2: so stay out.
3: No, he said that you don't need to ask for permission.
2: Oh,
3: yeah, you could just make a decision.
2: Yeah.
10: How's his marriage? Is he in one?
2: He's not married.
10: Okay.
2: He's not married. And I looked him square in his face and I said, brother, so that is not how this works. You can't do that.
3: So my take on that is, I think early on, it was a little bit different. When it was just me and Maddie, there was less of a discussion about, may I do this, may I do that. It was more of a, hey, I'm going to give you a heads up. This is what I plan on doing. Right? Because, you know, she had her own thing. I was doing my own thing. We come together. It was cool. Once you add children into the mix, may I do this? Yeah. May I do that? Yeah. There's no more, hey, I'm getting ready to do this. Like, no, you're not.
2: Listen. Yesterday, like I said, on the drive home, I got home at about 1 o'clock and I heard my wife was just giving me the day. And it starts with our son, who's really good. But apparently last night he just kept getting up and he's not letting her get the appropriate amount of sleep that she needs to function. So I have to hear about that. Then I have to hear about the girls and how they are always back and forth arguing and all of those things. Then we were supposed to go to a kid's.
3: Lay doesn't seem like the arguing type.
2: Well, Lay is one of them kids that thinks she's slick. So this is what Lay like to do. No, because it's starting to bother me a little bit.
3: Okay.
2: So Lay is like a bully. Like it's like my way or the highway. Mm-hmm. And if she doesn't get her way, what she'll do is say, well, I'm not playing with you anymore.
3: And then
2: that's when Joe is snaps. Upset. So Joe is like, I just want to play. I just want to play. And she's like, no, I don't want to play with you anymore. And that really triggers Joe. Knows that it triggers Joe.
3: That is some big sibling BS.
2: That's what I'm saying.
3: That's what Wes used to do. My older brother.
2: I have to deal with that part. And it is getting very frustrating.
3: I'm trying to teach
2: Joe to just do your own thing.
3: No, you should teach Joe to put her hands on her big sister.
10: Yeah, for sure. Yes. I condone violence.
3: Same. This is what I used to. My older brother used to be like that. Like he would always try to act like he was Mr. Nice Guy. Oh, I'm so whatever. But he would do things purposefully to needle me and get under my skin. But it was never anything super flagrant. So then when I would snap on him, I would be the bad guy, but I would tear him up though.
2: You beat up Wes.
3: Mm-hmm.
10: You see,
3: many times
2: you beat up Wes.
3: Many times.
10: You guys, you guys think that I have a mouth on me now. Imagine if I didn't have an older brother to keep me accountable growing up. I'd be way out of control. now I know how to be slightly selective due to the consequences of having a big brother.
2: I think having an older sibling is overrated. I feel like honestly, my family dynamic, I should be the older sibling. Because the older one,
10: you're the youngest though, right?
2: Correct.
10: Yeah, so am I.
2: The youngest older of three. One should be the wise one. That should be the one that everybody goes to for advice. It's the opposite.
3: The older one is to me. The selfish one because they lived in a world by themselves for a certain amount of time.
2: That's not true.
3: It is. The youngest one, sometimes irresponsible, sometimes extremely responsible, but I don't think there's a lot of in between. The middle child is the most well-rounded.
2: Get out
3: usually
2: of here.
3: Usually the best looking, usually the smartest, usually the hardest working. That's the middle child. That's the one you strive to.
2: That is not true.
10: And also, they have the most psychological problems.
3: I not denying that either. it drives our success.
2: All right, we got to go. Listen, a Texas Longhorn said he didn't consider joining the Buckeyes in the transfer portal, even though they called him. We will tell you who that is and why he didn't come here next. This is T-Bone and Tyvus on The Fan.
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4: 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You're listening to the best of T-Bone and Tybus. They're not here, but they're still here. You see, they never let you down. The Fan.
2: T-Bone is in New York, so filling in for him is the great Joshua Perry.
3: The good Joshua Perry.
2: Here we go again with that conversation. Josh, if the transfer portal was a thing, do you think you would have seriously considered it?
3: I might have.
2: Really?
3: Yeah,
2: but you played as a true freshman.
3: But do you remember what that year was like for me?
2: No, I don't.
3: Do you remember some of the names I was called?
2: No, I don't.
3: I can't say them.
2: It was that bad?
3: Oh, special teams
2: was
3: meeting?
2: Was it Urban or was it Fick?
3: No, it was Urban.
2: What did he say to you?
3: So, 5 days, we both enrolled early.
2: Yes, we did.
3: So, January of 2012, we come rolling out to 5 a.m. workouts with no gear, by the way. They wouldn't even issue us gear. We didn't do anything wrong.
2: Correct.
3: So, we do that little thing, right?
2: Do you know that before you go on, do you know that after we did that, I, in my mind, because I was naive, I thought that that's just how college workouts was.
3: Oh, I knew that was not normal.
2: I thought it was just like, this is a college workout.
3: No, I knew that wasn't
2: when normal. When I said that, the upperclassmen looked at me like, are you crazy?
3: That's a good mentality to have, I guess. Like, oh yeah,
2: I feel like this is a regular workout. No. Like, why everybody mad?
5: You
2: like,
5: don't know what you don't know.
2: Exactly.
3: There was nothing regular about what we did, by the way. But anyway, so we get through that week, and I'm walking down that long hallway over by the weight room in the Woody, and Urban's walking the other way. I'm walking out. He's coming back, and he's like Perry, and I'm like, yep. He's like, I want to talk to you. I'm like, okay. So then he's like, I don't think you can play here.
2: When did he say this
3: was like 5 days in. He's like, I don't think you can play here. I don't think you're gonna make it. He's like, you're not good enough.
2: He at least gave me a year before.
3: He's like, I don't think you have enough twitch. He's like, I'm not sure about the toughness factor. He's like, I just don't think you're gonna make it here. And then what he did, because me and Luke Roberts were two linebackers that
2: Luke
3: were
2: coming come in early.
3: Yeah,
2: he?
3: Yeah, he did.
2: Did he?
3: Yeah.
2: No, he did not.
3: I think Luke came in early too.
2: I don't think he did. I'm pretty sure it was like six of it. Was me, you, Cardale, Mike Thomas, Jacoby Bourne, and Bryontae Dunn.
3: I don't know. I felt like Luke was there. But anyway, so me and him were committed when Tressel was recruiting. Just like
2: that,
3: me and you.
2: Yeah, that's why when they said Urban getting the job, I said, well, I probably ain't going there.
3: I was like, let me make a call. And he, so when he took the job, high school coach called and Urban was like, oh, we're so excited to have him lying.
2: Mm-hmm.
3: They recruited three more linebackers in that class, in the 2012 class, mm-hmm. which he wasn't lying when he said, I don't think you can play here. Like, he 100% was like, yeah, the three guys I recruited are the guys that
2: Who was the other linebackers that got recruited?
3: Cam Williams.
2: Okay.
3: Great guy. Love him.
2: Yep.
3: David Perkins.
2: Okay.
3: Got his ass up out of there. And Jamal Marcus.
2: Okay.
3: Yeah. Some do, some don't. Right. Hey, you're gonna see three guys. You're gonna see three guys walk into that room. You're gonna see three guys walk through that door. One guy is gonna be a real guy. He's gonna be a great player for us. One guy is gonna be average, and one guy is gonna disappear. Right. We had five in that class. Three disappeared. Okay. So he and I don't know how much of a guy I was, but I was a little bit of a guy, and the other one was average. Okay, so he was kind of right.
2: So it was you and Cam.
3: Yes.
2: Dave Perkins, Jamal Marcus, and who was the last one?
3: Luke Roberts.
2: Luke Roberts, yeah.
3: Out of here.
2: Yeah. Okay, well. I like to think that I would have made it here, but, you know, as a true freshman, obviously when you red shirt, you start to question a lot of things. As you, the red shirting, well, I don't think you ain't got to worry about it no more, but red shirting is a mentally a hard year because you know, you come in and you're like, well, let me see if I'm good enough to be here. You know, you're going up against some talented players at Ohio State. You know, for me, I'm on scout team. I'm going up against Devin Smith, Evan Spencer, Philly Brown. I'm going up against them and I'm just kind of measuring where I'm at. You know, every now and again, I'm making plays, but I'm like, I'm able to hang with them. Now, Devin Smith on the fades, you can forget about that. That's not happening. But everything else, I'm right there. So I'm thinking to myself, man, I think I'm good enough to be out there. Now, our corners, I was playing corner as a true freshman. At the time, we had Travis Howard and Bradley Roby. Obviously, Bradley goes on to be a first round pick.
3: Pretty good.
2: And I don't know. Did Trav get drafted? I feel like he might have. Maybe he went like fifth round, maybe to the Giants. I want to say it might have been. But anyway,
3: I feel like he was playing in Atlanta at one point.
2: He was playing in Atlanta at one point. But you look at those guys and you say, maybe I'm not quite there yet. But then I started thinking, well, if I went to Michigan State or West Virginia, I'd probably be starting right now. You know, that was the thought that everybody had. So, to answer the question, would I have entertained it? I would have thought about it, especially with the money factor. I definitely would have thought about it.
3: And well, the money factor, I feel like, is a different thing. Like, I'm just looking at this through the lens of what it was like for us.
2: Well, Urban,
3: I was miserable for about a year and a half.
2: Urban would have been like, good, go ahead.
3: Why don't you go out there and see how much you can get in the portal?
2: He would have strongly suggested that I
3: go,
2: hit the portal.
3: You know what? Go ask West Virginia what they would give you. That might be a good plan for you.
2: All right. I asked all this because yesterday, Rasheem Biles says that, you know, he grew up in Pickerington Central, which is 25 miles roughly right around Ohio State. So he's local kid, right? He said when he entered the portal, there was reports about him visiting OSU.
10: I got the audio. You want to?
2: Oh, we got it.
10: Yes.
2: Let's hear it.
7: Rasheem they call and stuff, but I ain't want to stay in Columbus for if I'm being honest. That was like when I made my list, like, you know, obviously we got Asian stuff and I made my list and stuff. I told my mom and stuff, like, Columbus, I ain't really trying to be in Columbus. I ain't trying to be a Buckeye. Like, they ain't want me out of high school, and I was right there, so ain't no point of trying to get me now, you know, you feel me? But I'm excited for that game, definitely. That's circled on my calendar for sure.
2: This is interesting because I get it.
3: I do, too.
2: I actually totally understand where he's coming from. I mean, from a fact that you was right there and then you felt like they didn't recruit you at all. Like, obviously, growing up in Columbus, you more times than not, that kid wants to go to Ohio State.
3: So, yes, I get that.
2: I was about to say, don't say it's not true.
3: Well, I'm curious what his list was like of offers coming out, because we've also watched from that school dudes who didn't get recruited by Ohio State definitely got recruited by Michigan or Michigan State when they were good. But is that Pitt? Right. So, like,
2: you want to know, like, what was his top?
3: Yeah, I'm just not sure that he had like OSU caliber schools banging down his door at the time.
2: Well, he was a 3-star.
3: Okay, then. So I think there's a little bit of self-awareness that he probably has to have. Like, I get that, you know, you would feel a way if that's the team that you loved and they didn't even pay you any attention at all, but I mean, was Alabama calling you?
2: So he, according to 24/7, he was deciding between Pittsburgh, Purdue, West Virginia, Marshall, and Akron. That's what's on his 24/7.
3: All right. So this goes exactly to my point. I don't think that they were like, like you were a player that they should have recruited and they were just like
2: 180.
3: And they were just like, nah, we don't want him. I don't think anybody of Ohio State's caliber was in on the kid. So Texas didn't want you either.
2: But I guess he looks at it as they didn't show him no love at all. So
3: I don't think there was a reason to.
2: Yeah, I mean, I think that people got to understand that Ohio State recruits nationally very well. Like, back in the day, you know, back when before every Urban came and it truly expanded on the national recruiting, I think that this story would hold a lot more weight because it's an in-state kid who wants to go to Ohio State. And I think Tressel and guys before Tressel would have definitely entertained it. You know, maybe he doesn't walk away with an offer, but you at least have a relationship with him and you've seen him play and all of those things. I think now Ohio State recruits so much nationally, I mean, heck, people was just mad a year or two ago at some of the kids from Ohio that was going to other places. The one safety from Shaker Heights went to Oregon.
3: Yep.
2: You got the corner that's went to USC.
3: Right.
2: So, like, Ohio State is not focused. I mean, they get some guys from Ohio, but that's not their main focus as it used to be.
3: I just feel like it is I feel like it's lacking a little bit of self-awareness to be a three-star and be pissed that Ohio State wasn't banging down your door. Now, I will say this. The other part, though, I like this whole, yeah, I've got that one circled. I'm looking forward to that one. Well,
2: first of all, you should have anyway. Whether you had this relationship or not.
3: I'm with you, but I feel like players nowadays are all like, oh, you know, we got to go 1-0. We still got a week one game, and we got to take it 1 week at a time. Man, screw that. Tell me you're excited for the big ones. Yeah, listen, I know we got a game to start the season. We don't want to overlook anybody. However,
2: who are they?
3: My blood pressure goes up when it's time to play the big dogs. I've got this one circled. I like that.
2: I was ready to play every game. However, I will admit that there are games.
3: If somebody would have asked you in training camp,
2: okay,
3: about Michigan, would you be like, well, you know, we got to take it week by week?
2: That's the politically correct answer.
3: What would you have said?
2: Me personally? Yes. I've been ready for them since I came out the womb.
3: Thank you.
2: And that's what I would say. But you can't ask me.
3: No, but that's
2: me.
3: My whole point, though.
2: You know you're going to get something crazy out of me.
3: I like when people do this. I feel like we ask athletes all the time to be honest. And then they're honest with us, and we criticize their honesty to the point where

0: character people. So that could definitely play
1: a
0: factor into it.
1: I think most schools are probably like,
0: you don't want to deal like
1: you, if you can pick between a kid who hasn't been in trouble and a kid who has, you would pick the kid who hasn't.
0: Correct.
1: All things being equal.
0: We get one per class around here. Some of our coworkers think Buckeye Nation should be nervous about Tavian St. Clair, and the reason why may surprise you. We'll tell you why when we come back. This is T-Bone and Tyvus on the Fan.
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9: but Tyvus is so dedicated, he's still here running the board. 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
0: All right, so one of the touchy subjects is, which is crazy because this only happens at Ohio State with our fan base, is that people are trying to figure out who's going to be the backup quarterback. Now, it's penciled in. Everybody believes it's Tavian St. Clair, but they went out in the portal and they got Justin Martin from Maryland, who's a pretty decent quarterback. I think last year when I covered Maryland, Malik Washington ended up getting a start, denied over him, but they said that he was a pretty good quarterback. And we talked with our boys from Austin and Berm and Jay-Z. They had a conversation about maybe Tavian St. Clair isn't the guy in Penn to be the backup. Play that audio.
10: I honestly think that there's probably a closer competition between Luke Fahey and Tavian St. Clair to be the backup for this team.
11: Did come up in discussion, Berm, on Thursday from Ryan Day when he was asked, as he always is, about what positions he's looking at, and he named backup quarterback for no reason.
10: Watching Ryan working with Tavian a lot individually and pulling him aside after a number of different plays, pulling him aside and saying, what are you seeing here? Not always like in the nicest tone.
12: Not always fun conversation.
0: So it's funny because during spring ball, I too got to see, you know, that Ryan Day talk with Tavian, and he was very, it was
10: Ryan will get after him.
0: No, he 100% does. And it's so funny because I think it's the fact that they're trying to get Tavian to understand that you are one play away. You
10: know? Right.
0: You got all the intangibles to be a really good quarterback. You got the size, you throw the ball really well. But at the end of the day, if Julian Sain goes down, you're in there. And here, just because you're the backup, that's not no excuse.
10: As a matter of fact,
12: we have seen so many good backups here.
0: Yeah.
12: That like nobody is ever gonna give you the benefit of the doubt. It's Ryan Day is notorious for quarterback competition, right? Like every year when you had a starter that left the program, they're obviously like, oh, this is the next guy up. And it would always be a competition regardless. Yeah, like,
0: but usually who they thought was the next guy up is
12: right. But he would still make you go like a week and a half or 2 weeks into camp, yeah, having this discussion. And well, you know, this guy does this well. And, you know, maybe there's a little separation, not very much, just to create that competitive environment and to put guys on edge. Well, you have Julian coming back, so you don't do that with your starting quarterback.
13: Mm-hmm.
12: But you sure as hell can do it with your backup quarterback, because to your

0: point, that guy's got to be ready too.
1: Yeah.
0: He's got to be ready in case he's got a role at some point this year. And when Julian leaves, you want to make sure that this guy wasn't putzing around for a full year behind, wasn't learning him back a Julian saying.
1: You don't want to lose recipes.
0: You don't want to lose any recipes. So I think part of this is a very intentional process of, I can be really hard on this guy because in a perfect world, we're not really expecting him to play right now.
1: Yeah.
0: And I need to keep the pressure on him. And, you know, he could probably handle getting beat up a little bit in camp just from the, you know, the coaching and the mental side. But like, we're trying to develop guys.
1: I think people got to understand, and you've heard it from so many quarterbacks that transferred to here. Like Will Howard was the latest. Where the way that they coach quarterbacks here is an advanced level. So even if for a high school kid, you know, he played at Bell Fountain. I don't even know what that is.
2: I think it's D4.
1: Four? That's what I'm saying.
2: D3 maybe. Yeah. D3, I want to
1: so
2: say.
1: So it's like not the top ball in Ohio. So like you got to deal with that, and you don't know where the learning curve is. You don't know what that high school is teaching him to do and things like that. So, you know, when you get him here, obviously you figure out like, okay, there's either a lot that he needs to learn or it's not that much and we can, you know, continue to build on it. I think with him, it might have been a project because, again, they teach quarterback at an advanced level. You know, a high school coach could think that like, all right, if I teach him this, that, and that, he'll be good. That's a good foundation. But when you come to Ohio State, you know, just listening to Will Howard, like, talk about how they view guys as being open. Like Will Howard said when he first got here, they would watch tape and they would say, hey, such and such is open. And he'd be like, the guy got two people on him. They say, yeah, but if you throw that ball right here, that he's open.
0: Right.
1: So you got to actually throw guys open. So if you've never looked at it from that lens, it's hard and you don't see it that way. So I can understand why Ryan Day and company is tough on Tavian. And I also can understand from Tavian's standpoint of why it's like, I'm not used to that. Like, that's not what I did in high school.
2: So let me ask you guys, is this more of like one of Ryan Day's Fugazi quarterback battles that he loves to have, but it's just at the backup quarterback position? Or should people be actually concerned that, God forbid, Julian Sain gets hurt very early on in the season, that Tavian isn't going to be the guy that's taking the snaps after him?
0: I think the backup quarterback approach is something that intrigues me because I think that Tavian is the backup, and I think that they would prefer for him to take snaps if anything were to happen to Julian. But the coach has to trust the backup quarterback. They have to trust that the guy will go in there and can verbalize a play call, which they are calling NFL plays in the huddle. They call a play, they'll can it, and they'll have a second play like that. It is an NFL verbiage system, so they have to trust they could do that.
1: Yeah.
0: Then get guys lined up and then go out there and not turn the ball over. And so sometimes you'll see the more talented guy isn't the backup because he's not the most trustworthy guy.
1: Mm-hmm.
0: And I think that Ryan wants to have a similar level of trust in his backup as he does his starter, and that's why he's so hard.
1: Was Cardale a trustworthy guy?
0: He wasn't until we saw him go out there and make plays.
2: He wasn't until he was.
0: Yeah, for real. I don't think anybody would have said, oh, yeah, I trust
1: him. Wait a minute. When JT went down and he went jogging in, I was good with it. You know why? Because I always don't look at me like that, first of all, because I always said one thing about Cardale is he could throw that ball. Like,
0: yeah.
1: All, I don't know about the terminology, getting guys set up, but if you tell him to take a five-step drop and fire that ball, he could do that.
0: You
1: with
0: know
1: the
0: what
1: best
0: they used to say?
1: I was good.
0: Jamarcus Russell can throw that ball, if it's one thing I know. Right? It's like, that's why it's not so simple. I think we all felt like Cardale could spin it, but, you know, there's no reason an athlete that looked like him, it could throw it like him, should have ever been third on a depth chart to begin with.
1: Cardio?
0: Yeah.
1: Well.
0: Okay. So that's kind of where you get the trust factor from.
1: Well, I mean, the guy that was the starting guy was like a human highlight reel.
0: So. Yeah, no, he was fantastic for sure. But like.
1: And JT probably was, maybe it was above shoulders.
0: Yes. That's what I'm getting at.
1: Yeah. So in this situation, it's not crazy to think that Luke Fahey.
0: Right. That's what I'm saying.
1: Or Justin Martin, which, like, again, I think they got Justin Martin for break glass purposes.
0: Yeah, 100%.
1: Like, I need somebody that if I believe Tavian St. Clair is the backup. If Tavian St. Clair can't handle it and Luke Fahey can't handle it because they're young.
0: Right.
1: We got a guy that's played in games, that's got experience, that can go out there and still get things.
0: I agree.
1: Done. I think that's what that's
0: about. But I think that the only thing that would stop Tavian is if they didn't trust him. That's what it comes
1: down
0: to.
1: It does make me wonder now. Like, if you're telling me Julian saying rolled an ankle and he's going to miss the rest of the game, okay, I'm good. But if you're telling me Julian is out for extended time, like 4 to 5 weeks, I don't know. That's
2: all
1: actually
2: right,
1: kind
2: of
1: interesting.
2: Hypothetically, Julian turns an ankle the fourth quarter of the Texas game.
1: Okay.
2: They need a dude to go down there and orchestrate a game-winning drive, get into field goal range, win the game. Who are they trotting out there?
0: I feel like slim playbook.
1: Yeah, the
0: play. And then you go with Tavian.
1: Yeah.
0: Yeah.
1: Yep.
0: But I think if it's that situation, you make the game as manageable as possible, but you go with the guy who can make some big plays.
1: At the end of the day, Tavian does got the physical ability.
0: Yes,
1: he brings the run aspect to the game. So that's something that, you know, that changes things as well. All right. Zach Werenski spoke to the media yesterday, and he talked about all the offseason drama. You'll hear what he says when we come back. This is T-Bone and Tyvus on The Fan.
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18: I know what you're thinking. This is so good you can't believe it's pre-recorded.
3: But it is. So if a comment hits and we don't respond, that's why. The Fan.
1: All right. I love the fact that you are here for this story, because the last time I hosted with you, Zach Werenski had this town in a blaze. It was up in arms. Obviously, that was about the Zach potentially wants a trade, and then I think he declined the Dallas trade, and everybody in this town was fed up with Zach Werenski.
0: Mm-hmm.
1: Well, it's good. Ironically, now that you're back, he's speaking to the media again, and he spoke about all the things that happened this offseason. Do we have the audio of Zach?
19: I've been here for a very long time. I think everyone knows how much I love this city and how much it means to me, and I would have no issues being here for an even longer time. I want to see us in the playoffs, and I want to see us make progress, and I feel like we've done that. And, I think winning solves everything, and that's where we have to get to as a club. We have to raise our standards and expectations, and that starts with myself. And I fully plan on doing that this year, being an even better player, better leader, a better person for my teammates and for this club. And hopefully that just means I'm here even longer.
1: Do you have any issue with how Zach is going about this? Because obviously they wanted to make the trade. He did the trade, but he also has not committed long term to the Jackets. It's pretty much, let's see, let's wait and see. Where does this come off to you? Are you upset by this?
0: I don't know how upset I could ever really get. Right. But like, it certainly feels to me like he wants it both ways, right? Like, he wants to be beloved by this fan base, and, you know, he wants his time to be remembered fondly and honored, which I totally get. But at the same time, like, he wants to keep his options open. He wants to be in full control the rest of his career, which I don't blame him for. Mm-hmm. I'm just not sure that if you don't want to, like, full-throated commit to being a Blue Jacket, that you get to have it both ways. Like, even this is one of the things that I do, right? You read into language and how people say things.
1: Oh, here we go.
0: I would have no issues being here for an even longer time. That doesn't say I desire to be here for an even longer time. I'm committing to being here.
1: No, don't tell
0: it just
1: me.
0: Says want, I have no problem
1: it,
0: with it.
1: You know what?
0: It's like when your wife asks you, hey, what do you want for dinner? It's like, oh, I don't know. I don't care. You can have whatever. Oh, let's get XYZ restaurant. And you're like, yeah, I don't have a problem with that. It's not like, yeah, I definitely want to do that. See, I'm in love with the idea of doing that. It's just kind of like, yeah, I'm fine with it. It could go either way for me.
1: This is what I hate about you media people right here. Because y'all do this right
0: Language
1: here.
0: Is important.
1: No. Come on.
0: That is a passive-ass sentence.
1: You ain't here trying to weed through everything and trying to make it seem like this. He said what he said.
0: Yeah, I have no problem with it.
1: Like, what do you? No,
0: it'd be like if you came in with a different haircut and you're like, Joshua, do you like this haircut? And I'm like, yeah, I don't have a problem with it. You'd be like, damn, it must not be that good.
1: That's not what I would say.
0: Wouldn't it?
1: That's not what
0: I wouldn't. I don't think that would be
1: tell
0: a response.
1: Me that it's not bad,
0: right? Not bad means not good either.
1: Oh my god!
0: Right, like these. No, Joshua. Language is important, right? These things all mean things. I'm not trying to stir anything up, but I do think if you're disappointed in the way that people feel. The way you feel people are reacting to what you're saying, I think you would use stronger language than, yeah, I have no problem with it. I would be fine being here.
2: Let me ask you guys this then. Zach Werenski, longest tenured Blue Jacket, clearly the best player on the team. But after all this offseason stuff, could you name him the captain?
0: No.
1: Be hard to.
0: I don't think you could.
1: Be hard to.
2: Because a lot of people, I feel like a lot of people assume it's going to be him, but I think based off of the offseason that they just had, they can do it.
1: I feel like they're not in a place, and he's not in a place for them to do that.
0: Why?
1: Because so we name you captain for this season, mm-hmm. but then you leave. Now we back to looking for another captain. Like, to me, yeah. I feel like you go with somebody that you know.
0: But it goes back to the reason
1: you
0: we all feel that way.
1: Fantilli.
0: The reason we all feel that way. Is because we get these, yeah, I have no issues with it, responses.
1: No, I think that he's in a situation where all he's saying is, I don't know because I need to see how it plays out. Do I enjoy being in Columbus? Absolutely. I have no problem with that. I love Nationwide.
0: I have no problem with that.
1: I love Nationwide. It rocks when the fans come out. It's a great atmosphere. But at the end of the day, I want to win a cup. And that might not be here. That's
0: right.
1: Kind of what he's saying.
0: I think that's fine for him to feel that way. And that's fine if that's what he wants to do. I love when athletes are in full control of their careers and their futures as athletes. However, I don't think you can expect people to like feel super excited about that. Like, as a fan, I'm just not going to get jazzed up about you feeling that way. I would love for you to just be like, I'm going to be here forever. That's not reality, though.
1: I walked away from this conversation listening to these quotes saying they got to show it to him this year. He's gone. That's just kind of how that's been the feeling that I've had this whole entire time.
0: I tend to agree with that.
1: If y'all don't make the playoffs or have a good run this year, he's probably gone.
2: But is that good enough?
1: I don't blame him.
2: What's the bar do we think he's setting for this franchise and it's showing improvement? Is it just make the playoffs? If they make the playoffs and get swept in the first round, are we expecting Zach Werenski to come back?
0: That'd be the nastiest taste to be left in his mouth, right? Like, you finally get there and then you get swept.
1: If they make the playoffs and get swept, I think what would dictate him then would be who's the coach they're hiring.
2: Yeah, because... Man,
1: because Bones is only on a 1-year deal. So
0: this whole thing just feels like it's not going to end.
1: It's
0: the
1: like
0: way
1: they bridging
0: that,
1: everything
0: that
1: together.
0: We want it to end.
1: They bridging everything right now.
0: Yeah. So I tend to agree with you. Like, I think this is certainly a wait and see scenario. I think the most interesting thing about the wait and see is like, you know, he'll have a lot to say about that.
1: Yeah.
0: The way he performs will have a lot to say about that, too.
1: Well, side note to this. I seen this Popeyes commercial. Do you know that Popeyes has Lauren in a chokehold right now?
0: So,
1: and it's particularly the butterfly shrimp.
0: I'm allergic to shrimp.
1: I know, but she wants it all the time. So yesterday,
0: Lauren,
1: after she vented to me,
0: she went to Popeyes.
1: No, I was on the way home, and I said, I know how to cheer you up. You want me to get you some food? It's just some food. And she goes, nah, I don't know if I really want anything. Then, as we continue to have a conversation, I say, hey, I'm on 23. I'm going past Enterprise, UDF, all of that. And she goes, huh. So you know what? Can you stop by Popeye's? Make a long story short, she got home, she ate it, and she was in great spirits. Like, all the stuff that she vented about kind of went out the window after she had. So she might have just been hangry.
2: Well, I had Wendy's for dinner last night. I saw an article earlier this week that Burger King has surpassed Wendy's as the number two burger joint. It goes McDonald's, Burger King now. Burger King jumped over Wendy's. So
1: is this, first of all, Burger King has always had good burgers.
2: So, oh yeah, for sure.
1: It's the fries.
0: Wendy's is closing a bunch of stores, right?
2: Yeah, Wendy's is on the decline right now. And you
0: know
2: what?
0: Stinks.
2: I've said this before, because what I go there and get, I was always obsessed with the 4 for $4. They're too cheap for that. They came out with the biggie bag. And now they select what you can get in it. I used to love to get the chicken club. Now that's like an $8 combo.
0: Mm.
2: So I get the JBC one because it's $5. Smart, I'm trying to be economically responsible.
1: But that JBC patty
2: is way too thin.
0: It is.
2: Way too. Wendy's ain't looking out for the customer anymore.
0: No, they should. What they should do is turn all that stuff. They should rebrand it into a slider, because then your brain is ready for that tiny ass patty.
2: Yeah.
0: Because I'm with you. That sandwich is not big enough. Burger King is also doing it right, because they're promoting like, oh, we've got somebody in store just to make sure you can have it your way.
2: Yeah, they're doing the opposite of Wendy's. Their new slogan is, there's a new king and it's you.
0: Yes.
2: I walk in there and they say, yes, king.
1: Are you saying that you prefer Burger King over Wendy's?
2: As of yesterday, yep. And the rest of the nation obviously agrees.
0: I don't know. I like the Wendy's fries a lot better than the Burger King.
2: Because the reason,
1: that's a fact.
2: To me, I don't know what everybody else's motivation is. The reason why I'm going to McDonald's, Wendy's, Burger King is because I'm trying to get full for cheap.
0: Do you use the apps?
1: Chipotle.
2: Yes. If I'm going there.
1: Chipotle gets you that.
2: If I'm going there, I'm trying to spend $5 and be full. You cannot do that at Wendy's. You can barely do it at McDonald's. Burger King,
0: McDonald's
2: is coming along.
0: You
2: the way.
0: Used to be able to go in there with $5
1: and your sandwiches.
0: Gut would be busted. You could get two double cheeseburgers, two medium fries, and two apple pies for $5.
1: Okay, listen, enough of all this food talk, because y'all kind of making me hungry.
2: You're the one who brought
1: food. I know. I shouldn't have done that.
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0: This is Tee to Green, Central Ohio's premier golf show. Now here's your host, recipient of the Lifetime Achievement Award by the Southern Ohio PGA of America and Hall of Fame, the Fan's Own Skip Mossick.
1: And hi again, everybody. Good morning. Welcome into another edition of Tee to Green here on the Fan. Many courses around town are still a little soggy, so probably cart path only, regardless of where you're playing this weekend, but to get out and enjoy if you can. It is another busy week in the golf world. The PGA Tour playoffs are underway in Memphis. We will head there shortly and also visit with longtime golf writer, now a contributor for Golf Channel, Ron Cyrak. We are just 3 weeks away from Buckeye football. On today's Buckeye replay, later this afternoon, we will re-air the 1988 Ohio State comeback win over LSU. Earlier this season, we had a chance to visit with PGA professional David Toms, a proud LSU grad. We will talk some golf and a little college football with the 13-time PGA Tour winner. And as always, we have another terrific golf prize package to give away. Details on that shortly. But we will begin this week talking a little USAM. They have reached the semis over in Marion as we welcome in our old friend, former Ohio State national champion who won the USAM back in 1978, PGA professional John Cook. And Cookie, before we get into the AM, there's so many great young players right now. Heck, even look at the past three winners on tour in, you know, Jackson Quaven, Michael Thorbjornsson, and Michael Brennan. I know there's a lot of focus on the top few guys, but what does the recent success of these young guys getting wins the past couple of weeks say about the depth of, as far as what we're seeing on the PGA Tour?
2: Well, you know, Skip, it's interesting, and I've followed college golf for about 10 years, you know, from the Hovland era, Scheffler, you know, College, Spieth College, you know, to DeChambeau College, all the way through, and now, you know, watching Jackson Quaven the last 3 years, how he's improved his game. He was the, you know, Haskins Award winner when he was a freshman, and he just got better as a sophomore, got better as a junior. Same with Michael Thorbjornsson. You know, you've got Ben James coming out and playing very well right away. And it's really no surprise to me as we've seen these kids develop. There are those it guys, you know, you see in college. And you know, those three right there were pretty much the it guys. Preston Stout will be coming out. He's very, very good as well. So it's not real surprising to me that these kids are ready. They've grown up in the chaos. They've grown up in front of the cameras. They've, you know, a lot of movement going on around them while they're trying to, you know, win an NCAA or win a conference championship. They're used to that. So when they step on the tee, they're not intimidated. They're very, very good. And, you know, they're world-class players to start their career. So it's not surprising to me. It's to do it that quickly, again, is not that surprising. They're used to winning. They've won on all levels, and they've just become better and better at what they're doing. And that's what's really exciting is they haven't stalled out. They keep getting better, and now they're up against the best competition, and they're holding their own.
1: Well, you mentioned in front of the cameras, John. Let's use the U.S. Open at Marion this week. I mean, it seems anyways that there's more attention on the USAM nowadays, which is great. I mean, not that there wasn't, but, you know, selfishly, do you wish there was maybe a little bit more coverage back when you played and won yours?
2: Well, there is, and I think for good reason is, you know, we didn't have that much exposure. We had only the USAM was basically the only amateur event that was on television. And, you know, being playing in some professional events, I was aware of the cameras and all that, but, you know, not like these kids today where it's just about everywhere. So it's nice to see the attention, you know, this week at the USAM. I'm going to sorely miss it. I've done the USAM the last 4 or 5 years, but I'm not on that crew this year, unfortunately, but I'll be watching. You know, I'm always interested in, you know, the biggest amateur event, you know, in the world is basically the USAM. Everybody from all over the world is playing. And to win that, it's, you know, it's a, we call it a major. I called it a major. Jack called it a, sure, you know, two majors for a long, long time. So the interest is there at Marion, and it, you know, it's a stacked field. I know some of the college kids have left right after the NCAAs and turned professional. But still, it'd be very well represented, and it'll be a great event.
1: Well, John, I want to make sure I ask this question the right way. Are there more good players now versus your era? Not necessarily better, but just more now. It seemed maybe there were fewer but better back when you won. For example, you know, you beat Scott Hoke in the final of the year that you won it. You lost to Marco Mira the following year. Obviously, all successful tour players, which is not necessarily the case today. Does that make sense?
2: I'm going to say that I'm not sure they're better. There's more of them, certainly.
1: Yeah.
2: There's
1: yeah.
2: more of them, but I'm not sure that they're better. If you look down the field list of the players that you know I beat in the USAM when I won at Plainfield in '78, and then who I beat going into the final against Marco Mira at Canterbury, I beat all tour players. Every one of them was a tour player.
3: That's what I meant.
2: I beat Mike Peck in the semis. Scott Polk beat Bobby Clampett in the semis. Along the way, I beat two other tour players, future tour players in '78, and in '79, hey, I beat Wayne Player, Robert Wren, Lenny Clements, Gary Hallberg, and then had to face Marco Mira. There's a lot of wins in that group right there. So it's I'm going to say that there's more, but I'm not sure that they're better. It's a great debate on who you played and who you played against, but it all comes down to playing golf. I love where the game of golf is right now. I love watching these young players develop, and we'll see who comes out on Sunday at the USAM.
1: We're chatting with John Cook this morning, tee to green here on The Fan. One more on the amateurs, John, and let's switch over to the ladies' side. Is there a more well-known amateur right now than Asterix Tally? I mean, besides the unique name, just in your opinion, how important it is for the women's game to have more players like her down the road when she eventually turns pro?
2: Yeah, exactly. And it's she's young. I don't know. She's not even in college
3: yet. I know.
2: Or maybe just going to college. So. We've been watching her now since she was 14 or 15 years old, and the progress that she's made. Again, this is about these young players and not stalling out, it being great at 16 and 17, but not stalling out. It'll be interesting to see where Asterisk goes, whether she does go to college or she turns professional. I'm not sure. I'm not that up on the women's game, but I certainly have paid attention to Asterisk as I did with Gabby Ruffles years ago, that we knew that family from years ago.
3: Mm-hmm.
2: And to watch her develop into the player that she got to be in just a very short time, and watch her develop and get better. And a lot of these players, these young women and the young men, are getting better as they go. They don't stall out. So we'll see. It'll be interesting to see where Asterisk goes. A great talent for sure.
1: John, I know you primarily cover the PGA Tour champions, but I wanted to ask you about the PGA Tour here a little bit and some of the unknowns with the schedule that eventually will come out in 2028 with the championship and the Challenger Series. Sponsorships. I mean, FedEx appears to be out. Memphis no longer a championship series event in 28. BMW is next week. I mean, a long-standing tournament that benefits the Evans Caddy Program. Are events like that and maybe a few more in jeopardy, in your opinion?
2: Oh, yeah, I'm sad to say, Skip, that it's hard to get my arms around it yet. There's still so many things that are up in the air on what events are going to make the championship series or the challenge series. I don't know, and I understand to a point, but I'm not in a 100% agreement. With what's going on, what constitutes a challenge event to a championship event. I mean, a lot of these events have been around for a long, long time in support of the PGA Tour, and they've got, great volunteer groups that volunteer, year after year and have for a number of years in support of the PGA Tour. What's going to happen with them? Become a minor event. I mean, that it's hard to say.
3: Sure,
2: what's going to happen to the Colonials, to the Nelsons, to the Harbor Towns, to all these great events what is going to happen to them? And are they going to get the support from, you know, the players that they need to have support from? And that's another thing they have to figure out is, are the championship series players only bound to that, or can they have a couple one-offs and support their hometown community events? They might even be members of the club that the events are at. Are they going to be able to have a, you know, be able to play in those? They have a lot of explaining to do on what's going to happen to these events, and, you know, that have been so good and so supportive of the PGA Tour. I just hate to, like, label and, you know, kind of separate these great events from the championship events and what constitutes that type of an event. And, you know, these events, they pay a lot of money to be part of the PGA Tour. Now, you know, what is going to happen to those dollars, and who is actually standing in line to spend $40 million to put on a golf tournament? I mean, yeah, they're standing in line, really? I'm not quite sure about that statement that we heard from Commissioner Roland, you know, roll up a few weeks ago. But, you know, maybe they are, and hopefully they are, to continue the great, you know, success of this game. But you got to watch out for those that have really supported the tour and what's going to happen to those entities and those events.
1: Well, John, last thing, we know how huge of a Buckeye football fan you are. You mentioned you were in Austin this past week. We assume you let everybody know the Buckeyes are coming to town in about a month or so.
2: Oh, we announced our presence as soon as we walked off the airplane. I know that. You're walking by all those Longhorn shops. I just wanted to, you know, show my scarlet and gray colors. That's always representing. But, yeah, we're excited for, you know, September 5th in Ball State, and then come, you know, to Austin on the 12th. I've been keeping up every single day of all the reports on what's going on, and I know they're only 4 or 5 days in, but I'm excited about it and getting ready for the season.
1: OSU All-American, National Champion, Hall of Famer, PGA Professional John Cook. Cookie, we always appreciate your time. Thanks for hopping on, okay?
2: Anytime. Go Bucks, and can't wait for the 5th. Anytime, Skip.
1: All right, let's switch gears a little bit and see what's happening this week in the golf world as we get you warmed up with some chip shots.
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1: TPC Southwind, the site of this week's PGA Tour playoff event down in Memphis. Scottie Scheffler sits alone in the lead at minus 11 after a blistering 61 Friday, which saw Scheffler begin his day with 5 straight birdies.
3: I mean, really just a dream start. Probably one of the best starts I've had on tour, to be honest with you. I couldn't tell you a time where I've been lower early in the round. Yeah, just good start, and was able to continue to strike the ball and execute. And like yesterday was a day in which I felt like I played better than my score, but also early in the round I was out of the fairway a lot, so it could have been a day in which it was my score could have definitely been worse, and it definitely could have been a lot better. But today was a day in which I felt like I got a lot out of the round.
1: Three back at minus 8 sit Sungjae Im and Victor Hovland. A bogey-free 64 for Hovland Friday that left him feeling pretty good.
4: Yeah, it was really nice, really solid. Hit a lot of fairways, and I think that's a big deal for my game, but also especially at this golf course. I think it's really difficult to score if you're missing fairways, so I did a good job of that, put myself in position, and didn't hit my iron shot super close, but I always hit the green, and I made a couple of nice putts, and then, yeah, just felt really solid throughout the day.
1: Alone in fourth, 4 shots back is Ludvig Åberg, 68-65 the first 2 days for Åberg, who says there was lots to like about his round.
4: I thought overall I was hitting it much better than yesterday. I thought yesterday was a little bit scrappy and missing fairways and missing greens, but managed it quite well, and then came out today hitting a lot of good shots and a lot of good iron play was good today. So overall, pleased with that.
1: All looking to finish in the top 50 in FedEx points to advance to next week's playoff event in St. Louis. But again, all chasing your leader, Scottie Scheffler at minus 11 at the midway point down in Memphis. Elsewhere this week, PGA champions in the Pacific Northwest in Washington, Rory Sabatini minus 7. He's your leader there by 2. Former Buckeye Ryan Armour is at plus 3. DP World Tour in Denmark, Antoine Rosner minus 13. He's your leader leader there by one. Korn Ferry Tour in Boise this week. Thomas Rosenmuller and Jackson Buchanan co-lead. They are minus 14. They lead by one. Former Buckeye Maxwell Moldovan, minus 5 to make the cut on the number. LPGA in Portland, Arpikaya Huber, minus 12. She is your leader there by one. Former Buckeyes Jessica Provaznik finishes at minus 1. Kayla McGinty, plus 5. Both miss the weekend. And as mentioned, the U.S. Am is down to the semis today at Marion. 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Coming up, is this the end for LIV Golf, or is there still some magic left in the genie's bottle? We will discuss with longtime golf writer, Hall of Famer Ron Cyrak next, as Tee to Green continues here on The Fan.
0: Tweet from a listener. Are you carrying the Buckeye game today? Considering we've never not carried one, yes. The answer is yes. The Fan.
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20: From the Logan AC and Heat Services Weather Center.
21: The majority of your Saturday will be dry today, mostly cloudy conditions with highs in the mid-80s. But this afternoon into the evening hours, we do have a 10 weather impact alert for you for the chance of seeing some strong to severe storms. It's mainly going to be for excessive rainfall as well as some damaging winds with that storm. It's mainly going to be in your overnight hours, starting at your dinner time, 7, 8 o'clock, and that will continue into your overnight into Sunday. I'm your 10 weather impact meteorologist, Lily Aldridge, with 97.1 The Fan.
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1: Joined for a few minutes now by longtime golf writer, Hall of Famer Ron Cyrak, now a contributor for Golf Channel. And Ron, let's begin with the U.S. Am down to the semis at Marion. The Women's Am wrapped up last week with some fanfare. Is it nice to see these USGA events getting a little more coverage, or at least it seems?
23: Yeah, you know, they really have leveraged the U.S. Open into something that helps them get expanded coverage for all their other championships. You know, sometimes we forget the USGA runs 16 national championships out there, and 15 of the 16 lose money. But they're able now to take the revenue they got from the U.S. Open and really promote these other events. And you know, man, you look at that U.S. Women's Amateur. Astra's Tally is just an incredibly compelling winner out there. She's 17 years old. She's going into Stanford in the fall. And, you know, she got on my radar screen in 2024. She won the Women's Amateur 4-ball, was runner-up in the U.S. Girls Junior and the U.S. Women's Amateur, and she was low amateur at the U.S. Women's Open at Lancaster Country Club. She's really looks like she's going to be a force to reckon with down the road.
1: Well, we've seen talent like her before, Ron, and boy, she certainly has it. But is there always a fear with young players like that of, you know, maybe wearing out a little too soon, you know, having so much thrust before them before they reach their peak? I mean, she's a ways away from turning pro.
23: Yeah, that's always a problem. You know, I mean, we sort of thought that Rose Zhang was going to step right into everything and rise. She won the first tournament she played as a pro.
1: Yeah.
23: And we thought, and she hasn't really lived up to expectations, but she just finished Stanford, even though she was pro and couldn't play for the Stanford golf team anymore. She just finished Stanford in June.
1: Wow.
23: So she's just really getting into the position now where she can concentrate full time on being a professional golfer. Maybe it'll still happen, but yeah, we put too much pressure on them at a really early age to be, I mean, you know, look at poor Charlie Woods out there. Everybody thinks he's going to be his dad, you know, and that's just not the case.
1: Ron, on the men's side, wrapping up this weekend, we spoke with John Cook about this earlier. The year he won his AM and even the following year when he was runner-up, he was competing against all future accomplished tour players. I mean, not that these guys that we're seeing now won't get there, but are there more good players, I guess, across the board today? And if so, what do you think that's attributed to?
23: Well, I think there's two things going on. One is we're seeing, and this has been going on for quite a while now, the disappearance of the career amateur. You know, there used to be guys like Jerry Corville Jr., Jay Siegel, who stayed amateurs like virtually their entire career. And because they could make a lot of money someplace else and play golf, We're not seeing that anymore. If you look at the fields in the USAMs now, they're all college kids. And I think one of the reasons we're seeing so much talent out there is college golf has really, really grown over the last 20 years. The competition there is much, much better. The courses are more difficult. And college golf is really serving as a finishing school to prepare these guys to step onto the PGA Tour or on the women's side onto the LPGA. So that improvement in college golf, improved coaching, improved training, intense competition has really become a finishing school for these young guys.
1: We're chatting with Ron Cyrak this morning, tee to green here on The Fan. The PGA Tour playoffs began this week. Ron, of course, interesting news regarding the event this week in Memphis, which will not be a championship series event under the new model beginning in 28. We know FedEx's sponsorship ends next year regardless. How much at risk, in your opinion, are some of these long-standing events like this one moving forward? And heck, even including next week's BMW, which has a long association raising huge dollars for the Evans Caddy Scholarship.
23: Yeah, it's clear that the PGA Tour is going to rethink the entire playoff situation. And what I'm hearing now is instead of having one umbrella sponsor like FedEx has been for the last 20 years, they're thinking of bringing in multiple partners and that way sort of expanding it, get more people to pony up chunks of money that will total a sum greater than what FedEx is throwing out there right now. That's when they're looking ahead for the 2028 schedule, that the whole playoff part is probably going to be the last thing that they figure out. The good news this week for traditionalists was that the Greater Greensboro Open, but Greensboro is going to apparently make the cut and be one of those Champion Series events in 2028. That's a tournament that's been around since 1938.
1: Wow.
23: Most famously, I think Sam Snead won it 8 times, the record for most victories in an event. But it's still coming out in dribs and drabs. We're not going to know the full scope of all this until probably early next year. But right now, we know there's going to be 22, 23, 24 events in that Champion Series. And, 4 of those are going to be the major championships and 1's going to be the Players' Championship. So you're really only talking at about a dozen and a half tournaments that are going to be scrambling for those other spots.
1: Ron, on the flip side of the PGA Tour, boy, there is live. More reports and speculation.

0: just those three right there, you're talking about a big nut that they have to carry, a big overhead that they have to drag into next year. So I think that what you're going to see is more players coming back. The DP World Tour has announced that they're sort of ending their grace period to let players play in LIV and some of their events, and they're going to get more, you know, they see that they're in a position to bargain from strength right now, and they're going to really, and I think we're going to see both tours squeezing the LIV golfers more and more to, hey, make your decision. You coming back or you staying?
1: Well, Ron, last thing, next month will be a big one for team events with both the Presidents and Solheim Cup. Were you a fan or indifferent, I guess, when the Solheim Cup moved again to even number years as to not be in the same calendar year as the Ryder Cup? And I guess, does it matter?
0: Well, you know, it's been moved twice, the Solheim Cup, first because of 9/11 and then because of COVID. Actually, the year that they both were in the same year, I was at 2024. I loved it. Mm-hmm. I think it would be a great thing to have them both in the same year, both be in September, maybe have a week off in between. But really, and I think it would really help the Solheim Cup to bring that momentum from the Ryder Cup into the Solheim Cup. People love team golf. You know, best ball, match play best ball is as exciting of a format as you can find because people are trying to birdie every hole. I would like to see them go to a situation where they both are in the same year. I know they don't want to do it for sponsorship reasons. They don't want to be fighting over sponsors, and they think it's easier to have them in separate years. But you're just seeing the Solheim Cup grow in terms of interest by the players, by the fans, and by the venues. More and more venues are now stepping up and fighting to get a Solheim Cup.
1: Legendary golf writer, now a contributor to Golf Channel, Ron Cyrak. Ron, we always appreciate your time. Thanks for hopping on and for the conversation this morning, okay?
0: Kip, always a pleasure to be on with you. Talk to you down the road, my friend.
1: All right, coming up, today's Buckeye Replay, which will air at 4 o'clock, will feature a great Ohio State comeback win over LSU in 1988. Most PGA Tour players love to talk some college football, and former LSU Tiger David Toms is no exception. 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
10: Joined on the range this week by PGA professional David Toms, a 13-time winner on tour, now playing on the PGA Tour Champions. We had a chance to visit earlier this season with Toms and started out by asking if the reset turning 50 and joining the Champions Tour is real.
11: Yeah, I think it is. I mean, a lot of guys get excited about playing golf again and, you know, maybe haven't played in 4 or 5, 8 years, whatever, and as far as competitive golf. But I was fortunate. I played the PGA Tour all the way through age 50, and so that was nice to be able to do that. So I really didn't get much of a break. So I had to, I would say, kind of pace myself since I've been out here. And, you know, if not, you'll wear yourself down more mentally than physically. But I'm in a good spot. I got, you know, kids are kind of out of the house now. My wife can travel when she decides she wants to do that. And so personally, I'm, you know, in a good spot and look forward to playing each week.
10: Well, you mentioned wearing yourself out. How much do you still like to play, David? And how challenging is it to set your schedule where you don't wear yourself out?
11: Well, I mean, you know, it kind of sounds kind of bad, but early, you know, the Monday through Thursday is kind of, it feels a lot like work, but Friday through Sunday, when you're out there just playing and competing, it's still a lot of fun, and I enjoy that part of it. It's just the travel and the other commitments and things like that that we've always done as professional golfers kind of take its toll on you. But still, I mean, like I said, the competition part of it is the reason I still play. And, you know, every week's a new week. You never know how you're going to do. If you play your best, you got a chance to win, and if not, you're kind of just going through the motions, but it's not a whole lot different than the PGA Tour days.
10: 13-time winner on the PGA Tour, David. One of those was the Sony. I have to ask you, just as a past champion in Honolulu, your thoughts on the tour, you know, essentially eliminating the Hawaii swing in January?
11: Well, that was certainly a time that, as a tour player, we all look forward to. I mean, if you were fortunate to win a golf tournament, to be in Kapalua, that was a great start to the season. And but the Sony, you know, I was kind of always partial to that. I enjoyed it, you know, when my kids were real small. In fact, when I won there, my daughter was just a baby. But to be able to go there and swim with the dolphins at the Kahala Hilton right next door and just do all the fun things that time of year when it was pretty cold and nasty back home, it was a lot of years that, you know, a lot of memories there for us as tour players and a lot of bonding with all the families and kids and everything. So it was a long trip, but it was always worth it. And, you know, I hate to see that go away, as someone who used to, you know, was fortunate enough to do that every year. So that's going to be a tough loss. But for us as Champions Tour players, you know, there's a rumor out there that we might get to play there at the venue for the Sony Open. And so that would be pretty neat for us. And then our best event all year is obviously at Hualalai. And so it's kind of, we're a lot like NASCAR in the fact that, you know, the best race is the first one. And it's a lot like that for us out here on the Champions Tour.
10: Well, David, you're a Louisiana guy. I'm sure that the tour stop in New Orleans was always one of your favorites. So what did it mean to you the year that you won it?
11: Well, first of all, the field and the guy, I was trying to beat Mickelson when he was playing great golf. I was paired with Ernie Els the last day. And to be able to play great playing with Ernie and to beat Phil, who was the group behind me, and to win and have all the fans yelling, you know, go Tigers and everything. Mm-hmm. It was, you know, something, even Ernie said something about it recently. We were talking somehow about New Orleans and he said, yeah, I still remember that day. So, you know, if it made an impression on a guy like that, certainly it made an impression on me. And it was a golf memory that I'll never forget.
10: You mentioned Go Tigers. You played collegiately at LSU. We know a lot of guys on tour, especially the SEC guys, like to banter about college football. How much are you into that?
11: I'm very into it. I mean, I've got 8 season tickets. You know, my daughter's there. She's a junior there now, so I get down as much as possible. I went to football practice the other day in Tiger Stadium at a scrimmage, so that was fun. I got to do that. And so, I follow it very closely. You know, I'm hoping this new regime change will score some points for us. You know, we were kind of in a funk and not scoring any points. So as a fan, that's never any fun. You know, I mean, I don't mind losing 45-38, but when you lose 25-12, that's never a good thing. And so I'm hoping this will energize the program and the fan base and put us back to where we, you know, kind of expect to be.
10: Do you like the Lane Kiffin hire?
11: I think so. I mean, you know, he's got a little edge to him, and, you know, I think he fits perfect with the culture in Baton Rouge and state of Louisiana. I think he understands now, you know, what it's like down there and what the fan base is like, and I think he fits in great. And, you know, I can't think of anyone any better for us to try to turn things around offensively and get back on the map.
10: Is there any needling, I guess, between guys, you know, when you're out on the range, you went to other schools, either SEC or elsewhere, or even when you're out playing?
11: Oh, it's constant in the fall. You know, you're just hoping to wake up on Sunday morning and go to the range and be the one that has the bragging rights for the day. So, yeah, it's a real thing. It's always, you know, it's always been that way throughout my whole career because, you know, I've been a fan. And then a lot of these guys that I'm still playing against now, I played against in college, especially the SEC guys, you know, we have those rivalries. So it's a lot of fun.
10: Well, David, we're obviously in Big Ten country up here in Columbus. We know LSU beat Ohio State in the BCS title game in 07. But, you know, I always tell people, of all the SEC schools, I've always had a little bit more respect for LSU. And the reason I say that is, you know, they were the only ones who agreed to play a true home and home with Ohio State, you know, back in the late 80s. I mean, Texas aside now, that they're in the SEC, that arrangement was made when they were still at the Big 12. But, you know, not too many SEC teams agreed to do home and homes like that back in the day.
11: Well, yeah, I mean, I think it's, you know, it's something that we've always tried to do. I mean, look, you know, right even this year, we're playing Clemson at home. We had to play them last year at their place. So that first game has always been one that is kind of, it sets the tone for the season. You kind of figure out what you have pretty early. And I don't mind playing that. As a fan, you know, you look forward to that game. You know, it's hard to get up for the in-state schools. Knowing that you should win those games and just the unknown of what your team might be for the year. I've always enjoyed those big games early in the season.
10: 2018 U.S. Senior Open champion, 13-time winner on tour, including the PGA Championship in 2001, David Toms. David, thanks for the visit. Safe travels, okay?
11: No problem. Anytime.
10: All right, we referenced that the Ohio State LSU home and home. The Ohio State LSU game here in Columbus from 1988 will be featured on our Buckeye replay later this afternoon at 4 following Browns preseason football against the Bears. All right, let's go ahead and give away this week's Tee to Green prize package. We have some golf for you to go play out at the Virtues. We have balls from Titleist. 4 hospitality passes to next month's Nationwide Children's Championship at the OSU Scarlet Course, some fan goodies, and more. Caller number 9, 614-821-9710, 614-821-9710. If you or any member of your household have not won in the past 30 days, caller 9 will be a winner. Good luck. All right, coming up, it was kind of sad when the tour announced last week that this week's tour stop in Memphis will not be a part of the championship series that begins in 28. I mean, this week's event, like many, are tied to charity with the St. Jude down in Memphis. Danny Thomas was the tournament host for many years. Well, here's some comments from last year's champion Justin Rose about that news and this event. That is next as Tee to Green continues here on The Fan.
6: We have so many local shows, I can't fit them in a 10-second promo. So let's just say we're live and local all damn day. The Fan.
7: 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People love the thrill of the... Okay, next up is the Falcon. No, all right. Ooh, great Caesar's ghost, what was that? Why, I think we've found the fastest... 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
10: Welcome back, everybody. As always, thank you for tuning in. Congratulations out to Perry in Worthington. Perry was caller number 9, picks up golf out of the Virtues, balls from Titleist, some hospitality passes to next month's Nationwide Children's Championship at the OSU Scarlet. So again, congratulations. We'll have another prize package for you coming up next week. All right, again, it was kind of sad when the PGA Tour announced that this week's tour stop in Memphis will not be a part of the championship series that begins in 2028. This event, like many, is tied to charity with the St. Jude down in Memphis. Danny Thomas was the tournament host for so many years. Last year's champion, Justin Rose, echoed the thoughts of many about the news as well as the playoffs when he spoke to the media earlier this week.
23: Hi, Justin. Being a former champion here and with the news that recently was released last week that this tournament is going to take a different shape in 2028, knowing the fact that you also love the charity and the giving of St. Jude, what are your thoughts on what the future of this tournament looks like?
24: Yeah, I'm coming to this news a little bit late. I kind of feel like I've been on vacation mode, but yeah, it's obviously, there's a big shakeup on tour. We don't really know how that's going to feel in reality. I think there's obviously a lot of competition for the Champion Series and the Challenger Series, and you know, this venue, this tournament obviously has grown in stature through the years. I think obviously it used to be played in June around the US Open time. Now it's obviously part of the FedEx Cup playoffs, given FedEx's huge support in the game of golf and for the game of golf. I think this tournament has found the stature that it deserves, and this, you know, the stature that FedEx deserves for this tournament as well. And obviously, yeah, the hospital and the kids that you meet this week is so heartwarming. There is definitely something special, and it has a special feel. And that's one of the golf courses that I truly love on tour. I think it's one of those courses that the whole membership can play well on. You know, it's a bit like, I think East Lake is another one, and I think TPC Sawgrass is another one where, you know, it's a good venue for a big championship, because it doesn't necessarily limit the amount of players that can win. So I'll always be a huge fan of it, and hopefully that it can continue to have the support from the community and continue to do great things, you know, with the hospital. That's probably the most important thing, is that the support for the hospital remains, and that us players can continue to support that endeavor.
25: Justin, first tournament for you since the British Open. What's the biggest thing you've been focusing on in your game as you gear up for the next 3 weeks in the FedEx Cup playoffs?
24: Yeah, I mean, this 3 weeks off at this time of year, you know, it offers you a great chance to sort of connect with family, go on a vacation. You know, 1 week's off are always really tough. 2 weeks off, you sort of take a week off, and then you're ready to get back practicing. Whereas I think on this three-week stretch, you can really take some meaningful time away with your family and then still have the time to come back and feel sharp and ready to play. So that's what I've done. You know, it's been really nice to go away with my family. And then, the last week or so, working on all areas of my game. Nothing really specific, just kind of going through all areas. I feel like nothing's jumping out at me. There's not an area of my game that I'm like panic stations on, and I just feel like I've been really trying to work on everything. Probably short game is the one thing I've been maybe spending more or paying a little bit more attention to if I was to have to choose. But hopefully the mental freshness of the little bit of the break is what we're all kind of enjoying at this time of year, and knowing what's on the line now the next few weeks.
10: 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Fan Sports Saturday is next. Browns Bears at 1. Buckeye replay at 4 this afternoon. Ohio State LSU from 1988. Reds Marlins later this evening. Enjoy the golf this weekend. Coverage on our sister station 10TV will begin right around 4 o'clock. For Nate Puderball, I'm Skip Mossick. As always, thanks so much for listening. We'll talk to you again next Saturday for another edition of Tee to Green right here on The Fan.
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15: I'm Nate Putterbaugh, their sports update. Last night in Miami, Chase Burns struck out 8 batters in 7 innings, and Eugenio Suarez hit an RBI double in the 6th to lead the Reds past the Marlins 1-0. They get back at it tonight at 6:40. Brady Singer of the Reds taking on Ryan Gusto. Catch the action right here on The Fan. The Cleveland Guardians blew a 3-run lead last night, losing the Padres at home 7-5. The Guardians have now lost 8 of their last 10 games and are now 5 back in the AL Central. They get back at it tonight at 7:10 with Joey Cantillo taking on the Padres' Randy Vasquez. The Cleveland Browns kick off preseason action today. They're in Chicago to take on the Bears. Kickoff is at 1. Deshaun Watson gets the starting nod this afternoon. Other preseason action today sees Dallas at the Seahawks at night, the Rams and the Chiefs, and the Vikings visiting the Giants. Columbus Crew SC are back in action. They're in North Carolina tonight to take on Charlotte FC. Kickoff comes your way at 7:30. Bringing sports news, weapons, and the Fan, Ohio Sports Destination.
7: 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The Fan Sports Day of the Week. Oh, this is some clever branding. Here's your host, Place Name Here.
16: Happy Saturday morning. Great to be with you. Saturday, August 15th. I am Dylan Tyer. With me is the great Tim May. And behind the glass in that engine room running the ship, it is Nate Puderbaugh. Nate has actually turned on the lights back there. He was sitting in the dark earlier. How is that, Nate?
17: I have to be here at 6 in the morning on Saturdays, so I like to keep the lights off for a little while.
16: Yeah, you weren't ready to wake up
17: No, yet. Not quite.
16: Tim, it is great to be back with you. How's it going?
18: It's going sideways for the most part, man. I've been cleaning up storm damage for the last couple of days at my place. We had a straight line wind come through and rip out the top of a couple of my prized maple trees and willow tree. But other than that, I mean, getting to go to Ohio State, well, you don't get to go to Ohio State football practice anymore. Mm-hmm. We had those 3 days, which were, you know, kind of like OD for a lot of us who like to cover Ohio State and go to practices. I remember when I first started covering this thing back in 84, you got to go to practice every day except a couple of weeks during the year. And this Earl Bruce, then the coach, said, nobody ever wants to come to practice till I close it. But now it's like the opposite. You know, you always want to go, but I'm enjoying the cranking up, the slowly cranking up of the monster that is college football. And it's right around the corner, as you well know.
16: Yes, I do. And we're going to talk plenty about
18: it. Is that
16: more
18: than
16: it.
18: You wanted to know, by the way, about no, how my day's going?
16: I wanted to know more about that, and I'm going to ask you as the show goes on. But we are going to talk plenty of college football this Saturday morning. We're also going to catch up with former Blue Jackets play-by-play man Jeff Rimmer. He's got a brand new book coming out.
18: Wow.
16: So I want to talk to him about that. Also get his take on what's going on with the Blue Jackets because, you know, you're talking about college football right around the corner. Blue Jackets training camp is right around the corner. At 12:30, Dylan Davis, he covers the Ohio State Buckeyes for the Delaware Gazette. We're going to talk with him. Ryan Day is set to address the media sometime this morning.
18: Sometime
16: we're not sure
18: between 11
16: gonna,
18: and 12.
16: Yeah, we're not sure quite when it's going to be, but Dylan Davis will join us at 12:30 to break down everything the Ohio State football coach talked about. And plus, we also have to talk NFL because the Bengals have started their preseason. The Browns are going to open their preseason against the Bears right after us at 1 o'clock. And everybody wants to talk about that QB battle between Deshaun Watson and Shedeur Sanders. We're going to see Deshaun start the game today.
18: Yep.
16: Shedeur will likely play the third quarter, I believe, but nothing is decided there yet.
18: And
16: they're
18: then
16: gonna
18: flip side the next game. So it's I like the way Monk is going about this. I mean, he's giving both of them a shot, you know, and it's a curious battle. My wife can't stand Deshaun Watson. Some people don't like Shedeur. I think Shedeur has captured the hearts of some people up there in Cleveland, though. Mm-hmm. So really interesting because I think Shedeur, man, we'll talk about it later, but I think he has a poise about him. If he can get his feet under him, so to speak, in terms of running the offense and having a shot, an extended shot, it could be a very interesting battle. But, you know, they got to make up their minds pretty quick anymore in the NFL because they're trying to play 18 regular season games, not 6 preseason games. When I first started, first became aware of the NFL, half their season was in preseason.
16: Well, you're talking about making up your mind in the NFL. Jaden Daniels.
18: Yeah.
16: That guy, I mean, what's going on in his mind right now?
18: Or his mom's mind.
16: Yeah, his mom's mind. What does your wife think about Jaden Daniels?
18: Yeah, I don't know if she even has an opinion. I don't even know if she would know who he was if I told her. But here's the thing. I mean, I know at Ohio State, they quit retiring jerseys a while ago, jersey numbers. Because you know what? At a place like Ohio State, you could run out of numbers.
16: Even at LSU, it is written on LSU's website that they don't retire jersey numbers anymore.
18: Bingo. So what they used to do at Ohio State, I talked about this a little bit last night on the Buckeye Show, is like with Arch Griffin, after Archie Griffin won his second Heisman, they kind of quit giving the 45 to anybody who was going to probably play.
16: Right.
18: You know what I mean? So kept it off the field, but kept it in circulation and stuff. But yeah, I mean, the thing, the Ring of Honor that they're doing with, for example, Jim Tressel is going to be added up there with Paul Brown, Woody Hayes in the season opener against Ball State that day, along with Senior Day. We can talk about that in a minute. But the bottom line is you put the names up there. Because, you know, college football, you've only got 0 through 99 as your numbers.
16: Right.
18: And, you know, there are duplicate numbers, offense and defense, that players have. But you know, if your name's up on the Ring of Honor, what more do you need? I mean, your number can change on a whim, right? Chick Harley, I think, wore three different numbers when he played for Ohio State.
16: I'm with you. Or, like, I mean, to me, this isn't even that big of a story. I know it dominated the airwaves yesterday, and it's just that time of year, right?
18: People need something to talk about, man.
16: Folks need things to talk about, and I think that if this were to happen during the thick of the NFL season, maybe it wouldn't be as large of a story. But even so, it seems very stupid. Did you hear the whole thing about that he, or, you know, we're using he in quotes here, it's likely his mother who manages everything for him, is asking LSU to return the duplicate Heisman trophy to him? They can't even have that?
18: Yeah. I don't even know how that works. I don't know why you would have to return a duplicate.
16: Right.
18: So I would say get on with your life. It looks like the Commanders could use him more than LSU could.
16: Yeah, no kidding. I think it's a lose-lose situation for Jaden Daniels, because you're coming off an injury-laden second season after lighting the world on fire in year one. It's like it's training camp right now. If you're Dan Quinn, aren't you like, come on, man, focus up.
18: Maybe the thought in his brain and his mom's brain more is how soon they forget, you know? Keep the fires burning, but... Yeah, I don't know. I think that's a bad look. Let me put it that way, for that family to be demanding these kind of things. I mean, you've moved on with your life, et cetera, and you know, like I said, put his name up on the stadium. That has so much more staying power than the number. Who remembers what number he wore except for the real fanatics?
16: Talking about things you never forget, did you hear this story this week about the snake inside a high school football player's helmet in Arkansas?
18: Surprised. I'm not surprised. You ever been to Arkansas?
16: No, I haven't. Have you?
18: I grew up in East Texas, man. You could pull a rock back and see a snake sitting there. I mean, so no, I'm not that surprised. What I'm wondering is how long the helmet was sitting there before the young man decided he needed to put it back on again.
16: Did you hear about this story, though?
18: Yeah,
16: like,
18: I heard
16: you
18: about
16: know
18: the
16: about
18: story.
16: The kid was wearing his helmet for like an hour at practice.
18: Oh, yeah.
16: And
18: yeah.
16: felt something a little bit wrong, took off his helmet, and there is a 2-foot-long cottonmouth snake inside of his helmet.
18: Now, that's no joke.
16: No.
18: Our backyard had a ditch creek going through the back of it, and that's where all the neighborhood kids played when I was growing up in East Texas, in Lufkin. And we would always go down into that ditch and look for cottonmouths before we played a game, and we killed a few, but mainly ran them off, because you don't want to run up on a cottonmouth, man. That's a poisonous big-time snake. I did not. All I heard was the detail was the headline about a snake being in a kid's helmet. I didn't realize it was up there crawling around. That would be about as scary as it gets for Tim May, because I am not a snake guy.
17: One would think if you have a 2-foot snake in your helmet, at some point you would notice it doesn't fit correctly.
16: Yeah, I mean, what are we talking about
18: extra
16: here?
18: Padding.
16: Like, you're supposed to wear a helmet so you don't get a concussion, but I mean, are you concussed when you don't realize your helmet's not fitting properly
18: Extra padding.
16: How does the snake not bite you or anything like that either? The snake had to be knocked out cold. I mean, is this kid like a linebacker or a running back that the snake was knocked out cold by
18: the
16: contact?
18: I'll tell you what, with a helmet that then has a snake in it and then is on your head, there's not enough room for that. There's not a whole lot of room for that snake to wriggle too much.
16: So. No.
18: Definitely not coil up and strike you. But golly, I just can't think of a bigger nightmare.
16: The snake wouldn't get out of the helmet either. He took off the helmet, and the coaches or animal control, whoever came to help the situation, they could not get the snake out of the helmet. So they had to actually submerge the helmet and drown the snake, essentially, to get it to come out. So this thing was locked in there.
18: Because the only thing worse would be snake in your sleeping bag and you didn't know it.
16: I mean, these things are one, two.
18: You always rip the helmet off and throw it 50 yards.
16: Yeah, I guess you're right about that.
18: But yeah, what a way to get you going in the morning. That would be quite the adrenaline rush.
16: Just tells you how much Americans love football.
18: Yes.
16: That even a snake inside the United States of America loves football
18: Can't squelch that kids want to.
16: No, you were right about that. You were talking about Ohio State football just a few moments ago in the whole new Senior Day being the first game of the season.
18: Yeah.
16: Thoughts on that?
18: Well, my thoughts are, think about when it's been in the past, and I don't have a problem. I have no problem with it, as a matter of fact, because it's either the Michigan game, when Ohio State's hosting in even years, or it's the game before the game when it's in Ann Arbor. So I think it makes more sense to have it like on a set day, you know, in essence, honoring or setting you up for your senior season. I understand it. It's always been a little bit convoluted anyway in terms of that day and honoring these guys. And here's the other question. In the modern way of doing things, and you know this, my friend, who's actually going to take part? I mean, Jeremiah Smith is probably in his last year as a Buckeye.
16: Right.
18: He's not a senior. I can name several other guys like that. And it's not necessarily getting them to declare, but I think it's fine. I have no problem with it whatsoever, because you're getting ready to play you're honoring guys who are about to play their final season for Ohio State and kind of get that going and get it over with.
16: I think it's kind of fun because when you do it the final home game of the season, it's almost like thank you for everything you've done here at Ohio State. That round of applause, the cheer when the guy comes out of the tunnel with their parents and the flowers in their hand, whatever. But now, if you do it the first game of the season, it's like, okay, all of these guys are seniors. Let's celebrate these guys all season long.
18: Right,
16: so
18: I
16: kind of like the spin zone there.
18: And
16: not only
18: that, but I know how coaches think, and I guarantee you, it's that long little period there when they're doing that before they host Michigan.
16: Right.
18: That
16: it's a lull.
18: And it's an interruption into how you've been doing things, so to speak, the lull there. So there are all kinds of reasons. I personally don't have a problem with it, is my point. And I've been covering Ohio State football for 44 years now. And so I think it, in some respects, like you just pointed out, it makes more sense to me to do it the way they're going to do it.
16: Blue Jackets defenseman Zach Werenski was the talk of the National Hockey League this offseason. And finally, yesterday, he was able to speak with the local media for the very first time since all those trade rumors swirled. We'll tell you what he had to say coming up next, Fan Sports Saturday on The Fan.
7: All the 10 TV people come over to our side of the building to take a deuce. That should tell you something about how we operate. The Fan.
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37: The majority of your Saturday will be dry today, mostly cloudy conditions with highs in the mid-80s. But this afternoon into the evening hours, we do have a 10 weather impact alert for you for the chance of seeing some strong to severe storms. It's mainly going to be for excessive rainfall as well as some damaging winds with that storm. It's mainly going to be in your overnight hours, starting at your dinner time, 7, 8 o'clock, and that will continue into your overnight into Sunday. I'm your 10 weather impact meteorologist, Lily Aldridge, with 97.1 The Fan.
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16: We're rolling on this fine Saturday morning. I'm Dylan Tyer. Tim May is with me. Nate Puderbaugh behind the glass running the show. Zach Werenski, guys, has been a huge topic of this Columbus Blue Jackets offseason. Will he, won't he stay with the Blue Jackets? It sounded like the Blue Jackets had a trade in place to send him to the Dallas Stars. Zach vetoed that. Soon after, he came out and said, "Whoa, whoa, whoa, I want to be a Columbus Blue Jacket. I want to win here." And since then, we haven't heard a whole lot from Zach Werenski. He's actually in town for a charity event. He skated at Nationwide Arena yesterday, and the local media had the opportunity to talk to Zach for the very first time. I was there, and I thought he came across as extremely well-spoken. He did a great job to clear the air, get everything on the rails. He said, listen, I think today is important that I address it with all you guys right now, and then I don't really want to talk about it after that because it sounds to me like he's motivated to go back to normal, right? Like he said as much. He wants to be on the Blue Jackets. He wants to see if they can win with the Blue Jackets and essentially go from there. Here is the best quote from yesterday, in my opinion, from Zach Werenski.
0: I want to win. I want to win here in Columbus, and that's all I'm focused on. And that hasn't changed since the end of last season. And I've had great conversations with Don all summer. I've talked with Bones a lot, talked with my teammates. I'm excited about it. I'm excited with the team we have. I think the last 2 years have really left a bitter taste in my mouth in terms of being so close and not making it. And I know, luckily, how good this city is when the team's in the playoffs. On the other side of that, it's been too long since we've been there, and I want to be a reason that we're back in it, and I don't want to see Nationwide like that again. So, I'm really excited. After being back today, I texted my wife and said, I wish we were just back for good now. It's a great spot. It's a great place to live, and it's a fun building to walk into. So, I'm really excited to get back here full-time in a few weeks.
16: So there you have it. Open lines of communication, which I think is very important between the head coach, Rick Bowness, the general manager, Don Waddell, and of course, the Blue Jackets superstar defenseman and Zach Werenski. But that was just the beginning of his press conference. I thought he covered everything right there. You know, I think he did a good job to clear everything, cover all the bases with that statement. You know, he reiterated things as the show or as the presser went on there, his little media scrum.
1: But he did throw that word hope in there.
16: Yeah, of course.
1: Interesting.
16: Well, why is that interesting?
1: Well, only to you, Tim? Interesting because you hope everything comes through. See, I think a lot of people have trouble understanding some of these trade talks, contract talks, and everything. I think he's still under contract, right?
16: Yes, for two more seasons.
1: Right. So why is that coming? You know what I mean? I mean, I think the average fan goes, why would that be coming up now if you follow me? You know what I mean? They don't understand the future building and all that kind of stuff, I think, that goes on, and the future hopes and hope, there's that word again, and dreams of individual players and stuff. So, it's like, why are you talking about a contract situation when in fact he's still under contract?
16: Well, that's the thing I think that was difficult for Zach Werenski, because the rumors kind of came out of nowhere. And I think the reason all of this started is because it's the nature of the beast in the NHL right now that you're seeing a lot of guys be traded to Stanley Cup contenders that are in situations similar to the Blue Jackets, where it's a team that's kind of on the brink and they haven't gotten into the playoffs for a while. They're trying to get there. So it's kind of that point where the star player is weighing, do I stay here and try to win here, or do I say, okay, I'll help this team set itself up well for the future while I go to a Stanley Cup contender? We saw that with Brady Tkachuk. He went from the Ottawa Senators to join his brother Matthew with the Florida Panthers. You know, another big reason that this was a thing with Zach Werenski is one of his best friends, and Dylan Larkin, who's the star player for the Detroit Red Wings, requested a trade from Detroit, who, again, they're one of those teams that's been on the brink the last few years, and he wants to go contend for a Stanley Cup. You know, these guys are 28 to 30 years old, so they're nearing the, I guess, later years of their NHL careers. They want to make it worth it, and they want to go play for a winner. And something that all these guys have in common is that they played for Team USA, who won the gold medal at the Olympics. And there was a large conversation around Team USA that all of these guys want to go play together now. We saw it last year with Quinn Hughes going from Vancouver to Minnesota. So the theme here is it's happening with lots of good American players around the NHL, where they're leaving some teams to go join others and contend for a Stanley Cup. So this rumor swirled that Zach Werenski could be the next guy to do it. He has a couple years left on his contract, so hypothetically, the Blue Jackets could get as much value as possible for Zach Werenski.
1: Right.
16: They had that trade in place, it sounded like, with the Dallas Stars. That's what was reported, and it was reported that Zach Werenski vetoed that trade because he has power to do that via his contract. He reiterates now that, whoa, this all got a little bit out of hand. He talked about it yesterday that, you know, even for him, I think it was a little bit of a shock and a surprise how quickly this fire spread around the NHL and really around sports media in general, because it was a major story at the time. But like I said, I thought Zach came across as very well thought out and well spoken yesterday. And I think it was very clear that, you know, he's passionate about the Blue Jackets and the city of Columbus and wants to win here, wants to try to win here. And you know, we'll see if the Blue Jackets are able to do that this season. It's where it stands.
1: Oh, yeah, I understand all that. I just think the average fan sometimes doesn't understand why there's conversation about a guy possibly not being happy. You know, I mean, you're under contract. But
16: right.
1: The flip side of it is the indication was probably he was being, for want of another term, shopped, you know, and that's unsettling for a player, you know, in one form or fashion, especially if he really wants to be at a place. So, I understand all that, but I think the average fan kind of goes, well, your contract, you know, what are we talking about here?
16: Yeah, and it's also a strange thing when a guy has a no trade clause or a no movement clause, which has happened a lot around the NHL, where guys will waive their no trade or no movement clause when there's a situation they want to go to, or you know, sometimes even like you said, on the flip side, the team will ask, "Hey, can you waive your no trade protection? We want to trade you." And in some situations, they'll say, "Yeah, no problem." Other times, they'll veto it, like Zach Werenski did. So,
1: in your mind, it's important for them to have a Zach Werenski around, right? I mean,
16: he won the Norris Trophy. He's the best defenseman in the NHL.
1: That's what I was arguing, you know, a month or so ago on here, is the fact that you got to keep these stars, man, that you've developed or have come around, because they have an appeal. They sell tickets, you know, right on down the line and stuff. Otherwise, you're just kind of like in a whirlpool, you know, and especially for the fans identifying with these guys and stuff. You know, it's like So, I think it's big time news that Zach Werenski wants to be here and take this to the next level.
16: Well, I think the second half of that quote that we played, where he talked about he has been here when the Blue Jackets have won before,
1: yes,
16: you know, his first four seasons in the NHL, they made the playoffs. He knows what Nationwide Arena is like when it's rocking, when the team's in the playoffs. He knows what the city's like. And, you know, I was with the Blue Jackets at that point, too. It's absolutely incredible. It's awesome. He wants to feel that again, and he wants to be a part of it. He said that he wants to be a reason that the Blue Jackets are back there. And, you know, Zach has always been a guy that has not shied away from that spotlight. You know, he's not like an out there loudmouth type of guy, but there's a quiet confidence about Zach Werenski, and he's never shied away from wanting to be the number one defenseman. He said as much when Seth Jones left the Blue Jackets. He was like, "Yeah, I want to be the number one. I want to step into those shoes." And you know, what's he done since then? Back-to-back 80-point seasons, the two best seasons by a defenseman in franchise history. He could have very well won the Norris Trophy last season. He did it this year. So, I mean, you're talking about a guy that, based off of his recent body of work, is approaching probably being the best player in Blue Jackets franchise history. Yeah. What's the best way to solidify that? Get back in the playoffs and do something in the playoffs, right?
4: But then you throw in words like hope, and that means what happens if you don't this year?
16: Yeah, I mean, that's obviously a question, right? And that's something that he and the Blue Jackets are going to have to address. But I guess all you can do at this point, and listen, if he wanted out, I don't think you're talking about hope. But at this point, he's got a laser focus on the season, and the team's got a laser focus on the season with one goal in mind. Let's get back into the playoffs. So, I mean,
1: so we can
16: keep Zach Werenski here, but first and foremost, so we can compete for a Stanley Cup.
1: Yeah, I didn't mean to seize on that word, but it just struck me only because that's kind of what you deal with professional sports, is you're hoping you're putting that chemistry set together.
16: That's what every team does.
1: Sports
16: are built off of hope, right?
1: Exactly. I mean, but you also, your clock is ticking as a player.
16: Yeah.
1: You know, and it's that old line, you know, eventually you're going to get to a deal where, well, you know, we're not sure you're worth this anymore because now you're 33. You know what I mean?
16: Yeah, absolutely.
1: So you totally understand the clock is

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8: Dylan Tyre, Tim May, Nate Puderbaugh with you on this fine Saturday morning. Right now, we're sending it out to the Bryant Heating and Cooling Systems Fan Guest Hotline. Jeff Rimmer, the former TV play-by-play voice of the Columbus Blue Jackets, is with us. Jeff, how's it going? It's great to talk to you.
9: Oh, thanks for having me on, Dylan. Everything's great. As you know, we talked off the air here a couple of times, but the book is now out. It doesn't get any better than this. And we're hearing a lot of comments here early and pretty excited. We're now available.
8: All right. I can't.
9: In fact, you can go to jeffrimmer.com and go directly to Amazon from there. And we've had quite a turnout so far, and I expect it to get even better.
8: All right. We love to hear that. I'm very excited to get my hands on a copy and read it. I want to ask you about the process of writing the book, maybe a couple of stories, tidbits in there, if you can reveal a couple of things. But first, you know, Tim and I were just talking about Zach Werenski and his comments the other day being back in Columbus and, you know, how he kind of cleared the air. So give me your take on the Zach Werenski situation, plus what the Blue Jackets and Don Waddell were able to do to help make themselves more of a contender this offseason.
9: Well, I think Zach said it best, and it came right from the heart. This story kind of grew legs as time went on. And I think, and I've said this here on the Fan several times over the weeks that I joined Mike Ricciardotti and company. And hey, the thing was totally blown out of proportion, number one. Number two, a lot of it was generated by the agent. I like what he said in the press conference the other day. I really believe, and I'm not saying we're best friends, but I certainly have a great relationship with Zach over the years. And I think that he's sincere when he says, he'd certainly like to remain a Blue Jacket for the rest of his playing career, but he wants to see the team with some tangible improvements. He wants to see the team make the playoffs and go on a run. He's had a taste of success with the Olympic team. Certainly in that Four Nations tournament the previous year. And he, like so many of those U.S. Olympians, have had a taste of what it's like to win a gold medal, what it's like to be competitive in the Four Nations, that they want to continue to win. And who can blame them? Anybody that plays in the National Hockey League, anybody who plays in the NFL, anybody that plays in college football, you play to win. And who could blame him for wanting to win as a Columbus Blue Jacket in Columbus?
10: Yeah, good thing there's not a transfer portal in the NHL. Hey, Jeff, this is Tim May, man. Long time no talk to you, but I wanted to ask you, I mean, was it fun sitting down and going through your brain and coming up with anecdotes, et cetera, to write a book? Because, I know Ricciardotti gives you a hard time. Excuse me, Common Man gives you a hard time sometimes on that name dropping. But, dude, you've seen and done a

0: a lot of things, met a lot of people. Was it fun? Did you find yourself almost having to edit yourself in terms of the stories that were at your disposal there?
1: Well, first of all, Tim, it's great to be on a mic with you because I've known you for a long time and, of course, appreciated where you've come from all these years and in following the Buckeyes and writing in the Dispatch. So great to be with you today. Yeah, I've had the fortune of Craig Mers, who you know, was the gentleman that was my ghostwriter, if you will. And we spent countless hours on the tape machine, telling stories, looking back. And it was actually quite exciting going back and thinking, okay, my time in Washington, D.C., my time in Baltimore with the Orioles, doing talk shows, my time in Montreal, the Pete Rose situation. Yeah. And that is certainly prevalent in the book. In fact, there's a trail right through the entire book. I also have comments on what I think Pete and deservedly deserves to be in that Baseball Hall of Fame, and he'll get that chance next year. Mm-hmm. So, it was great to reminisce. It was great putting stuff down on paper, and I had all kinds of notes, Timmy. It's not all at the top of my brain. I mean, I was making notes, and then I'd go back and find maybe a piece of paper that I'd written on a few months back, and some of it was scribbled, I got to be honest. Yeah. Now, what did I mean right here when I said this? And it was quite a process, and almost a year in the making, getting it all down and talking things over with Chris, and then deciding how we're going to approach it, where things line up. And I got to tell you, First Flight Books out of Chicago, they were terrific. They did a lot of the editing. They changed things around. They decided that, hey, let's move that chapter up and we'll move this chapter back. So it was quite a process, to say the least. I've learned a lot about being an author and editing and where things go and how to have that flow go through the entire book.
2: Jeff, I was with you with the Blue Jackets for a long time, close to 10 years. So I've been very fortunate to hear some of your great stories. But are there some tidbits or a tidbit from the book that you can tell me about that maybe I don't know, a story I haven't heard from you before?
1: Oh, I'm sure there's lots of stories that you haven't heard. We don't want to give anything away here, but I will tell you this. There is a very serious chapter. There is a story that I tell that, quite frankly, my best friends have never heard. And it's not all fun and games. It's not all funny stories and name dropping, because there is a name dropping section in there as well. But there's a very serious chapter, and people are going to be enlightened when they get a chance to read that. But it was a fun process. I'll tell you, too. There's a serious chapter about a gentleman that was not with us long enough, in my opinion. That's Johnny Hockey. We certainly pay tribute to him. So there's something for everybody. There's my time in baseball, my time in the Olympics, my time in Columbus, which a lot of the book covers. It was a great 20 years in Columbus. It was the best decision of all the places that I lived and broadcast and was part of a community. Nothing beats Columbus. In fact, my wife and I, even though we've kind of settled in Florida several years ago, I'm telling you, and I say this in all sincerity, we have thought long and hard several times about moving back to Columbus and finishing things off there.
0: Well, Columbus has felt like Florida here the last several weeks, 90-degree highs, winds blowing, rain coming in, et cetera. But I wanted to ask you this, Jeff. You can answer this without giving anything away. I've always wanted to ask you this question. Of all the guys, you know, the name drop and everything, who is the most interesting person you ever met? I mean, that takes in a lot of ground. I understand that. But I don't want you to go Austin Ward on me here and name 20 guys. Give me the one guy that, man, I'm glad I met that dude.
1: Tim, wow.
0: I know.
1: That's a tough question to ask.
0: Your favorite kid, right?
1: I'm fortunate. Yeah, I met so many great people. Certainly, and it's a story in the book, and certainly Dylan's heard it a few times, getting a chance as a 20, 21-year-old to talk Muhammad Ali to come to my TV studio because I didn't have a camera. So, yeah, that was really something. And I got to meet him, I'd say a year later. He was fighting once he got back into boxing after being stripped of the title for not going to Vietnam. He fought in Vancouver against George Shivalo. And I went out for the fight. The cable TV station I was working for sent me out there because they were televising the fight. And I did some interviews with him there. Didn't talk about those in the book, but he remembered my name, which was something. But of course, he also predicted in 5 years I'd be the greatest, the most outstanding, the most controversial sportscaster in the world. I said, thank you. He said, in your dreams, and walked out of the studio.
0: Oh, man. Howard Cosell, you weren't. No, I'm just messing with you, man.
1: No, I've spent some time when I was in Baltimore. I spent some time with Howard. He was doing Monday Night Football at the time. And spent some time. He came into the studio, actually, and spent some time talking. And he was all over me. Listen, Jeff Rimmer, you've got to tell it like it is. We expect you, if you're going to have the following that I've had through all these years, you need to tell it like it is.
0: Excellent. So,
1: as a young broadcaster, that was certainly helpful as well.
2: Jeff Rimmer, sports broadcaster extraordinaire, has a brand new book out. It doesn't get any better than this. Jeff, tell us one more time where people can go find it.
1: Go to jeffrimmer.com. First Flight Books set up a website. They continue to add information, and there's going to be some contests. And if you go to jeffrimmer.com, and you've got a direct connection to Amazon. I might add, and I'm glad you guys have had me on here, I'll be up in Columbus for the week of September 14th. It will be the official launch of the book. It's available now on pre-order, but on the 15th, we will have the official launch, and that will be a private event, but I am going to do a couple of events. And of course, my longstanding relationship with Byers Imports by the airport on Hamilton Road, they are going to have a public signing, and there will be books available there. So yes, that's going to be one. And I believe that the publishers also set up a visit to Barnes & Noble on Olin Tangi that also will take place that week. And there'll be more information on both those. But I'll be at Byers Imports late in the afternoon on the 17th after the initial launch on the 15th. And I'll get a chance to visit with a lot of folks in Columbus that I'll look forward to seeing again, and some new folks. And at the same time, get to sign some books and talk a little bit about Columbus and hockey and what I think the Buckeyes are going to do this season.
2: All right, jeffrimmer.com, JeffRimmer.com. That's where you can find this excellent book. Jeff, thanks so much for taking the time. We appreciate it.
1: Anytime. And Tim, great to talk to you again. We'll talk to you real soon.
0: Same here, my friend.
2: All right, there he is, right. Jeff Rimmer. It doesn't get any better than this. His brand new book coming out. You can pre-order now, jeffrimmer.com. Tim, he might have more stories than you.
0: Dude. I love those dropping names, name dropping with Jeff Rimmer on The Common Man. And he has lived a life, you know, and it's meant just like I have. I mean, every time I sit down, I think of something and then I look it up and it's like he was talking about. All of a sudden it spurs the memory in your brain. It's hard to keep all those memories fresh if you follow my drift. But
2: I know
0: this is definitely going to be a page turner, I'm sure.
2: Yeah, you're right about that. And I knew getting you guys together would bring something out, too. Some old stories.
0: I used to be on his. He used to have a little show during the off season, so to speak. I'd be on there occasionally. But, you know, he liked John F. Wolfe just like I did, you know, right on down the line. So, yeah, we have a lot in common.
2: All right. That's enough hockey talk for you, I think. So why don't we get to your bread and butter? Talk a little college football. You know, that Big Ten versus SEC debate, it's always hot. And this week, a former Ohio State quarterback, I think, made it even hotter. We've got the details coming up next here on The Fan.
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27: I love the Big Ten versus SEC debate. I think it's so fun. It's really pointless, to be honest with you, because
28: correct,
27: both of them are complete super conferences, and I think we have seen Big Ten dominance the last 3 years in terms of winning the national championship. And of course, when it comes down to the record in bowl games and the record head-to-head in the college football playoff, the Big Ten is dominating. But the SEC could just as easily flip the switch and win three straight themselves.
28: Oh, yeah. This it kind of reminds me of Ohio State and Michigan, the series.
27: Yeah.
28: Because just when you think you got it going on, along comes Jim Tressel and flips the switch, you know, and Urban Meyer. And then along comes Ryan Day, and then COVID, and the next thing you know, Ohio State loses four in a row. I mean, that's kind of what we're talking about here, because a lot of things are cyclic. But then Ohio State, of course, righted the ship last year. But the point is, it's, yeah, you can talk is cheap. And the funniest thing about it, though, Dylan, the funny thing about it is the argument that comes from the SEC is when they forget about the national championships, when they lose bowl games to Big Ten teams, just because they didn't care.
27: Yeah.
28: Because they weren't playing for the national championship. And let me tell you, Vanderbilt hadn't played for a national championship in forever. You know what I mean? Neither South Carolina. I think that, you know, last time was a long time ago. So, yeah, but words are cheap at this time of year, but that's why you and I are doing this show right now.
27: Well, Kirk Herbstreit, former Ohio State quarterback, and of course, I guess he's, I don't know if he's the preeminent voice in college football right now, but people put a lot of weight into what Kirk Herbstreit has to say, of course, and what he does for ESPN and commentates the NFL now.
28: Pat McAfee's trying to be that guy.
27: Yeah, exactly. Yeah. Well, he's got an album. Have you listened to the Pat McAfee album?
28: No, I have not.
27: Well, Kirk Herbstreit doesn't have that, but he does have an opinion on the Big Ten SEC rivalry, I guess we will call it. He went on the Dan Patrick Show earlier this week, and he said the Big Ten is better than the SEC, kind of using the argument that you just highlighted. He said, I think this is a new era that we're in right now, and I think the Big Ten has proven to do a better job of keeping their players more invested in their team. He went on to describe SEC players checking out once the title is off the table. As soon as they're out of the playoff, he said, I feel like they're like them and their agent. I'm out of here. One team looks really inspired and one team doesn't, he said, of watching these bowl matchups. It's almost like the Big Ten is tired of hearing about the SEC collectively and they're out to kick some ass. And the SEC is like, whatever, I'm going to the NFL, I'm transferring. Do you buy that?
28: To a certain extent. I mean,
29: he gives the ESPN SEC out there, which is the little disingenuous part. The SEC just doesn't care about these bowl games. That's why they're losing.
28: Yeah. Right. Well, that's what I was just talking about. I mean, there are all kinds of excuses. I remember I went on the Feinbaum show several years ago, and this is before the Big Ten run, and he was wanting to know how Ohio State's ever going to win a national championship again, blah, blah, blah. And so I started saying, well, you know, there was the Clemson game in 19 that was stolen from them by the officials. And then in 2022, you lose the best receiver in college football to a cheap hit in the back of the end zone when they're kicking Georgia's butt.
27: Mm-hmm.
28: And Georgia ends up winning that game. And he goes, those are excuses. You know what I mean? So now that they're on the other side of the argument, they want to give you their excuses. And at least Feinbaum also has come to the point, making the same point that Kirk just did, that, yeah, right now, the Big Ten, you can't argue with it. As the old saying goes, Kurt Cignetti, you can Google it, about what has happened over the last several years, but this is a brand new year. And there are several teams that can win a national championship. So if you just judge it on the national championship, well, the national championship now is a tournament. It's not a one game in the BCS era. And before that, you were lucky to get 1-2 before the BCS came along. Now it's a tournament. So now you have to win consecutive games to win a national championship, which does go to the depth, the heart and depth of the football team you've got. So, and the other thing, of course, that's changed things is NIL and revenue sharing. And, you know, you can talk all we want about things as they were in the SEC, but it is interesting how the Big Ten is able to attract players now who otherwise went to the SEC for maybe ulterior motives. Who knows what was going on under the table, et cetera. Not that hardly any major college sports program, football program is squeaky clean by any stretch, but a lot of things have basically even the playing field, for want of another term.
27: And it's fascinating to see, like, you know, I'm looking at the college football coaches poll, the preseason coaches poll right now, and obviously the Big Ten has a lot of teams in the top 25, but if you look at kind of, you know, that top 10 or top 15, yeah, there's a lot of SEC schools in there. But another thing people love to talk about is who can actually win the national championship.
28: Yeah.
27: That's a phrase that has been more common now that we have the expanded playoff. People love to talk about that. All right, we have the expanded playoff, but who can actually win? And when you're talking about the teams that are those contenders, I feel like more often than not, it's the Big Ten teams. Like, you look
28: it
27: at,
28: is
27: at least
28: now.
27: At least last year, you looked at that. Like, Georgia's, you know, preseason 3, Texas's preseason 4. Neither one of those schools was sniffing the national championship last year, whereas you had Indiana in there, Oregon in there, Ohio State in there, et cetera, et cetera.
28: Yeah.
27: So it's kind of a strange argument in that the SEC is still really, really good. They have lots of good quality football teams, maybe more than the Big Ten has. But the cream at the top right now, it feels like, belongs to the Big Ten. And I would say Indiana, their emergence has a huge role in that.
28: Oh, absolutely. Dude, they were the losingest program in major college football history.
27: Like, where would the Big Ten be? Where would the Big Ten be in this argument if it weren't for Indiana?
28: Well, true.
27: Like, you can still make the argument. It existed before Indiana developed into what they are.
28: Yeah.
27: But I think, do they overtake the SEC because of Indiana now?
28: No. Well, yeah, you could argue that. You know why? Because Indiana, under Kurt Cignetti, put the whole modern college football picture together, meaning
27: anybody can be good.
28: Getting guys through the transfer portal, paying guys what they're worth. Maybe not as big a payroll, definitely, as Texas or Georgia, but then having a coach who can get it done. Also, I mean, Indiana's the poster boy or the poster child for what modern college football can do. You can turn your program around in a heartbeat if you have the right guy and the right wherewithal in place, and they've definitely done that. I mean, there's no excuse now, I guess, is the point, for anybody not being good, because Indiana is the best program in the country as late as last season.
27: All right, you and I haven't had the opportunity to talk about Ohio State yet. Like, this is a burning, dying thing, and you're an Ohio State guy. You cover the Buckeyes, so yeah. I've got some burning questions that I want to ask you going into the season. Are you prepared for this?
28: Yeah, I'm always prepared to talk.
27: All right, I know that. Tim May is going to answer my Ohio State questions coming up next, Fan Sports Saturday on The Fan.
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12: Monday, Tuesday, Wednesday, all of these rain chances going up.
13: We're already tracking a few severe thunderstorm warnings.
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32: I'm Nate Putterbaugh, your sports update. Last night in Miami, Chase Burns struck out 8 batters in 7 innings, and Eugenio Suarez hit an RBI double in the 6th to lead the Reds past the Marlins 1-0. They get back at it tonight at 6:40. Brady Singer of the Reds taking on Ryan Gusto. Catch the action right here on The Fan. The Cleveland Guardians blew a 3-run lead last night, losing the Padres at home 7-5. The Guardians have now lost 8 of their last 10 games and are now 5 back in the AL Central. They get back at it tonight at 7:10 with Joey Cantillo taking on the Padres' Randy Vasquez. The Cleveland Browns kick off preseason action today. They're in Chicago to take on the Bears. Kickoff is at 1. Deshaun Watson gets the starting nod this afternoon. Other preseason action today sees Dallas at the Seahawks at night, the Rams and the Chiefs, and the Vikings visiting the Giants. Columbus Crew SC are back in action. They're in North Carolina tonight to take on Charlotte FC. Kickoff comes your way at 7:30. Bringing sports news and weapons to the Fan, Ohio Sports Destination.
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27: Thanks for being with us. Hour two of the program. Dylan Tyer, Tim May, Nate Puderbaugh with you. And right now it's time to talk about these Ohio State Buckeyes. Tim, you cover this team, and you've covered the Ohio State Buckeyes for a long, long time professionally.
28: Thanks for reminding me. Longer than you've been alive.
27: That is actually true, I think.
28: I know.
27: Yeah. So just tell me, like, I want to ask you a few things about Ohio State this season, because we're going to talk to Dylan Davis a little bit later on at 12:30. Ryan Day is speaking, maybe right now, maybe at 11:45, sometime between 11 and noon.
28: Yeah.
27: So we'll catch up with Dylan to talk about what Ryan Day discussed, any gleanings from there. But just general thoughts from you on the Buckeyes this season. We're a few weeks away from the Ohio State opener. This team is the number one team in the country in the preseason AP poll. Are they deserving of that right now? Do you think this team has what it takes to win a national championship again?
28: Yeah, you always look at it. You try to divorce yourself of what's right in front of you and kind of like taking the big picture when you have a question like that about the teams that have improved themselves from one year to the next. Oregon definitely has improved itself, plus it has its quarterback back and Dante Moore, so that gives you a leg up. You know, you look at Georgia, it's kind of like it's kind of treaded water to a certain extent, but they have a very nice, deep roster of guys they've recruited, et cetera, and they've got their quarterback back. Texas has got 47. You know, we talk about Ohio State with 51 new players compared to this time a year ago. Texas has got 47, mm-hmm. and they're right there, you know, depending on what magazine or what radio show you listen to or what poll you look at. Texas is right there considered one of the top teams in the country. You know, they've got their quarterback back. I wouldn't have said that's a good thing the middle of the season last year, but Arch Manning did make progress for want of another way of putting it as the season went on. And so you look around, but I look at Ohio State's roster, and what stands out to me, I think it is as deep as it's ever been of guys that can play. And that takes in the last several because they've been very deep.
27: Right. That's a big statement.
28: Yeah. But then when you go, when you look at the other replacement, like Caden McDonald, do not sleep on what Caden McDonald brought to this team last year, especially in the middle of that defense, a defensive tackle drafted by the Houston Texans. What he brought, it's really hard to replace a guy like that, just like with Caleb Downs.
27: Yeah.
28: Except, like I asked Matt Patricia the other day when we got to talk to him, you know, you can't sit there and cry about the guys that have left because they're gone, you know. Now it's going to be a little bit of a different look, for example, on defense. We'll talk about that in a later segment. I do want to talk about that with you. But the bottom line is you replace those guys in terms of new players, talented guys, but things aren't going to be quite the same as they were last year, defensively, offensively, et cetera. And so what I've really liked is the way they brought in John Walker and James Smith. I think both of those guys have been pluses on the defensive side of the ball. And like I said, we'll get to that in a later segment. But I like the way Ohio State is reloaded, and I'll look at this roster. I go, you know, a lot of people find it cool to say, well, Oregon's got a deeper roster. And so I challenged the guy on my podcast the other day, and why do you say that?
27: Mm-hmm.
28: Well, he says that because everybody else is kind of saying the thing. Whereas when you look at Ohio State, it's like the forest for the trees. You got to see the forest. The mm-hmm. forest is deep mm-hmm. in Ohio State right now.
27: Yeah.
28: There's trees there, too. And you don't want to be distracted necessarily because Oregon also, for whatever reason, at the end of seasons, we've seen them embarrassed two straight years in the playoffs.
27: Yeah.
28: You know? And you've seen, obviously, Ohio State held sway and then of course, Indiana last year. So until you've done it, can you do it?
27: Yeah.
28: Right? That's the question with Oregon. So I look at Ohio State as the preeminent program in the country, and by preeminent, I mean by just, maybe a hair, you know, but just from a depth standpoint, from a coach's standpoint, from a support standpoint, I'm going to say standpoint four or five more times now,
27: sure.
28: From a revenue sharing and NIL aspect, there's no other program, I personally believe there's no other program in the country that's put it all together the way Ohio State has in the last 4 years in terms of the support and everything else that you need to have the top program in the country.
27: I do want to ask you about the new offensive coordinator in Arthur Smith and what that could potentially look like. But I feel like the defense is a larger area of concern, or question marks at least, for Ohio State fans out there. So much is back on offense, and so much of that is the quarterback and the star wide receiver. Julian Sayin returns, Jeremiah Smith returns. On defense, you're losing so many different guys. Caden Curry, Caden McDonald, Sonny Styles, Arvell Reese, Caleb Downs, like all of these different guys. And you're not just talking about depth there.
28: Davis Enigbenosin.
27: Yeah, right. You're talking about like superstar high first round pick players across that defense. In saying that, it sounds to me like you like the way the Buckeyes have reloaded. So maybe not as much star power on that defense, but still plenty of depth.
28: Yeah, I was trying to save that for a later segment, but I'll go into for example, Devin Sanchez is ready to rock and roll, he's ready to be that next guy. At cornerback, I mean, he's a big dude. He was a five-star for a reason because he's not only big, he's kind of like Jeremiah Smith in the sense he's not only big, but he can do all the other stuff.
27: Mm-hmm.
28: You know, so he's a big version of a shifty, fast dude that loves to cover, loves the challenge of covering. Jermaine Matthews, they're really looking out of big things for him from a leadership standpoint, but also, you know, he's back at cornerback. Now's his time to really step up and maybe be that solid dude. And like I've been telling people, this defense is going to look different because they don't have that super stud in the middle of it.
27: Right.
28: Because Caden McDonald, man, when he asserted himself, he was as good as anybody in the country last year at nose guard, wherever you want to put him in there to mess up, you know, between the threes, I call him, between the two guards and the center, to just own the middle of the football field, making you have to, like, change things, change kind of what you've got going on from one play to the next. But James Smith, the transfer from Alabama, and John Walker, the transfer from Central Florida, have, I guess, through preseason camp so far, if I was going to be at the Ryan Day press conference today, that's the question I was going to ask him. How pleased are you with their progress? now having been around, they've been around for, 7 months now? They transferred in, and with Larry Johnson coached them. So it's going to be a little bit of a different look there in the middle, because James Smith is 305 pounds. He's not 345 or 350 like Caden McDonald was when he was dieting. Mm-hmm. And one of the great guys you're ever going to meet in the world was Caden McDonald. But the same thing can be said about James Smith. What a pleasant dude to talk to. So that is always a key for me when I look at a defense. What do they got going on in the middle of the field, and then go from there? I think Ohio State is quite solid in there. Peyton Pierce is now going to be an all-day, every-day, every-play kind of player at linebacker. Riley Pettijohn, is he ready to step up? Sincere Johnson, a freshman who's really shown a lot, I think, in terms of where he can go as a linebacker. Several linebackers in there that can step up. And then you have competition on the backside, like Jay Timmons, freshman. Boy, is he come on.
27: Yeah.
28: And you'd much rather have your older players being challenged by younger players than younger players waiting for their shot, if you follow my drift on that. And so then Jalen McClain, but, you know, Earl Little Jr., they brought him in because he's played a lot, started his career at Alabama, went to Florida State. He's an instant leader.
27: Mm-hmm.
28: He's not. Now, I was asking about that the other day, about the willingness to step up and speak up. And he has bought into that and stuff, because they need that kind of presence in the backside. Jalen McClain might be as good a safety as there is in the country. And he's a guy that really made strides last year, and playing playing around Caleb Downs as much as he did, he learned a lot. So, and Terry Moore, the transfer from Duke, all the wherewithal is there. It's just going to look a little bit different, because at defensive end, you know, Caden Curry just had a hell of a night for Indianapolis. Yeah. He's a steal of the draft, in my opinion. But now you got Zion Grady, all these guys, Bo Atkinson, these guys you've brought in been around for a while. They've now got to step up and make plays. And, you know, Christian Allegro, speaking of linebackers, the guy they got from Wisconsin, Luke Fickell wouldn't even talk about him at the big this year, because Luke Fickell was quite a bit. Christian Allegro, a guy that they decided to go elsewhere. So, and he's a tough dude. So my point is, I just named about 100 guys there, right?
27: Yeah.
28: But they all got to step up, but it's going to be a different look.
27: Yeah. All right, I have two more pressing questions for you. One has to do with the D-line. One has to do with the wide receiver position. Because, you know, while you have Jeremiah Smith, I actually have concern when it comes to the wide receiver position. So maybe you can calm me down. Let's do that on the other side of the break. So we'll pause for a moment, keep talking Ohio State football. Then after that, I want to talk to Nate about the Cincinnati Bengals, because it was a little rocky in their first preseason game, at least for Joe Burrow in the offense, right? So all of that's coming up, but some Buckeye football talk on the other side of this. Fan Sports Saturday on The Fan.
33: We know everything about you. We know you love the Buckeyes. We know you love the Jackets. We know you're wearing a red shirt. Just freak the hell out of someone. The Fan.
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15: The majority of your Saturday will be dry today, mostly cloudy conditions with highs in the mid-80s. But this afternoon into the evening hours, we do have a 10 weather impact alert for you for the chance of seeing some strong to severe storms. It's mainly going to be for excessive rainfall as well as some damaging winds with that storm. It's mainly going to be in your overnight hours, starting at your dinner time, 7, 8 o'clock, and that will continue into your overnight into Sunday. I'm your 10 weather impact meteorologist, Lily Aldridge, with 97.1 The Fan.
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2: Dylan Tyre, Tim May, Nate Puderbaugh with you, talking some Ohio State football. Tim was waxing poetic about the changes on the Ohio State defense. You know, one area of concern that I have, Tim, is that D-end position. And Caden Curry had double-digit sacks last season, but we've come to know Ohio State, well, at least when Ohio State has been dominant, is having an elite pass rush. You talk about the Boza brothers, Chase Young. It's been a while since Ohio State
4: has had a defensive end like that, if you know what I'm saying. Kenyatta Jackson's on the roster right now.
13: Yeah.
4: Is he a guy that maybe might be able to fill those shoes? Or are we still looking for that next great pass rusher at Ohio State?
13: You're always looking for the next great pass rusher, he said. like the sun is hot. But the Kenyatta Jackson, we've seen him blossom. I was just talking about him with a fella yesterday. You've seen him blossom, kind of grow into his body, pardon the expression, grow into his body and become, in my opinion, the confident player you're looking for. I thought we saw that last year near the end of the year. He really came into his own. And, man, if you can get a guy that, like a, you know, he's not Reuben Bain, the guy from Miami that we just kind of go, wow, but he could be a close facsimile thereof. And if you can get that guy demanding double teams on the edge, things like that, your attention, you're going some places. I mean, I'm really interested to see what they do, for example, with Quay Rousseau, the transfer from Alabama, because he's not, you wouldn't confuse him for Kenyatta Jackson physically, but man, as you know, the term quick twitch, he's that guy. And just kind of a different look kind of dude, and kind of a, you know, for want of another term, a Micah Parsons kind of looking dude. Mm. And if they get him involved, obviously with the guys they've got back, Zion Grady, Bo Atkinson, they want those guys to really step up this year. We talked about that a little bit earlier. But yeah, they've got to have that edge. And they may rob Peter to pay Paul with Christian Allegro coming off the edge. He's shown a propensity to be able to do that. I mean, a third linebacker, but not necessarily playing linebacker. And I think we may see some people – last year were critical. I wasn't because it didn't really bother me. Matt Patricia got a lot done without blitzing a lot, you know. And one of the reasons yes, it is. Some people don't see it that way. They just see anytime there's a failing, well, you need to blitz more, you know. Well, no. Yeah, but that's not always the answer. Oftentimes it's not the answer. But if they can mix in a little bit more of that stuff, because like, from year to year, Matt Patricia, when he was in the NFL with the New England Patriots, was great at changing up his defense, not just from year to year, but from week to week, sometimes from half to half.
4: Right.
13: And that's the kind of the brain guy you've got running things right now. But what he could count on last year, as he talked about the other day, you know, he could have these high-level conversations, for example, with Sonny Styles and Caleb Downs, and grew into those level conversations with Jalen McClain also at safety, where they could talk concepts and then those guys could filter it down to the other guys. Right now, I think he's got that with Jalen McClain. I think it's coming along with Peyton Pierce, for example, and maybe a couple of those other linebackers. But, you know, you just always have to find every year is different. Even in the NFL, guys change. You got to find that little mix from a standpoint of we're all on the same page, coordinator to assistant coaches to players, so that they understand what it is you're trying to get out of a concept. And that may be what we see this defense deal with at the beginning of the year. But I think there's a lot of smart guys on this defense that can get to that. But, man, they can enhance the pass rush from the inside out, for example. That could be a different look for them this year, maybe compared to last year. Arvell Reese, though, he's not coming back through the door. But you know what? He had to grow on you.
4: Yeah, right.
13: For 2 years. Sonny Styles not coming back through the door. But the point is, those guys had to develop. I think we're going to see fast development in the linebacker realm, for example, which can enhance the edge rushers. And if you got a team worried about a guy coming between the A or the B gap, and all of a sudden Kenyatta Jackson's one-on-one, you know, you got something going on. So I'm really curious to see how Matt Patricia moves those pieces around on the chessboard.
4: All right. I do have legitimate concern at the wide receiver position behind Jeremiah Smith. Like, I know Jeremiah Smith is the guy, but what if Jeremiah Smith gets hurt? And even if he doesn't get hurt, who's going to catch the passes behind Jeremiah Smith? Like you're talking about, there's no Arvell Reese or Sonny Styles to walk through the door and save the defense. There's no Carnell Tate as the number two wide receiver, the guy who's the fourth overall pick in the NFL draft. We were talking about Ohio State's number two wide receiver being the first wide receiver off the board, and he's flashed in Titans camp. So Who is the guy? Who are the guys that are going to spell that? Who are the guys that are going to catch the balls behind Jeremiah Smith and make names for themselves?
13: Well, I kind of came to the defense the other day on Twitter of Brandon Ennis.
4: Mm-hmm.
13: He's had to wait his turn. There's only one football every play. And but if you look back through the last couple of years, he's made some big-time plays, catches-wise, et cetera. When in fact, they were determined to take Jeremiah Smith and Carnell Tate out of the room. And, of course, Carnell Tate didn't play for, what, three, four games last year when,
4: right.
13: when he was hurt. And so I would like – I look number one at Brandon Ennis, but I want to tell you something. Devin McEwen is the real deal, the transfer from UT San Antonio.
4: He's a speedster, right?
13: Well, he's not just speedster. He's quick. He catches the ball,
4: mm-hmm.
13: okay? Doesn't matter what you have going for you here. Do you actually catch the ball and do something with it? I really – anybody's impressed if you've been watching practice or just keeping your ear to the ground about what he possibly brings to this. It's something they didn't have the last couple of years.
4: And what is that?
13: A guy that could catch a ball on the run over the middle or on a little quick out or a little quick in from like wide and come across and then make you miss
4: mm-hmm.
13: and go another 10 yards before you are even catching up with him if you do. So I think the potential for yards after catch with this unit is better than it was even last year
4: mm-hmm.
13: With two guys who are one who was a first round draft pick and one who's going to be in Jeremiah Smith. But I, you know, my famous line right now is I refer to Chris Henry Jr., the freshman, is if they were making a movie about Jeremiah Smith and Jeremiah Smith was starring in it, Chris Henry Jr. could be a stunt double because man, over the last several months under the Mickey Moriarty muscle-building program, so to speak, has he changed his body. And he looks like the real deal. Obviously, was the, in essence, the Jeremiah Smith of last year's recruiting class, or, well, this 2026 recruiting class. And Brock Boyd, the freshman from South Lake Carroll in Texas, you know, but halfway between Dallas and Fort Worth, you heard about the buzz about him during the spring, which was legitimate. I think he was the first player to lose his black stripe as a freshman, but bottom line is they're counting on him to step up too. So my point is, don't judge the Ohio State receiving core out of the gate as is that's the way it's going to be, because I think midseason you're going to see some horses really come on.
4: Yeah, I understand.
13: It's kind of like judging the Kentucky Derby at the first turn.
4: Right. You brought up yards after catch, and, you know, yak is a huge part of the modern game, especially in the NFL. Like, you're hearing offensive coordinators really talk about creating explosive plays, you know, not deep balls through the air 40 yards, but kind of throwing guys open and allowing them to run after the catch. So with that in mind, Ohio State now has an NFL offensive coordinator in Arthur Smith joining the party. They've got established veterans, Jeremiah Smith, Julian Sain, members of the offensive line, Brandon Ennis, you already talked about him.
13: We didn't even name the tight ends, but, you know, right. like Nate Roberts is ready to rock and roll.
4: There's established members of the offense, but you've got a new offensive coordinator coming from the National Football League. How do you anticipate the offense will look this season? Will there be changes from what we saw a year ago?
13: Yeah. I mean, I think there will be for all kinds of reasons. I didn't even mention Legend Bay a second ago.
4: Right. He's another gadget.
13: Wide receiver. Running back guy, we finally got to see him in the preseason camp after he had to miss the first 2 days because of a violation of team rules. But oh my goodness, he's Mr. Gadget. I mean, it's kind of crazy how fast that guy's feet are, how quick he is, and what a knack he has for finding the crack in the defense. I mean, I'm very, very impressed by what I've seen so far. So there are all kinds of ways. Without even talking about the running back room, who Bo Jackson and Isaiah West both have shown they can catch the ball out of the backfield and enhance the passing game. But also, Isaiah West, for example, has really changed his body in the last several months. And so that's what Arthur Smith, I'm going to say, has to deal with. Where do you go? I mean, what does become your bread and butter after Julian Sain to Jeremiah Smith?
4: Right.
13: That's going to be the interesting thing to watch is because Ryan Day brought in Arthur Smith for a lot of reasons, one of which is you've got to be good running the football at any level of football in the Big Ten when it gets cold. Well, Julian Sain threw the ball in the snow very well at Michigan. So that's kind of like an old cliche. But the bottom line is you've got to be good at running the football, and you want to have depth in the running back room. You heard Ryan Day talking before this camp started. That was his most curious position group to keep an eye on in preseason camp, only because three of those guys didn't get to practice in the spring because they were banged up. I mean, they had gone through those touch-up surgeries that a lot of athletes go through after the regular season is over. So Bo Jackson, Isaiah West, and maybe not even in that order, are your top running backs, but you want to see how, for example, Legend Bay figures into that group.
4: Yeah.
13: Right on down the line. So Arthur Smith has a lot to work with, and I think he's very much looking forward to it, keeping the defense off balance. You may line up this way and do something totally different out of that formation than you did the previous play. So I think he's the right guy for the right time with this offense.
4: I am very, very excited to see it. We're going to talk some more Ohio State football in just about an hour's time. Dylan Davis, who covers the Buckeyes for the Delaware Gazette, is at the Ryan Day presser right now, so we're going to catch up with him at 12:30. Coming up next, Joe Burrow, not very pleased after the Bengals' first preseason.

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7: Indeed you are. I'm Dylan Tyer. Tim May is across the desk from me. Nate Puderbaugh behind the glass. Nate, I want to talk to you about the Cincinnati Bengals because this team, you know, I'm an NFL guy before anything. Like, I love talking about the NFL, and we're going to do it a lot here in the next hour or so because we've got to talk about the Bengals. I want to talk about the quarterback competition in Cleveland. We've got the Bears and Browns coming up right after us. And of course, J.J. McCarthy is no longer the starting quarterback for the Minnesota Vikings. So I want to get your guys' take on that too. But the big question this year coming in for the Cincinnati Bengals is the defense, right? Like, they've always had the offense to get it done. It's just a matter of whether or not their defense can hang in there. And, you know, last year their defense absolutely could not hang in there, but they've made some changes this offseason. They made some changes through the draft, and all signs right now point to that defense being better. And it looked that way, at least in their first preseason game. Zach Taylor, the head coach, was pleased with how the defense looked, a 16-14 win over the Lions on Thursday. How are you feeling right now about the Bengals defense?
8: Too early to tell. I mean, obviously there's no like real game plan going on game one of the preseason.
7: Right.
8: But like, I like that they were more aggressive. Mm-hmm. The guys seem to be up on the ball way more than they were last year, where they just kind of hung back and prayed a whole lot of the season. But I liked the aggressive of the DBs and everyone. Guys were getting like pressing on the line a whole lot more. So encouraging, I guess, would be my word out of the first game.
7: Yeah, not a whole lot of explosiveness from the offense on the other side of the field. Joe Burrow played the first two drives. First team offense played the first two drives. They were able to connect on a long field goal. Joe Burrow was 5 of 6 for 39 yards. He was also hit twice, which I know Bengals fans do not like to see in the first preseason game. How do you feel about the starters playing so early? Because that has been a point of contention the last few years. Like, Joe Burrow started slow. The offense started slow during the regular season for a couple of years, and Joe Burrow said, you know what, enough of this. We're going to play in the preseason. And I don't know if it's helped a whole lot.
8: It didn't help this week. They put Joe Burrow under center a whole lot more, which I know is a point of emphasis for this year to try to not get him hit as much. And he got hit on both drives.
7: Yeah.
8: Which is great. The most concerning thing for me as a Bengals fan, Orlando Brown was very, for lack of a better words, really bad last year at left tackle. And then he chirped a whole lot in the offseason and got blown up immediately and got Joe Burrow hit.
7: Yeah, and that's something that I had been reading about, is that's word from camp, too. It's not just the preseason game that Orlando Brown is a little bit leaky on that left side. And Tim, you know better than anybody, Joe Burrow's got to stay upright. That team's nothing without Joe Burrow.
9: Yeah, that is absolutely correct. And it's funny because the day of the game, what was that, Thursday, right?
7: Yeah.
9: Yeah. A buddy of mine sent me a video of Joe Burrow taking a snap and supposedly in practice and then starting to move and then pulled up lame. Mm-hmm. And I texted him. I didn't see it until I was watching the game. And I told the guy, I said, dude, I'm watching the game

0: he's playing right now. You know what I mean? I mean, in other words, there are people out there already putting the mojo on him. What's the reverse mojo of you're just this happening away from being mediocre.
1: Mm-hmm.
0: And so, yeah, he's got to stay upright. And there's no excuse. There's no excuse anymore to not have a decent offensive line on any National Football League team,
1: mm-hmm.
0: because of the draft, because of trade, because of the free agent market, et cetera. You can go out and build yourself a credible, not necessarily the greatest, but a credible offensive line. I'm not sure the Bengals have yet to do that, which is, that's going to be, you always watch a game, I do, from the inside out. If those guys can't handle it, then you're in a world of hurt. But clearly they've got to keep a Joe Burrow upright to have that real shot. You know, the other thing, the flip side before we move on, is that Dexter Lawrence is the real deal. He's rejuvenated.
1: Of course.
0: And that guy, I remember interviewing him before they played Ohio State, before Clemson played Ohio State way back when, because Ohio State was in the running at one point, or at least recruiting him, and he is a mountain of a man. And if he seems happy where he is, and if they can get him to play at that elite level in the middle of that defense, which he seems like he wants to do that, he seems inspired. I mean, this defense could be so much better just in an incremental way than it was a year ago.
1: Yeah, and something else.
0: One guy can make a huge difference in the middle of a defensive line.
1: Of course, and you know, we talked to Ben Baby. I filled in on Rothman and Ice this week, and we talked to Ben Baby, who covers the Bengals for ESPN, and he said that he's essentially elevating the entire defense. Like, everybody's playing better just because of the standard he's setting. One other thing that I'm really going to have my eyes on, not just in the preseason, but early on in the regular season with the Bengals, is their ability to not just run the football, but run the football explosively. Like, I know that's a big point of emphasis for this year too, and that's part of the reason that Joe Burrow is going to be under center a little bit more, and that's coming into vogue in the NFL, is getting guys back under center because it can do more for your running game and the play action.
0: Mm-hmm.
1: You know, you see things like that with the Rams, the Bears, all of these offenses with
0: a running start never hurts anybody.
1: Yeah, these offensive gurus with the head coaches and the offensive coordinators, all these guys are, you know, kind of going back to basics and playing man football. So that was something I had my eyes on in the first Bengals preseason game. They didn't really
2: have anything in the running game that was special.
1: Nothing explosive. I think their longest run was like 13 yards, and maybe Chase Brown's longest run was 5 or 7 yards. So it didn't like that.
2: The problem, I get the idea is to put them under center so that Joe is not in as much danger as he is usually, but that doesn't fit Joe Burrow's game.
1: Mm.
2: Joe Burrow's game is playing schoolyard football. Just get back there, create something on the fly, find the guy downfield. Like, just sitting under center and handing guy off is taking away what Joe Burrow does, even if he's quote-unquote safer, as we saw he really wasn't in the first game.
1: Right.
0: Now, well, yeah, somebody can always come loose. But it is, you know, you kind of want the offense to evolve because Joe Burrow, how long has it been? How many complete seasons has he had in the National Football League? You know, he is such the linchpin to what you're doing. And number two, they were going against, in my opinion, one of the better defensive front sevens, mm-hmm. At least early in that game the other night. I like what Detroit has done defensively in that regard of building that group. So I don't judge anything off of a preseason game. Just like Nate just pointed out a while ago, you're running basic stuff, you know, and it's that goes for both sides of the ball. You're not showing any tricks or whatever you can come up with. This is like with Ohio State. Ohio State wants to see more triples, mm-hmm. at least, from their running backs this year. That's one of the things that was missing last year, is finishing off runs. Everybody wants that because it changes dramatically the way a defense has to play you if, in fact, you show the ability at the home run ball from the line of scrimmage.
1: Yeah, and Joe Burrow's talked about it, and you know, you referenced how many seasons has he played a full year in the NFL. It's essentially 50-50 for him right now.
0: Right.
1: And when he plays, he's a top three or even top two quarterback in the league. All you got to do is look back to 2024.
0: Yep.
1: He very well could have won the MVP that year. He led the NFL with 4,918 yards through the year, had 43 touchdowns. The guy was a beast.
0: Yeah.
1: He has said that he is sick of winning comeback player of the year, which he has done twice. He wants to win MVP.
0: As Nate was talking about, if they'd had a semblance of a defense that year, I mean, they were in
2: like
0: they were in NBA like shootouts. Mm-hmm. I mean, it was kind of crazy to watch.
2: If they were like 12th in defense that year, they maybe win the Super Bowl.
0: Right.
1: That's just that crazy to think about. Yeah. I mean, do you think they're back in the playoffs this year? I think the Bengals are back in the playoffs this year.
2: If the, again, if the defense has a pulse this year, I think the AFC is not very good this year.
1: The AFC as a whole, you're saying?
2: Yeah. Because
1: the AFC North is obviously up for grabs.
2: Yeah.
1: But the AFC as a whole could be up for grabs.
2: It could be. So, yeah, if that's all true, I mean, I don't see Pittsburgh in. I still don't see the Browns in. So, really, you just got to battle the Ravens to get into the playoffs.
0: Hey, yeah. was that Netflix that had the quarterbacks show?
1: That's correct.
0: Show?
1: Yep.
0: They followed Joe through that season.
1: Yeah.
0: And the frustration was obvious to everybody. I mean, the shots of him on the sideline, if they've taken a lead or something, and you're just, you know, he'd never come out and say that, but it was obvious to everybody. Can the defense just stop him one time?
1: Right.
0: You know, it's...
1: Well, you think about the game they played last year. You remember the crazy game against the Bears? That's when the frustration really boiled over, and Chase Brown called out the defense after the game and was like, come on, man.
0: Oh, yeah.
1: Something's got to change.
0: Well, he's right. Those are pros. Go do your job.
1: Yeah.
0: Do your job, as Bill Belichick would say to North Carolina players now.
1: Talking about doing your job, some guy this week did not do his job. I've got one of the craziest cheating scandals of all time for you. You may have heard about it. If not, we'll talk more about it coming up here on The Fan.
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11: Monday, Tuesday, Wednesday, all of these rain chances going up.
12: We're already tracking a few severe thunderstorm warnings.
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1: So we were blessed with one of the crazier cheating scandals ever earlier this week. A guy in a member tournament at a golf course in the St. Louis area essentially faked a hole in one. So you guys, Nate, do you know about this story?
2: I had not heard about it.
1: All right. Do you want to describe it, Tim, or do you want me to?
0: The way I understand it, you can do it, but
1: you do it. You're a great storyteller.
0: There was malice aforethought in this story.
1: Yeah.
0: Because
1: premeditated crime.
0: Premeditated, you know, went out the night before, put the ball in the hole because he knew was it a scramble group? I can't remember that part.
1: So they're playing in a member, and I think these guys were the first off the tee.
0: Yeah, tee. Yeah,
1: there was a hole-in-one pot.
0: Yes.
1: In this tournament.
0: $2,500 or
1: so. So he knew that they would be the first to play this par three hole.
0: Yeah.
1: And what the guy did was he let all of his buddies know before the round, hey, you know, my grandma's dealing with something right now. I might have to take a pretty serious phone call at one point here during our round of golf. So they play the third hole and he says, all right, guys, I'm going to have to take this phone call. So I'm going to go ahead to the fourth hole. I'll tee off, go take the phone call, and then I'll meet up with you guys around the green, depending on where my ball is. So, you know, that all happens. They meet up with him and they're like, hey, man, where do you think your ball is on this fourth hole? He goes, well, I sculled it. I'm not quite sure where it went. It's probably over the green.
0: Yeah.
1: So they get up to the green and there's a divot, you know, five yards in front of the hole.
0: Yep.
1: And they find his ball in the hole. They're like, oh, my God, man, you made a hole in one. So obviously they start celebrating like you would if you make a hole in one. But remember, this hole in one is for probably, you know, $5,000-$10,000, maybe more than that. I don't know what the pot was.
0: I think it was $2,800, but
1: yeah,
0: still a big pot.
1: Yeah, so a good pot of money to win this hole in one. Also, to do this for $2,800 is, I don't know about that, but
0: desperate.
1: A couple days later, you know, when nobody sees you hit a hole in one, it's like it's a thing. You're like, oh, okay, cool. You know, usually when you hit a hole in one, there's somebody there with you to verify.
0: When I got my one hole in one, it was at Crown Hill during a scramble,
1: mm-hmm.
0: and the three guys playing with me saw it, and the four guys who had just played the hole saw it. So
1: yeah, that's pretty good goodness. Crowd. Yeah,
0: yeah,
1: you have people to vouch for you. Got a little alibi.
0: They were cheering before I was.
1: Well, this guy didn't have an alibi. And a couple of days later at the club, people start talking. They're like, we need to look into this. You know, I don't know. I don't know what this guy's like. Maybe they had an idea, you know,
0: yeah.
1: But regardless, Turns out there's video footage. So right by the fourth green is like a maintenance shed or something that has a camera on it. So they went and then pulled the tapes here. Luckily, they were recording. They pulled the tape and they see this guy before the round, because remember, they were going to be the first people of the day to play this hole. Before the round, he rolls up in his car, parks next to the maintenance shed, goes out and puts his golf ball in the hole and makes the divot.
0: Yes.
1: So he sets all this up. It's a premeditated crime. Absolutely unbelievable. You have to be a complete scumbag to do this. And the guy, to his credit, has like spoken with the media since then, renounced his membership at this club.
0: Yeah.
1: But to do all of this for, I mean, to do all of this in the first place is absurd and crazy, and you have to be a little bit of a psycho. But to do it for, what, he went $2,800?
0: Yeah, whatever
1: it was.
0: What
1: are you doing? Yeah. Why are you throwing all this away for that?
0: Yes.
1: You're a member at a club. You're paying to be a member at this club, and $2,800 is like some big amount of money to you?
0: The planning is nuts. I was under the impression he actually did it because the thing started earlier in the morning, that he did it overnight, you know, but I may be wrong about that. But the point is,
1: it was sometime before the round. Could have been.
0: But then
1: it
0: brings into question everything else you've ever achieved, you know, as a golfer. I'm talking about for this guy. And the fact he went on talk radio and was talking about it.
1: Right. It's weird. And it's not like this guy's necessarily you or I, like he's just some golfer. He's a guy that played, I think, in community college or junior college.
0: Yeah.
1: He's a 2 handicap. So he's a good player.
0: Yeah.
1: And he goes out and does this.
0: Yeah.
1: Very strange.
0: It's really funny because I was listening to SiriusXM. They had on the golf channel, they had a guy come on and tell a story about a fellow who hit a great golf shot. One time he thought it was, but when they got to the green, the ball wasn't there. And so he's going, wow, the ball's not there. And he's looking around and he walks off behind the green and he's thinking he has flown the green. And so he didn't want the penalty because it would have gone into, because he can't find it there. He drops a ball and he goes, chips up. And I think he came within 2 or 3 feet of the hole. And walks and looks down in the hole, and his first ball was in the hole.
1: Okay.
0: You follow my drift?
1: Yeah, I do.
0: And he had to renounce, you know, not just he had one of his greatest shots of all time, which, you know, I don't know if they let him keep it or not, but that he was a cheater.
1: Right.
0: You know, like guys that roll the ball in the rough. I mean, that drives me nuts. I play it as it is because that would stick with me forever if I'm rolling the ball and then I hit a great shot and... In my mind, I'm going, yeah, everybody's praising you, but really, you know, you fluffed it up and all this kind of, because I got guys I play with all the time who fluff it like they're making, a cake. And and I don't do that. But the point is, yeah, you got to live with that, man. But some, you know what? Some people can live with that stuff.
1: Yeah, which is kind of crazy.
0: That's what's really nuts.
1: I figured since I was doing this with Tim May, you might have some stories like that. Is there a crazy cheating story that you've been involved in or at least heard of in your life?
0: Well, no, I mean, you know, like the one I just described, was playing with it's now Safari, but I can't remember the name of what the golf course was before that, before the zoo bought it. But anyway, I hit a 4-wood one time, you know.
1: Riverview?
0: Yeah. Yeah. Might've been that. Mm-hmm. But anyway, I hit a 4-wood there and I had the kid from down the street. I was playing golf with him. This is when I was living in Upper Arlington. Long story short, it's getting dark, and I hit a 4-wood, and I hit that nice, but you couldn't see it, you know? And we go walking, and we go looking for the ball. The kid's name was Jay Brake, nicest kid you ever met. And I walk across the green, and I'm thinking, well, I've flown the green. And as I'm walking across the green, I happen to look down the hole, and there's my ball, one of my greatest golf shots ever. In essence, a hole-in-one. Except it's your second shot on a par 4.
1: Oh, my God.
0: But I'm telling you, I've never really been around guys. I've been around guys you suspected of dropping a ball when they couldn't find it. But I've never been around real overt cheaters, you know. And that would drive me nuts. You know, if you're on the, for example, if you're on the PGA Tour and you know guys, because, you know, just little things make a big difference.
1: Of course.
0: That's why Patrick Reed got in such trouble with people. And I just don't understand the thinking there of, number one, doing it, but then number two, receiving the praise for it.
1: Of course.
0: You know, that's a different kind of mind than I've got.
1: What about you, Nate? Are you this type of guy? Like, could you stomach doing this or live with doing this?
2: I just got a question if this guy was on the Michigan golf team or not.
0: That's excellent.
1: I knew you had something locked and loaded back there. I could never do this myself. Like I play two golf matches a week with my buddies typically, and we try and play on the up and up, right? Like if there's a ruling, you ask your buddies about the ruling, come to a decision together. If a ball goes out like this, you of course understand, like, are we at a red stake? Are we at a white stake? And you take your
0: penalty,
1: take your strokes according to that, right?
0: Yeah. Yes.
1: But to do something like this, premeditated for money at your club, in your tournament, you know, you think about a country club, like there's upwards of 350 to 500 people at that club. You don't know a lot of those people, and you're going to rob all these people?
0: And not only that, he probably bought a round for everybody.
1: Oh, wow. That is so true.
0: And so it not only cost him the prize money that he probably had to pay back, but it cost him that round for everybody.
1: Yeah,
0: and,
1: you're right.
2: I would never try anything like this because no one would believe I was good enough to hit a hole-in-one.
1: But that's the thing. You don't have to be good to hit a hole-in-one. You can just be lucky. Like, I think Alex Ovechkin, there might be tape of Alex Ovechkin out there, maybe one of the first times he had ever golfed in his life. We're talking about Alex Ovechkin, the great hockey player, has no golfing experience. I think there's video of him, like, making a hole in one of the first times he's ever golfed. He's like, how hard is it? Okay, cool.
0: How hard is this game?
1: Yeah, right.
0: it's pretty funny. It's your like when you play with guys, you have understood things. If course conditions aren't right,
1: clean in place, yeah,
0: things like that, where everybody's playing by the same rules and stuff. But you know, the guys that drive me nuts is somebody giving me a little bit of a grief about the way I'm playing, and then I see him over in the rough fluffing.
1: Yeah,
0: you know. You know, you play your little game and I'm going to play my little game. And, you know, we're not really playing for prize money here and stuff, but don't brag about you shot a 78 when you fluffed all the way around the course.
1: Yeah. I don't know about you guys, but I would never fluff in the rough like that. If the ball's in a divot in the fairway or something like that, I think that's an ask the buddies. Hey, you guys cool if I toss this out of the
0: divot? You know what? That is where I cheat. Cause I think it's beyond me from thinking of not being able to move a ball out of a divot in the fairway.
1: Mm-hmm.
0: So, yes, I guess I do cheat.
1: All right. Well, that's technical, but I see what you're saying.
0: I just think
1: here.
0: A fairway, you should have a perfect lie.
1: Yeah. No, I understand that. I get that 100%. I had to bring this up, though, because this is like, this is a great story. But it's crazy.
0: It's just, but yeah, the motive is you'd like to, because, well, I understood it when he got interviewed by the guy on the radio, the guy never let him talk. And the main thing is, what was the motivation? Was it the prize money? Were you hard up for cash? Right. I mean, you can be playing in a country club and still be hard up for cash.
1: Yeah, I guess, but I don't know. You pay the monthly, right? Like,
0: yeah, but you can still be hard up for, you know, what they call it, jingling. My name's jingling.
1: Yeah, well, if he's doing this, he's probably a scumbag tied up in maybe some other things.
0: Exactly.
1: Where he owes a little bit of money. Who knows?
0: You question everything about this guy now, that's for sure.
1: Of course. Between the Browns, the Falcons, and the Raiders, we've got some intriguing quarterback battles right now across the National Football League. The Minnesota Vikings had one, but they said, none of that. Kyler Murray is their starter, which means what exactly for former Michigan quarterback J.J. McCarthy? I want your take coming up next here on The Fan.
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2: I'm Nate Putter with your sports update. Last night in Miami, Chase Burns struck out 8 batters in 7 innings, and Eugenio Suarez hit an RBI double in the 6th to lead the Reds past the Marlins 1-0. They get back at it tonight at 6:40. Brady Singer of the Reds taking on Ryan Gusto. Catch the action right here on The Fan. The Cleveland Guardians blew a 3-run lead last night, losing to the Padres at home 7-5. The Guardians have now lost 8 of their last 10 games and are now 5 back in the AL Central. They get back at it tonight at 7:10 with Joey Cantillo taking on the Padres' Randy Vasquez. The Cleveland Browns kick off preseason action today. They're in Chicago to take on the Bears. Kickoff is at 1. Deshaun Watson gets the starting nod this afternoon. Other preseason action today sees Dallas at the Seahawks at night, the Rams and the Chiefs, and the Vikings visiting the Giants. Columbus Crew SC are back in action. They're in North Carolina tonight to take on Charlotte FC. Kickoff comes your way at 7:30. Bringing sports news weapons to the Fan, Ohio Sports Destination.
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1: Final hour of the program here. You just heard from Nate that we've got the Browns and the Bears coming up right after us. The first preseason game for the Cleveland Browns. Deshaun Watson gets the start. I think we're going to see Shedeur Sanders likely in the third quarter, Todd Monken said. We're going to talk about that quarterback battle a little bit later on, but right now I want to talk about a different QB battle. I'll also mention at 12:30, Dylan Davis, who covers the Ohio State Buckeyes, will be joining us to talk about the Buckeyes as well as Ryan Day's press conference that I assume just got wrapped up. It was happening sometime between 11 and noon.
2: He's still on the mic, actually. Okay.
1: Still rolling then. All right.
0: He's still on the mic. I like that. I didn't have my mic turned on.
1: I want to talk about J.J. McCarthy and the Vikings quarterback. Yeah, there you go. Vikings quarterback competition that was, because earlier this week, Kevin O'Connell, the head coach for the Minnesota Vikings, revealed that Kyler Murray is going to be the starting quarterback. So that quarterback competition is done early, which I like. Something you said, Tim, during our break there, right when we went to our last break, you said, I really hope J.J. McCarthy saw this coming.
0: Yeah.
1: Which I think is an astute thing to say.
0: Well, yeah.
1: Why did you say that?
0: Because Kyler Murray's been a starter in the National Football League and at some points has been pretty good. I still look at him and I think, and I don't mean this in a pun way, he has a ceiling.
1: Yeah.
0: I mean, was he 5'9"?
1: Yeah, something 10? Like that.
0: I think that catches up with him. He's caught up with him almost every year. He's been playing the position in the National Football League. J.J. McCarthy, you know, I like J.J. McCarthy in some of the things he brings to the table, if you follow me. But he's a guy that definitely, I think, has to develop.
1: Yeah.
0: A development-type quarterback, and he might be pretty good for you, and maybe in a couple, 3 more years, if you can keep him on the roster and pay him that much money, you know, along with the other quarterback you're paying a tremendous amount of money, Kyler Murray. But I just when you bring in a veteran quarterback who's looking for a new start, and you're paying him a lot of money, you're going to play him.
1: Mm-hmm.
0: It's economics, just like with the Blue Jackets, whom you cover.
1: Yeah,
0: they're going to play their star player. Now it's different because you play three, maybe sometimes four centers in hockey, and you only play one quarterback. So, but I mean, you would think he saw it coming and was prepared for this. For this development, and I don't think it came as a surprise to him, I guess is what I'm saying.
1: Yeah, he's certainly disappointed by it, and why wouldn't you be? You want to be the starting quarterback, especially when you're drafted high to do that. It's a fascinating situation, though, in Minnesota, because you had Sam Darnold on the roster, who just won a Super Bowl. You had Daniel Jones on the roster, and I bring it up because I feel like I have to, but I don't even like to mention that because they didn't know they had anything in Daniel Jones. Nobody knew they had.
0: Well, that's one of the Vikings' problems.
1: Right.
0: They don't know what they've got.
1: Right. And so they had Sam Darnold. They had Daniel Jones on the roster. They draft J.J. McCarthy. They jettison both those guys to allow J.J. McCarthy.
0: Don't forget about Kirk Cousins.
1: Later. Yeah, of course. Yeah. They jettison all those guys, the trio, essentially, to allow J.J. McCarthy to be the starting quarterback. He does that last year and struggles. He was better at the end of the season. But I think it says a lot, not only that they went out to get Kyler Murray during the offseason, but the fact that Kyler Murray has locked up this battle so quickly. What's going on with J.J. McCarthy? Does he just not have a grasp of this offense and what they're trying to do? Because, you know, I've read a lot about this battle. Neither one of them has a tremendous grasp of the offense right now. Like, Kyler Murray has struggled. It has not been a good quarterback competition in their camp, but I think the fact of the matter is that Kevin O'Connell sees something in Kyler Murray that he has not seen in J.J. McCarthy, probably the fact that he has won in the NFL before, or at least been a successful quarterback in the NFL before, numbers-wise. And he says, okay, we need to give him X amount of time with all these starting reps to try and do something here.
2: Maybe one thing I need to bring up there, Tim was saying, it's like, oh, they're paying Kyler Murray so much money. No, they're not.
0: Well, I know.
2: He's making the league minimum.
0: Well, I know, but he's got his money from the Cardinals. I mean, I know what you're talking about. Number one, number two, the thing about it, when you think about what they're doing ahead of time, it's almost like they're getting ahead of the cliche. If you got two quarterbacks, you have no quarterbacks.
1: Mm-hmm.
0: You know that cliche,
1: right?
0: I think the fact is you lean on the guy who's had that much more, for want of another term, experience. I think that's the way you look at it in this regard too, because J.J. McCarthy would have these moments of clarity last year, and then these moments where, what are you doing? And that comes with the mind games that defenses play with NFL quarterbacks. And, you know, Kyler Murray, you know, the way these trades work, it makes a lot of sense for you sometimes to move for a guy where the other team's going to be paying him for you to get to play him, kind of like in baseball sometimes. So I can see a lot of reasons for this, but I think they want J.J. McCarthy to sit and watch a little bit more and learn about it. Otherwise, who knows what's really going on? Maybe they don't have a great quarterback.
1: Yeah.
0: I think is what we're maybe seeing. Like I told you, I've always had the point of view of Kyler Murray, even though I liked what he did at Oklahoma. I've always had the point of view of him. It would catch up to him eventually, his size situation,
1: mm-hmm.
0: you know, and I think it did with the Cardinals because they kind of got to a level and they couldn't get any higher.
1: Yeah, I consider, I mean, Kyler Murray or J.J. McCarthy aside, Kyler Murray to me is kind of a weird quarterback because I consider him kind of aloof when it comes to some things, and it got a little bit weird for him in Arizona, not just last year, but for a couple of years. And last year, he took a snap off the face mask and got a concussion and didn't really play after that. So kind of an embarrassing moment. It was weird. But, I mean, what do we think this means for J.J. McCarthy? Because it seems, Tim, you don't think he's done. You think there might be something in the tank there. But I don't necessarily know. I mean, there is not a great track record for a rookie QB that's drafted so high by a franchise like this winning the job, then losing the job, then coming back years later to win the job and be a guy.
0: But I mean, you know, this isn't exactly the same, but like what happened with Baker Mayfield.
1: That's in a different situation, though.
0: That's what
1: I
0: said.
1: So does he need to be traded? Does he like?
0: It's not exactly the same. He became a journeyman, and all of a sudden he ends up with Tampa Bay in a perfect situation for him, and they tailored things to him, what he does. You know, I wasn't a fan of J.J. McCarthy getting drafted as high as he did in the first place because I thought he had some limitations in terms of just flat throwing the football and on a big-time level. You know, I didn't think he had that major league fastball, for one of another way of putting it.
1: Right.
0: And so we'll see where that goes. I think he does have some moxie about him, some playmaking moxie about him. And I think he can read defenses to a certain extent, but you still got to put it all together. But he's a guy that 2 or 3 years from now could kind of blossom. I mean, when you look at Kirk Cousins, for example, the guy they've been trying to replace, and they gave up on Sam Darnold, obviously. Sam Darnold, he ends up at a place that played to his strengths, and he wins a Super Bowl. So to think you just give up on a guy that you thought had first-round qualities about him to begin with, or somebody did, or you know, first 2 or 3 round qualities at the quarterback position, somebody has studied him and decided he has some of that, but it doesn't necessarily always blossom immediately.
2: I got to wonder how much of a role Justin Jefferson played in this.
1: It is something that I think about in what I was talking about earlier with Kyler Murray and them having to make this decision so early. Mm-hmm. The fact that Kyler Murray is a proven passer in the NFL and has thrown to actual wide receivers before.
2: Mm-hmm. Yep.
1: Justin Jefferson probably likes that.
2: And his deal is up at the end of the year and they can't franchise tag him.
1: Yeah.
2: So exactly. They got to keep him happy.
1: Yeah. That is a great point brought up by you, Nate. You know, in terms of what's best for J.J. McCarthy, and I know Ohio State fans listening don't care about that at all. But
0: no, they don't.
1: What's best for him is probably to be traded almost immediately, go back up somewhere, and then hope to win a job next year. I don't see that happening because, I mean, I mentioned there are three quarterback battles in the NFL right now. A lot of these situations are handled, and a lot of the teams that have an established quarterback that aren't good are going to be looking for one early in next year's draft, whether it's Arch Manning or somebody else.
0: But you got to get through this year.
1: Exactly. You have to get through this season. So if J.J. McCarthy were to be traded, I see it happening probably after the draft next year, and he puts himself into a battle with a quarterback needy team. So backing up this year in Minnesota wouldn't be the worst for him. Plus, you've brought up the injury concerns surrounding Kyler Murray, so maybe it ends up being J.J. McCarthy's job.
0: Plus, whatever your complaints are about J.J. McCarthy, he has played.
1: Yeah.
0: That's so valuable. And then I would also like to throw in there, you know, the preseason is still young.
1: You're right about that.
0: And
1: but they named a starter.
0: Right. No, I'm talking about the preseason is still young for other teams.
1: Other teams. Oh, I see. And, what if somebody gets hurt and somebody needs a quarterback fast?
0: Bingo. But that'd be a pretty good price tag, I think, to get J.J. McCarthy in one form or fashion. Either you're paying or they're paying.
1: All right. I don't think it's going to be the Browns, though, because they've already got a battle for the starter between two guys. Dylan Gabriel wants the job, too. Talon Green is in that quarterback room. So you're four deep in the Cleveland Browns quarterback room. But who is going to be the starter? We're going to get our first look at that competition coming up right after our show. The Browns are in Chicago playing the Bears. But we're going to take a deeper dive. I want to talk to you about who you think is going to be the quarterback for the Browns. That's coming up right here on The Fan.
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25: From the Logan AC and Heat Services Weather Center.
32: The majority of your Saturday will be dry today, mostly cloudy conditions with highs in the mid-80s. But this afternoon into the evening hours, we do have a 10 weather impact alert for you for the chance of seeing some strong to severe storms. It's mainly going to be for excessive rainfall as well as some damaging winds with that storm. It's mainly going to be in your overnight hours, starting at your dinner time, 7, 8 o'clock, and that will continue into your overnight into Sunday. I'm your 10 weather impact meteorologist, Lily Aldridge, with 97.1 The Fan.
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28: The Fan. Instead of annoying national people talking to you this weekend, we've opted for annoying local people. 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
1: Browns Bears coming up at 1 o'clock. First preseason game for the Cleveland Browns, and Deshaun Watson is going to start. Todd Monken says the quarterbacks, but being Deshaun Watson and Shedeur Sanders, will split the preseason games as a starter. I think Shedeur is expected to play in this Bears game, likely the third quarter. Is this any indication that Deshaun Watson has the upper hand in this quarterback battle, the fact that he starts the first preseason game, or do you not think it matters given this is on the road?
0: I just paid attention to all the press conferences about, well, I don't know how many there were. It might have just been one, but Monken was just saying, you know, it's he's without saying it, he was saying, I don't have to explain myself to you folks, meaning we're going to start Deshaun Watson in this game, and then he's going to play, what, most of the first half or whatever it is, and then the next game, we're going to start Shedeur Sanders. So what he's doing, he's giving both of them an equal chance to prove themselves right out of the gate. You know, what are you doing for me right out of the gate, et cetera, and the other guy will play. I just think it's a very curious battle because I like both of these guys in some ways, and I dislike them in other ways.
1: Uh-huh.
0: But I really think Shedeur Sanders has leadership written all, I mean, the way guys kind of respond to him, the way the public has responded to him, they've kind of seen through he's different.
1: The kids call that aura, Tim.
0: Yeah.
1: He's got aura.
0: But he's got, you know, some of the things he's done around the community that he didn't have to do. I mean, that's good stuff, but it also shows, you know, in essence, he's been, in essence, kind of raised right, you know? I know Deion's his dad, but I mean, you know, I think he's been raised right in terms of helping others, et cetera. You know, Deshaun, we all know, you know, my wife will never root for the Browns if Deshaun Watson's their quarterback because she just thinks his background is such that she doesn't like him.
1: Mm-hmm.
0: And you know, in her terms, a despicable guy. I mean, you know, so, but he's been fighting that. But I think he even said the other day, that was a long time ago, you know, and he cleaned up his act, whatever you want to call it, from an off-the-field standpoint. But I voted for this guy, Deshaun Watson, for the Heisman Trophy back in, I think, 2016, the year they played Ohio State and beat Ohio State in the college football playoff semifinal. Because he was that quality of quarterback. I watched what he did to Alabama, you know, in the playoffs. I mean, this guy had big time written all over him. And then you go to Houston Texans, which have never played in the Super Bowl, by the way. And they've been always trying to get their act together. And then things, he got banged up. And then we all know what happened off the field. And so he has that taint about him that is real in many respects. But I keep going back to the quarterback he once was, he could be again.
1: Mm-hmm.
0: And so if they can find that out about him and find that in him, wow, this could be an interesting season. Because at one point, he was a really good quarterback.
1: That is what makes this thing so interesting and so hard for me. Like, anybody that's watched football, I think, understands this. It's not like some crazy observation, but Deshaun Watson was one of the top five quarterbacks in the NFL not that long ago.
0: Right.
1: But he didn't play for a year, and then he came back and played for the Browns and was horrific. Like, one of the worst quarterbacks in the NFL. Not just worst starters, but worst guys that played in the NFL. And now he hasn't played since 2024. And he's going to go back out there again today. So what happens if, obviously, somewhere in there is the quarterback that was really good in Houston, right?
0: Yes.
1: But he might never find that again. If he finds that, of course the job is going to be his. The Browns are sitting in an awesome situation if that's the case. But if he comes out and he struggles and looks bad, looks like the Browns' Deshaun Watson in the preseason, and Shedeur kind of looks like the same Shedeur, where do you go from there?
0: That's Monken's dilemma, his conundrum. I mean, that's what he'll be dealing with. I think you still go, if Deshaun Watson, think about it, they're going to run basic stuff. That's what teams do in the National Football League in preseason. They're going to run basic stuff. The defenses are going to be running basic stuff with maybe some blitzes thrown in and all these kind of things. So it's hard to judge somebody purely on preseason, how they do things. But it's easy to judge whether a guy in the game, whether he is sharp.
1: Mm-hmm.
0: And that's what I want to see, whether he is sharp, whether Shedeur is sharp on what he's seeing, where he's throwing the football, how he is running the offense, whether he's getting them to the line of scrimmage with the chance to change some things, to change things to the right thing when a little bit of nuance is thrown in there by the defense, and just how sharp is he mentally? Because that's always because these guys are both talented physically. I think Deshaun Watson more so than Shedeur Sanders. So now it's like it's the mind game. Where are these guys in that group? You know, there was a time when Deshaun, when he first played for the Browns, it's like he didn't even know what they were trying to do.
1: Mm-hmm.
0: And there was maybe some consternation, you think, between him, and the former head coach about he saw things one way and Deshaun saw it another way, and they never really changed the offense much to complement what Deshaun does. Deshaun should be a quarterback who, like a lot of the modern quarterbacks, should be given a green light to take off on occasion. You know,
1: yeah.
0: Not just stand back there and hammer it into somebody, run the ball a little bit and stuff, and yet he's coming off what? His injury from last year.
1: Yeah.
0: Just when you thought he might be getting his act together, at least making himself trade bait if nothing else, he gets hurt. And I was always wondering, this was always going to come to a head of the Browns having gotten him, and now what do you do with him when things don't work out right? Well, and I think the preseason could tell a lot of things in that regard. Does he take command of the team?
1: Yeah, and this is mess enough, the fact that they have two guys vying for the starting job. But don't forget, they drafted a quarterback before they drafted Shedeur Sanders last year.
0: Oh, yeah.
1: Dylan Gabriel is still on this roster. He lost the job last year to Shedeur. Dylan Gabriel is still there, still vying for things.
0: What a pitching staff.
1: What role, Nate, what role do you think Dylan Gabriel plays in all this? Because, I mean,
2: he's holding the clipboard.
1: Yeah, like obviously the Browns are a dysfunctional mess.
2: To me, this is like the opposite of the Kyler Murray, J.J. McCarthy situation. Like, keep in mind, as Tim was saying, it's been 10 years since that Ohio State game.
1: Yeah.
2: You know, it's almost, what, 5-6 years since he was in Texas?
1: Yeah, like, I mean, when I said it wasn't that long ago he was a top five quarterback, we're close to like 7-8 years.
2: Earlier we were saying, it's like, what does it say about J.J. McCarthy that he can't beat out Kyler Murray, who is injury prone and has maybe not been playing well?
1: Mm-hmm.
2: They're very clearly, the Browns, wanting Deshaun Watson to be the starting quarterback. Like, all indications seem to be they really would prefer him to be their starting quarterback. What does it say that he can't definitively beat out a guy a lot of people question as a quarterback?
1: Yeah, which might happen sooner rather than later. We don't know. Obviously, I think that's the ideal situation for the Browns, is that Deshaun Watson grabs this job and just runs with it quickly.
0: Yeah.
1: The fact, I'm reading into this right now, but the fact that Todd Monken said they're going to split starts throughout the preseason maybe is a little bit concerning. Like, you can, I guess, decide who the starter is at any point, but him saying that indicates he's not going to decide who the starter is until the preseason.
2: Yeah, definitively say Deshaun Watson is better.
1: Which is a problem.
0: I would much rather see this play out in preseason games than on what you see on the practice field, though.
1: Oh, of course. You have to have the game. I'm not saying anything along those lines, but you want Deshaun, within the first two preseason games to be like, oh, this guy's back.
0: The fact that they're torn, and, you know, we're talking about Shedeur was what, 5th, 6th round draft pick?
1: Yeah.
0: They're torn. Is interesting to me.
1: It's not good.
0: But then again, they want Shedeur engaged, right?
1: Mm-hmm.
0: Go for this. Let's see what your competitive factor is when it's just not just handed to you, because obviously Colorado and before that Jackson State, it was handed to him, you know? Mm-hmm. So now let's see what you do when you've got to actually fight for your job. I understand he's actually had some pretty good practices.
1: Mm-hmm.
0: So we'll see it now in a game. But like I said, you take everything with a grain of salt. It is preseason. But what you really want, you want to see Deshaun become that guy from, like you said, 8-10 years ago. Boy, if you can reharvest that, I guess you'd call it fracking,
1: mm-hmm.
0: in the oil industry. If you can frack that out of Deshaun Watson, you got something going for you.
1: You're right about that. Ryan Day addressed the media earlier today. We're going to get some takeaways from Buckeye reporter Dylan Davis coming up. Fan Sports Saturday on The Fan.
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2: Dylan Tyer, Tim May, Nate Puderbaugh with you on this Saturday afternoon now. Ryan Day spoke with the media this morning, so right now, excited to welcome in Buckeye reporter Dylan Davis. He covers the team for the Delaware Gazette. Dylan, how's it going this afternoon?
3: Doing fantastic, guys. Thanks for having me on.
2: Yeah, of course. Thanks for being with us. Let's start off. Anything pressing from Ryan Day? Any new information that our fans out there need to know?
3: Well, I certainly think a lot of people maybe thought coming into the day that we might get an update on where the starting offensive line sits right now. And, Ryan told us that with Austin Saraville missing a little bit of time recently, that they haven't really gotten to that point where they're comfortable with who they think that starting five is going to be when they take on Ball State on September 5th. But I think a couple of the most interesting notes, I think maybe the one that might grab a little bit of people's attention, isn't even about who's going to start for this team this year, but who might be the backup quarterback. Ryan said that Luke Fahey got his black stripe removed, and he is pushing Tavian St. Clair to be the backup quarterback for this team, which certainly grabbed my attention. And I think it would grab a lot of people who were listening, and that's certainly interesting. And so I think that was probably one of the biggest things that I probably wasn't expecting coming into the day.
4: Yeah, it's really funny because we watched him those first 3 days in camp. We watched Luke Fahey go from basically being the fourth man on the totem pole, going past Justin and then maybe pressing Tavian St. Clair. You heard me ask Ryan about that, after one of the practices, about how important this camp is for Tavian St. Clair. They really, and of course he couched it with the fact that they need everybody to progress. But Luke Fahey, man, he's throwing the ball accurately into the right person. That takes you places, doesn't it, Dylan?
3: Oh, without question. I mean, the number one thing you have to do is prove you're going to be able to take care of the football and just keep the operation going. I think that's probably the very baseline thing you have to do as a backup quarterback. So he's obviously doing those things. And look, I don't know how much of this says more about Luke Fahey or says that Tavian's maybe not progressing in the way that they hoped that he would. But either way, Ohio State has to find a backup quarterback they feel comfortable with if he has to go in the game. And if that's Luke Fahey, which it sounds like he's certainly making a push to do that, then so be it.
4: Yeah, and the Austin Saraville situation, I was under the impression he might have gotten popped in the head or something at one point middle of the week. But, the bottom line is they expect him back next week, right? I think Ryan probably told you all that. But I would think by this time next week we're going to have more clarity on that starting offensive line, that number one offensive line, which Ryan wants to name sooner rather than later. Is that right?
3: Yeah, without question. I mean, look, today was the first scrimmage day for Ohio State, so a lot of these position battles and how this depth chart shakes out is going to start to kind of play out based off of the film and how they analyze what happened today in that practice. So whether they came in today feeling like they knew who that best five was, I think probably today's scrimmage would have still needed to shake out and the film analyzed before they made that decision. I'm sure it was a great opportunity. I know it was a great opportunity for guys, in Austin's absence to play and show things. So, I would say this at, it's probably at this point next week, maybe not even at this point next week, but certainly in the next week, you have to feel like they're going to reach that conclusion about who their best five is.
4: Yeah, good opportunity for like Josh Padilla, Gabe Van Sickle, some of those other guys that are battling to meet, maybe be in that guard mix, which I think they feel pretty good. Like Arthur Smith said, he feels really good about those three guys in the middle of the offense, whoever that ends up being, which I think bodes well for the offensive line. Running back-wise, I think – the way I'm understanding the way the press conference went, Ryan kind of went out of his way to praise a little bit the way Bo Jackson has taken on the challenge of Isaiah West and Jacoby Jackson, the transfer, in from Florida, the running back. Expand on that a little bit because, a lot of people thought Bo Jackson might have been running second fiddle there at the beginning of camp.
3: Yeah, it's funny how this all always works out, and this is just the way it goes in a place that's just as crazy, about Ohio State football, the way that this community is. Isaiah West was kind of the talk of camp early on because he was doing great things, and the way Ryan talked about the offseason he had, a lot of people looked at Isaiah West and started to ask, is this a guy who could be, the featured back in that offense? Not that they have a true featured back, but the guy who was, first out there and is going to get, the heavier shake of the carries. But Ryan reminded us today that Bo Jackson is still a very good player and everything that Bo Jackson needed to be, the way he was challenged to become a better player this offseason, Bo Jackson is showing that in camp. And we all know Ryan hasn't minced words about it since the spring that Bo Jackson needed to be better at the second level. He needed to be able to make people miss at the second level and not leave the yards out there.

0: they left out there last year. And so it sounds like, by all accounts, Bo Jackson is showing that in camp. He's running through people or around people and being more explosive. And so if that's the case, knowing what we saw from Bo Jackson already last year, if he's able to start making people miss the second level, that guy is going to be your feature back, so to speak. And that doesn't mean that they don't have a lot of great depth and they're still excited about Isaiah West. And Jacoby Jackson brings a lot of experience. And so that obviously that room's in a healthy place. Oh, by the way, you know, I think maybe because of Legend Bay's issues, where he obviously was suspended for the first couple practices, maybe that's tampered his expectations a little bit around here. But, you know, Ryan said that he made a lot of explosive plays today in this scrimmage, mm-hmm. and he's continuing to learn the position. But if he continues to make those steps, Ryan Day went out of his way to identify him as one of those freshmen that are going to see the field this year and be difference makers for this team if he continues to take the steps that he is taking through the rest of camp. So that room's in a great place, certainly. But don't forget, Bo Jackson's a really good player, and it sounds like he's about to take another step forward too, which puts Ohio State in a really good place in that room.
1: Talking with Dylan Davis, he covers the Ohio State Buckeyes for the Delaware Gazette. Dylan, Chris Henry Jr., you know, Buckeye fans are crazy about this guy, all the hype coming in. What sort of role do you think he will play for the Buckeyes this coming season?
0: You know, admittedly, I was a little bit skeptical in the spring that this guy was going to have a significant role in the offense just because of the guys they went out and brought in. And I still don't know what that role looks like. But what I do know is the way Ryan talked about him today, as a guy who very clearly does not look like a freshman anymore. It suggests that obviously we know his size and his talent. So if he's doing the things that the freshmen don't do, if he has an advanced approach and he's putting in the work and he's showing up and making those plays in practice daily, maybe I undersold just how much of an impact he would have. Again, I don't know what that looks like, and I don't know, you know, numbers wise or production wise, what that means. But he's going to play. I think there's no doubt about that. He's going to play, and he's going to play a lot. And given his natural abilities, if he has this advanced approach that Ryan kind of alluded to today, why can't he be, why can't he be your second leading receiver on this team? I asked myself that question. I'm very big on Devin McKeon as well, but I asked myself, you know, the way Ryan talks about him and the talent that we know he has at that size, why can't he be your second leading receiver by the end of the year? I don't know if that's the case or not, but again, I ask, why can't he be? And I don't think there's any reason why he can't be.
2: Yeah, boy, he went up last week when we got to watch on Saturday. He made a tremendous catch in the back of the end zone where he just went up and just muscled it away from a defender. And he can be that guy. Just defensively, did Ryan mention any developments over there? I sent Will Pantages a question in if he had a chance to ask it, but he probably didn't. But I was wondering what Ryan thinks of the development of the defensive front, especially, you know, obviously Edrick Houston, they're expecting him to step up and be good things this year. But with those two guys they've got transferred in, especially John Walker and James Smith, the kid from Alabama, young man from Alabama. He's not a kid by any stretch. Did he mention anything about developments on the defense?
0: Well, I think maybe the most notable thing, and I got to say, Tim, only you would text the SID from outside the room to try to get a question into a Friday press conference. credit to you.
2: That's my burden I live with.
0: I think probably the most notable thing to me, and kind of it was good timing based off the fact that we just talked to Matt Patricia, was he was asked about the linebackers, and he actually started by talking about Riley Pettijohn and TJ Alford, and the growth that they've had, and I think Ryan just solidified what we're already starting to know, certainly what Matt Patricia alluded to, was how deep they are at linebacker. They lost a ton, obviously. There's no secret, though, the two guys that they're trying to replace. But the depth of that room is in a really good spot. If TJ Alford and Riley Pettijohn continue to make steps, and we know what Peyton Pierce is and Christian Allegra, all these guys. And so I think, while he didn't say anything that was groundbreaking, I think just the way he talked about the depth of that linebacker room on the heels of the way Matt Patricia talked about it the other day, certainly suggests that they have a really good problem of how they're going to get all these guys who are deserving of playing time onto the field together.
2: Yeah,
0: and I would think the second thing.
2: Go ahead. I was going to say, I mean, clearly TJ Alford took advantage of Riley Pettijohn not being there in the spring and, you know, got to.
0: Absolutely.
2: Yeah, so I mean, that's interesting here. Go ahead. What was the second thing you were going to grab?
0: I go back to when Ryan was asked about the freshman class and who are the guys that are showing that they're going to be ready to play this season right away, deserve playing time, can help a team win games. look, one of the talks at camp has been Jay Timmons.
2: Yeah.
0: He's certainly got a lot of buzz about him right now. He continues to make plays. He has buzz, not just in the fan base, but within his own locker room. There are some of the older guys are talking about him as well, whether it be on social media or whatnot. So, and Ryan talked about Jay Timmons as a guy who's going to play this year. He's going to play this year. What role, how much, I don't know. He probably doesn't know that either. I don't think, the defensive coaching staff knows that either, but they know that this guy is ready to play. He's physically ready. He's mentally ready. He's making these plays, in camp. And so Jay Timmons is a guy who, he's going to help that secondary this year.
1: All right. Dylan Davis of the Delaware Gazette joining us here on the Bryant Heating and Cooling Systems Fan Guest Hotline. Dylan, thanks so much for taking the time and for all the insight.
0: Thanks, Bellas. Appreciate you.
1: All right. Again, Dylan Davis. He covers the Ohio State football program for the Delaware Gazette. Lots of good information there.
2: DelGazette.com, too. A lot of people read him around the state.
1: Yep. DelGazette.com. I think you can find him on X at Dylan Davis 56, DILLON. Lots of good Ohio State football information there. He covered the press conference today, so all the information's
2: there. Yeah, absolutely. I was literally going to throw in, did anybody ask about Jay Timmons? Because everybody does. I mean, the buzz is real about that guy. And, the depth he can bring to that cornerback room, et cetera, is going to be interesting to watch. Like I said, don't judge this team necessarily right out of the gate. Man, middle of the year, there could be a lot of guys playing you haven't really known much about.
1: All right, I would have asked him this if we had more time. I'll ask it to you really quickly because we do need to take a break. Who do you think plays more or plays a larger role for Ohio State this season, Jay Timmons or Chris Henry Jr.?
2: Chris Henry Jr.
1: You think so?
2: No, yeah, because I think he's going to get his shots. Mm-hmm. I mean, Jay Timmons might be a third nickel, could play, depending on how he comes along, because they give him more responsibility, et cetera. But I think Chris Henry Jr. is going to be tested maybe early.
1: All right. The Ohio State football program, the number one team in the coaches' poll right now, obviously the favorite to win the national championship if you're going by the rankings. Off the top of your head, which team poses the biggest threat to Ohio State this season?
2: To win it all?
1: Yes.
2: Probably Oregon.
1: All right. You're going to tell us why coming up next here on The Fan.
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1: Final segment of the program. Thanks so much for being with us this morning and into the afternoon. I'm Dylan Tyer. Tim May is across the desk from me, and our producer is Nate Puderbaugh. I asked Tim right before we took that last break who he thought the biggest problem for Ohio State would be this season. The biggest problem when it comes to them winning a national championship. Yeah. Who would be in their path? And he said the Oregon Ducks. Right now, Ohio State is ranked number one overall in the preseason coaches poll. Oregon is ranked number two. When you look at the national championship odds per FanDuel Sportsbook, Ohio State is the leader at plus 550 to win the national championship. Notre Dame has the second best odds at plus 650, and Oregon has the third best chance at plus 750. So 7.5 to 1 for Oregon to win the national championship. Tim, why do you say that Oregon poses the biggest threat to Ohio State this season?
2: Well, number one, for going back to those last odds you just mentioned, they're taking into account that Oregon and Ohio State play
1: yep.
2: on November or whatever it is, the first. And so there will be some delineation there. I just think Oregon has an incredibly stacked roster, just like Ohio State does. Just because I say that doesn't mean I think Oregon's going to beat Ohio State. I mean, Ohio State has quite the gauntlet to run to get to the playoffs to begin with and stuff. They have as tough a gauntlet as anybody in the country, and it's not necessarily buoyed by the fact that the rhetoric from the SEC that everybody playing the SEC is a tough out. Well, that's not necessarily the case. It is when you're not quite as good as you used to be. So everything's relative, right? Mm-hmm. I just think Oregon, and they've got their quarterback back, Dante Moore. A lot of people are more sold on him than I am. I think he's really good, but I think he in a couple of games. He showed sort of some problems, in my opinion, last year that I still I like Ohio State and I like Julian Saiyan, but I just like Oregon's roster. Their defensive front is really good, which you've heard me talk about it earlier in this show today, Dylan. I mean, that sets the table for everything else. But I just think probably the two best teams in the country going into the season, in my opinion, are Ohio State and Oregon, in whatever order you want to put them in. And I would throw Indiana right there as well. I'm very curious about Indiana because this time last year, I said Indiana was going to be better than it was the previous year when they went 11-2 and lost to Ohio State and Notre Dame, the two teams that played for the national championship. I like them because they had an upgraded quarterback in Fernando Mendoza.
1: Mm-hmm.
2: I'm not sure they have an upgraded quarterback this year in the same sense. Josh Hoover's got to prove it to me, the sense he's not going to throw the ball to the other team. I think if he does, Kurt Cignetti will have him out of there, which means who will he put in? But right now, I think Oregon and Ohio State are the two best teams in the country.
1: So something that fascinates me when I'm looking at this coaches poll, Ohio State ranks first, 38 first-place votes. Oregon second in the country, 6 first-place votes. Georgia is third with 7 first-place votes. Texas is fourth, 2 first-place votes. Notre Dame is ranked 5th with 5 first-place votes. And then you have the aforementioned Indiana Hoosiers. They are 6th in the nation to start the year. 14 first place votes, so the second most behind Ohio State, which makes sense. They're the reigning national champions. Where does Notre Dame sit for you this season? Because they've got that easy schedule. They've got a clear-cut path to the college football playoff. But aside from that, people really do view C.J. Carr and the Notre Dame Fighting Irish as a national championship contender.
2: Yeah, I mean, I've talked about this a bunch on my podcast. I think C.J. Carr is really good. Do I put him in the elite level? That's got to be shown to me.
1: Mm-hmm.
2: Number two, am I going to know at the end of the regular season whether he is or not? I'm not sure I will based on their schedule. They're basically playing a bunch of nobodies and 3 teams that are decent. So how do you judge a team in that regard? They kind of got what they had coming to them last year from the sense of they lost their first 2 games of the year against probably the 2 best teams they played last year. USC could have beaten them. You know, round down last. So they got left out of the playoff because you didn't really play a tough schedule. So, I'm as curious as anybody about how good Notre Dame really is compared to a really good team. And I don't think you're going to see that until or when or if they make the playoffs. So that's where I stand with Notre Dame. As for Indiana, it's really funny they got that many first place votes, but then were 6th.
1: Right. It doesn't make a lot of sense to me.
2: Because a lot of people don't think they're going to repeat mm-hmm. what they've been doing. And so those people,
1: how could you doubt them though?
2: Probably had them 8, 9, or 10 in the country as opposed to like 4, 5, or 6, like, you know, with Ohio State and Oregon. So that makes sense from a poll standpoint. But as we well know, even in general elections and everything else, polls are often wrong. I think Penn State was the number 2 team in the country in the first preseason poll last year by the Associated Press.
1: Yeah.
2: Am I right?
1: No, I
2: and by
1: I
2: midseason,
1: that.
2: They were looking for a brand new coach.
1: The one other team that really intrigues me this season, and we've got to get out of here really soon, is LSU. LSU enters the year ranked 13th overall in the coaches poll. They've obviously got the new head coach in Lane Kiffin. They've got a new quarterback in Sam Leavitt, who I think is extremely underrated in coming to LSU. They've got a lot of big transfers coming in. Plenty of unknowns around that roster.
2: They got Ed Orgeron back doing some things.
1: Yeah, exactly. He's a part of that program again, which I think means good things for them. He's a good vibe guy.
2: Football.
1: LSU is a real wild card for me this season.
2: It's a wild card because, number one, they were horrible on defense the last couple of years. John Gruden at the Ohio State Football Coaches Clinic back in April wasted spared them no shots. When he could throw a shot, he was showing plays up on the big screen, and there's that LSU defense again. Not very good, you know what I mean?
1: Yeah, over and over.
2: That's what they really have to get straightened out. Sam Leavitt, how good's he going to be coming off injury?
1: Mm-hmm.
2: He has shown a lot of moxie, in my opinion. I like him as a quarterback, but can they make it happen instantly? Rarely does that happen. Kurt Cignetti, though, of course, blew that out of the water. But I think LSU is one of those teams that could step up and beat one of those teams in the SEC or maybe even make it to the SEC championship game. We'll see how it breaks. that could upset other people's apple carts.
0: And that, but you still had to factor in, can Lane Kiffin do something that matters?
1: Well, that's what I was just going to say next, is Lane Kiffin seems to always be able to get the team to that point. But when it comes to taking that next step to right. get yourself over the threshold, they can't quite do that. They had the opportunity to do it last year at Ole Miss, but he left.
2: I'm not sure he has. I'm not sure he quite has that team, total team, this year to get that done. But I think they will surprise some people.
1: Yeah, I think so too. I think LSU could be very good this season, very good and able to take another step. But I'm with you. I'm not quite sure they're going to be able to do it in that caliber.
2: And by the way,
1: game.
2: Speaking of LSU, a similar team, USC. Could,
1: yes, that's another team.
2: There's a team that's poised now to maybe ruin some people's seasons.
1: Yep.
2: Doesn't mean necessarily they're ready to make a national championship run, but with their schedule, et cetera, hosting both Ohio State and Oregon, those are two games to keep an eye on.
1: Halloween night, that'll be a big one for Ohio State out there at the Coliseum. Jaden Maiava and the USC Trojans. Guys, this was so much fun. Tim May, thanks for doing it with me. Nate Puderbaugh, great to talk with you as well. Coming up next, we have the Browns taking on the Bears to open up their preseason. Fan Sports Saturday on The Fan.
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15: Winston Reed and the Buckeye, Ronnie Hickman. Interesting group of captains here for the preseason opener. Our referee is Alex Kemp as we get a bunch of hugs down on the big C at center field, the middle of this field here at Soldier Field.
16: Because Devin Bush, the former Brown, yes, had such a great year as one of the captains for the Chicago Bears, getting to catch up with some of his teammates.
17: You're the visiting team, you'll call the coin. The U.S. silver dollar, that's the head, that's the tail. What's your call? Tails? Tails is the call?
15: Browns call tails.
17: Tails is the call. It's a head, you win. You want to defer, that means you get the ball. 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Okay, switch around, please. Chicago won and deferred. Cleveland's going to receive at this end. Good luck, gentlemen.
15: All right, the Browns are going to be going right to left. Deshaun Watson is going to be the first one up. After this, we step aside legal ID stations on the University Hospitals Cleveland Browns Radio Network.
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15: 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Browns are going to go right to left, and the Browns and Todd Monken's offense are going to get the ball first. Deshaun Watson has not played any game, since the Achilles tear week 7, 2024. He has not thrown for 200 yards in a game, Nathan, since week 10, 2023, that amazing comeback on the road in Baltimore.
16: Yeah, that was kind of the great what-if with Deshaun Watson. That perfect second half, that comeback in Baltimore. Since then, it has been mixed at best. 1-6 is a start of the last time we saw him in 2024 before suffering that Achilles tear, suffered a setback, a second tear. He has worked very hard to get back, and now his opportunity is here. This is as big as pressure-filled a preseason game as I would imagine Deshaun Watson has played in his career. And the time for talking about it, the time for speculating about it, is almost over.
15: Yep, the time for football is here. Cairo Santos to kick off from the 35 with Tylan Wallace and Malachi Corley set to return. We are underway in a new season with Wallace bringing it out and angling to the right from the 5. Tylan Wallace spins out of a tackle, and the former Raven is brought down near the 25-yard line. Dallas Flowers on the tackle, a gain of 21, and here come the Browns. Deshaun Watson, your starting quarterback. He's got the rookie wide receiver out there in Denzel Boston. Harold Fannin is on the field as well. The Browns starting offensive line with Jerry Jeudy and most of the starters out there has Elgton Jenkins at center. It's Titus Howard at right tackle. It's KT Leviston at right guard. We'll set the rest after this from the 25 and a handoff on first down. And running over the left side for a couple of yards is Quinshon Judkins. DeMarco Jackson with the tackle. First time we've seen Quinshon. He is back and he is healthy since that scary leg injury back at home last year against the Titans.
16: Yeah, he's had a great offseason last year. 998 total yards, 7 touchdowns. The Browns going quick here in the shotgun.
15: On second down after a short gain, 2 for Quinshon. Harold Fannin motions now from the right side to tight to the line, right. It is a shotgun, and it is a give to Quinshon running right around the corner. Quinshon's got room, and he's got a first down. Over the right side, across the 35, the rookie safety Dylan Thiedemann with the tackle. 2 runs for Quinshon, and the Browns move the chains, a gain of 9.
16: Good job by Jerry Jeudy on the outside, making a block at the wide receiver, and a good job by Harold Fannin setting the edge. That allowed Quinshon to get to the outside. His natural speed takes over. 3rd and short here in the first 3rd down for Deshaun Watson, who has yet to throw the football.
15: All right, they're going to mark it just short. Nathan, I beg your pardon, he stepped out of bounds before he got around the corner. So it's a gain of 7, and they hand to Quinshon on 3rd down, running right, and he is stopped. He gets back to the line of scrimmage. They went right, and they didn't get it, and the Browns are going to go 3 and out. My apologies. It looked as if he had that first down. They say he stepped out of bounds. Quinshon brought down, and out comes Corey Bohorquez for the first time today.
16: Yeah, tried to run behind that new right side, Titus Howard, as well as Tevin Jenkins, the former Bear, didn't get anywhere. So run to start for the Browns in this quarterback competition preview.
15: It is Corey Bohorquez now standing back at his 18-yard line, gets the snap from Rex Unahara, and the lefty puts some air underneath it. Back to return, Maurice Alexander at the Chicago 16-yard line, gets away from Corley, runs left, crosses the 20, and gets about 4 or 5 yards on first down. So run, and then a 51-yard punt.
16: Surprising start, I would say. Run. You know that you got there in 3rd and short. The best play, obviously, on 2nd down. But disappointing with this new offensive line still taking time to gel that you weren't able to get there. What I did like, though, the 51-yard punt from Bohorquez last year really wasn't allowed to boom the ball with the coverage issues. It's a guy who could routinely put it over 50 yards and a good ball there.
15: So, Corey Bohorquez punt, and the Bears take over on their own 52-yard line. As it's Tyson Bagent getting the ball out quickly. He's got to throw left, and it's complete on first down to Roshan Johnson, the tackle by Quincy Williams. The Browns have their starters out there. Let's set them for you. It's Quincy Williams at linebacker, Easton Mascarenhas, Arnold as well. Check that, Winston Reed. Now he goes to the sideline. Jared Verse is starting at right defensive end. It's Aiden Huntington, Mason Graham, and Alex Wright out there. No Denzel Ward. Trey Avery is at one corner, and the rookie Nate Evans, 43, the second corner. It's going to be 2nd and 7, and Bajan out of the shotgun gives to Roshan Johnson again, running over the left side. Mason Graham around the legs with the tackle. Easton Mascarenhas, Arnold as well. It sets up 3rd and 5.
16: We've talked about so much newness on offense. Obviously, new defensive coordinator Mike Rutenberg, new star defensive end in Jared Verse, and Verse out there with this team. Denzel Ward, we don't need to see him bubble wrap that guy. That's the big 3rd down opportunity for the Browns defense.
15: Ronnie Hickman and Grant Delpit, the safeties. Delpit playing deep. It's 3rd and 5. Bajan out of the shotgun. Browns with the 4-man line. They bring 4. Bajan to throw over the middle. Incomplete over the head of Alexander. 4 Browns in the neighborhood. And the Browns defense gets a 3 and out to open up the preseason.
16: And a little celebration from Grant Delpit, Ronnie Hickman, and Quincy Williams. Bajent was trying to go to the slot receiver, who was covered very well by the Brown slot corner, Miles Harden. Delpit actually maybe put a big hit on Miles Harden at the end of that one. Maybe had a chance on that overthrow, but a three and out for the Browns defense. And now we get a chance to get the ball back to our offense with Casey Concepcion back. He of the two punt return touchdowns last year at Texas A&M.
15: The number 24 overall pick is backpedaling, awaiting the Torrey Taylor punt. Backpedaling, takes it at the 12. And Concepcion runs to the right. Cuts back left. Casey Concepcion has room. He's at the 40, and he gets tripped up. He had a lane, but he couldn't get away from a ankle and a shoestring tackle. It is a return of 23 in the Browns' good field position. Ooh. When we get back, no score early on the University Hospitals Cleveland Browns Radio Network.
0: The Lake Erie College of Osteopathic Medicine, known as LECOM, is a proud partner of the Cleveland Browns. LECOM is among the largest and most...
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15: And they come out of their own 43. Deshaun Watson's second drive, yet to attempt a pass. Out of the shotgun with Quinshon to his left. Browns 12 personnel here. A couple of tight ends to the right. Fannin, Whitehart, and it's Boston to the left. Flag is out. Watson has to take it, tuck it, and scramble, and he gets right to midfield. He was looking right where they had two tight ends. He's going to scramble to the Browns' 48-yard line, gain of seven. Alex Kemp with our first flag of the day. Came in the neighborhood of holding.
24: Personal foul, tripping, offense number 71. 15-yard penalty, first down.
15: So that's the new right tackle, Titus Howard, Browns' starting offensive line there. It's Howard at right tackle, Tevin Jenkins, the former Bear, Elton Jenkins, Zion Johnson, and the ninth overall pick, Spencer Fano.
16: I'll tell you what, Deshaun Watson looked good there from a mobility standpoint, though, to make something out of nothing. But going back to that punt return, they just updated the official scorekeeper, 31 yards. That would have been the second longest return for the Browns all season last year. You can see that juice in Casey Concepcion.
15: First and 25, Browns back up shotgun from their own 28-yard line here. Three to the left, Judy, Boston, and Fannin play fake to Judkins. Deshaun scrambling, dumping it off short. The check down to Blake Whitehart with Jack Sanborn on the tackle. Gain of six.
16: Yeah, he was trying to get the ball down the field on a crosser to Denzel Boston didn't like it at the last second. Almost threw it. He kind of pumped like he was going to throw it, pulled it down, gets it to White Hart. A little bit of a positive play, but the Browns still well behind the sticks here. Second and 19 as they got six on first down.
15: Concepcion checks in. The two rookie wide receivers are the right of the formation. Browns in shotgun. Judkins the back. The Watson's right. He's got Fannin motion to the left. Sets up wing left. Shotgun. Second down. Looking left. Throwing over the middle. Caught by Jerry Jeudy. He's at the Browns 45-yard line. Found a hole and he goes forward to the 48-yard line. Josh Blackwell with the tackle, and it's going to set up third and manageable, gain of 14.
16: Yeah, that's a good throw in rhythm, good protection. They picked up the blitz on the right side. Good job by Quinshon. Judkins, Jeudy with that kind of bang eight, little slant there, and Deshaun put it right on him. Now you've got, as you mentioned, third and manageable as you picked up 20 yards on the last two plays, but remember, it was first and 25.
15: Third and six, Fannin, Concepcion wide to the right now. Concepcion motioning. And it's Watson, it's shotgun. Sampson is the back now on third down. Deshaun back to throw, looking left, firing left. It's caught by Denzel Boston. First catch for the rookie, and he cuts it inside, and he gets a first down in the Bears territory. Tackled at the 37 by Blackwell. Gain of 16 for the 39th overall pick.
16: We're seeing a lot more pre-snap motion with Todd Monken. We're seeing a lot more 3-by-1. So when they brought Concepcion across, the nickel followed him, knew it was man, had Boston one-on-one, runs a nice curl route. By the way, Deshaun Watson in rhythm, puts it on the inside shoulder there so that he could catch it, get upfield. Good drive so far for Deshaun.
15: Concepcion alone to the right. White Hart that side as well. Watson now is going to go under center. Quinshon's the back. He might be changing the play. First and 10, plus 37. No score, 9-10 remaining first quarter. The give to Quinshon. Cuts it back left, and you can hear the pop from here. There was nothing over the right side. Quinshon got back to the line of scrimmage before running into three Bears.
16: Little zone scheme to the right, and so when you get pushed back like that, you try to get that cutback lane, but a good job by the Bears who come down and make the big hit there. So far, Deshaun Watson, 3 for 3 for 35 yards in this game, doing a good job out of the pocket. The line, though, in the run game, not giving Quinshon enough room just yet. 4 carries, 9 yards.
15: We're told Grant Delpit is in the blue medical tent. We'll get an update when we can. Browns 2nd and 9, Bears 36-yard line. Shotgun now, Quinshon's the back. Watson sends Fan into motion to the left. Time of the pocket. Now the pocket collapses, and as he's hit, he gets it away to Jeudy over the middle to the 32 of the Bears. Another tackle for the linebacker, DeMarco Jackson. Gain of 3.
16: Browns using a lot of that motion we saw with Mike McDaniel and the Miami Dolphins. Getting Harold Fannin going, running kind of that wheel motion there, trying to get a tell from the defense, spread them out. Watson stayed tall in the pocket, got it to Jeudy to at least make this a third and manageable, 3rd and 6. The Browns converted that last time, going to Denzel Boston, who will be wide to the right.
15: 3rd and 5 of the Bears' 32-yard line. This is a 50-yard field goal from here. Fannin motions and sets up wing to the left. Sampson in front of Watson to the right. Watson to throw, shotgun, pressure on, hit as he throws, gets it away over the middle, it's Fannin, and it's incomplete. He was trying to bring a low pass in right near the line to gain. Deshaun was hit as he threw, and it's incomplete, and out comes Chicago native and former Bears training camp kicker Andre Schmidt for a 50-yard drive.
16: That's a drop. That hit Harold Fannin in the numbers. That's just a drop. That should have been a first down. They brought an all-out blitz. Browns picked it up. That hit Fannin up high. Gotta catch that.
15: A 50-yard try here for Andre Schmidt out of the Sunahara long snap. Bay Village's own gets it back, and Andre Schmidt gets it up, and that kick is to the uprights and good. A 3-0 lead for the Browns as they take a 31-yard KC Concepcion punt return to turn it into points. 7:42 remaining first quarter. Browns 3, Bears nothing on the University Hospitals Cleveland Browns Radio Network.
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15: 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Please bet responsibly. 3-0, 7:42 remaining here in the first quarter. Andrew Siciliano, Nathan Sagura, Gerard Sherry down to the sideline as now Andre Schmidt is set to kick off with Richardson and Alexander set to return it. It's Alexander 2 yards deep. He brings it out 5, 10. He's to the 20. He's in traffic at the 25-yard line before being brought down on the 27. Gerard, what'd you see from the offense there on that last drive?
19: Yeah, with two drives under their belt, what I saw was in a situation in which it felt like the offensive line was both pass blocking and run blocking at the same time. And what that entails is no push in the running game. In order to get success with the rushing attack, you have to have push. You don't want penetration, but I will say they did a tremendous job pass blocking.
15: Gerard brought to you by Cross Country Mortgage, official mortgage partner of your Cleveland Browns. Bears take over, 7:35 remaining here in the first quarter. They're on their own 28-yard line, and Roschon Johnson has the first down carry. He's going to get to the 30. Isaiah McGuire with the tackle there from his left defensive end spot. Nathan, the Browns seemingly have worked in the second team D line now. It's McGuire who made that tackle, and Julian Okwara as the other defensive end. Bears got to go quickly, no huddle, 2nd and 8 after the gain of 2. Pitch right, Johnson trying to get around the end. Easton Mascarenhas Arnold can't get to the corner, and Johnson turns that corner, gets to the 35-yard line to set up 3rd and about 1 yard.
16: Yeah, second team defense is in. All of the starters are out, so Emmanuel McNeil Warren, the Browns' second-round pick, making his NFL debut right now. It's McGuire and Okwara. You've got Sapp, and you've got Aiden Huntington along the line. But I want to go back to Andre Schmidt. He has not missed a field goal since week eight last year in New England. He has been playing at a high level and starts this season with a 50-yarder right down the pipes.
15: He did not miss the last 2 months of the year. 3rd and 2. Bajan, shotgun to throw, lofting over the middle, high and incomplete, right at midfield, one to the tight end, 87, Sam Roush couldn't connect, 3 Browns in the neighborhood, and Mike Rutenberg's defense here, he's the new defensive coordinator, former assistant in Atlanta, gets 2 3-and-outs to open up the preseason.
16: Yeah, defense is doing its job right now, and now the offense has an opportunity. Remember that drive, they would have been even closer had they not had the 15-yard penalty, the tripping on Titus Howard, but Gage Larvadan back now instead of Concepcion. I think they've seen enough of him on that 31-yard punt return.
15: Larvadan stands at the 14-yard line, not really a return man in college. Last year had some trouble, had 4 muffs. Let's see if he can get this one cleanly. He circles underneath it. He muffed it. He picked it up, gets it on the 12, and he runs into a couple of Bears and gets out near the 20-yard line. Gage Larvadan, trouble with the punt. It's a 54-yard punt, a 6-yard return. Browns offense coming back on the field. 3-0, 6:18 remaining first quarter. University Hospital's Cleveland Browns Radio Network.
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15: 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Third drive for Deshaun Watson, 6:18 remaining here in the quarter. Browns on their own 20-yard line. Watson play fake to Sampson, set up the screen. Dylan has it to the left, but he can't get away from the first tackler. Malik Muhammad brings him down. They were trying to set that up. He had some room, but he couldn't get away from the first guy. It's a gain of two.
16: Well, that's not his fault. Jack Conley. We have a new offensive line. Four new guys, only Fano in there. Jack Conley playing the left guard there, and he missed the block. That was set up well. The ball was delivered well. Should have been a big gainer, but when you miss the block, that's what happens, and the Browns end up with no gain.
15: Luke Whippler now the center. As Nathan mentioned, four new guys on the offensive line. Fano stays in there. Sampson is the back now. It's second and 11. They spot it on the 19-yard line.
24: Cleveland, and they're first of the half.
15: Pre-snap timeout here as Deshaun Watson is trying to get him lined up.
16: And you wonder, with the new offensive linemen out there, as you switch in four of them, Austin Barber, KT Leviston, Whippler, Conley, joining Fano, you know, if there was a little confusion, but that is not something Todd Monken's going to like. Wasting a timeout due to a pre-snap issue, that's part of the operation. That's something that he stresses. We don't know exactly what caused it there, but not an ideal situation. We've had a penalty on first down, a 15-yarder on the last drive. And now this, the timeout has to be used, as the Browns were not lined up properly.
15: Watson, 5 of 6 passing. Quinshon, 4 carries, 9 yards. He's on the sideline. His day might be done. Second and 11 from the 19. Sampson to the backfield, out of the gun. Watson looking right, firing right. It's caught by Concepcion. Boston's got a catch. Concepcion's got a catch. This one's at the 28-yard line. Hippolyte with the tackle, just shy of the first down. It's a gain of 10 to set up third and 2.
16: John Watson doing a good job getting the ball out quickly, and his ball placement has been good. Some of these have been kind of tight window throws, and for Watson, the only ball that hasn't been caught was off the chest of Harold Fannin. So he's been putting it on his receivers. See if he can convert another third down. The Browns converted a couple on that last drive.
15: From under center now on third and 2. Carson Ryan, the rookie, is the up back now. The tight end's playing fullback from under center. Give to Sampson, looking for a hole. Pushing right and right at the line to gain. Dio Obengo with the tackle. I think he's about a yard short.
16: And the Browns are going to go for it. Denzel Boston in. Carson Ryan comes out.
15: The Browns are lining up to go for it.
24: For a virtual measurement.
15: Oh, after the virtual measurement. So, the NFL wants to do virtual measurements in 34 seconds this year. That is the goal.
16: That's a good time.
15: The technology has improved. It's no longer 7 clicks. It's 4 clicks of the mouse to get it. And they think they can do this in 34 seconds. Also, I think he's clearly short. The NFL is going to, in these preseason games, do a virtual measurement to just get the mechanics down, even if they know the answer.
16: Right. It will be short. Browns are going to go for it. But Gerard was exactly right. It looks like the Browns are pass protecting when they're run blocking, and that is not good. George Warhop not going to be happy with what he's seeing. They're not getting any push off of the ball. And just as the Browns have kind of subbed their line in here on the defense, Devin Bush not on the field anymore. The starting, some of those starting defensive linemen not on the field for the Bears, which is why the Browns match that with their switch. But you've got to be able to get a push. You've got to be able to get a yard here. And we'll see if they keep Dylan Sampson in there, or if they go for one of the bigger backs, Raheem Rocket Sanders or Amani Marshall, to try to pick up this short yardage situation. Or it could be the quarterback sneak once again. Deshaun Watson had some success with that his last season here with the Browns back in 2024.
15: Alex Kemp. This has been longer,
16: this is longer than 34 seconds.
24: New York says, bring out the chains.
15: So, that's their way of saying, you know what, we couldn't figure it out with a computer. Could you? Could you get the old guys with the chains? And can we go back and do it that way? Gerard, sometimes technology doesn't work.
19: Yes, and it takes away from the drama that the chain game represents. There's nothing like watching these men run out there.
16: It's close.
19: And also seeing them run into players as well. So I hope they don't replace it, but it is very close. And I would be shocked if they actually do go for this, even if it is preseason.
15: They're
19: I feel
15: going
19: a hard count going on.
15: Yeah, Gerard brought you by Cross Country Mortgage, official mortgage part of the Cleveland Browns. It is about a half yard shy, and they are keeping the offense on the field. So the Browns on their 29-yard line. It's 4th and inches, and Deshaun Watson breaks the huddle with Dylan Sampson.

0: in the back. Whitehart motions into a wing right. Browns, 3:50 remaining. First quarter up 3-0 on the Bears. First down, third drive from their own 30. And a pre-snap flag and a delay of game.
1: Ball snap, delay of game, offense. 5-yard penalty, first down.
2: Todd Monken was not happy on the sideline. Too slow. And this is the stuff as a veteran, if Deshaun Watson, you want to win this quarterback competition, these are the things that you can't have. We burned a timeout. We just lost 5 yards. Todd Monken, you could tell, just visibly frustrated and looked to be animated talking into the microphone that communicates with his quarterback.
0: We've seen that a couple of times in training camp. Isaiah Bond checks in. He and Concepcion to the right. Whitehart as well. Deshaun under center. First and 15 from the 25. Watson gives it to Sampson. Counter running left, cutting back right. Nowhere to go. Line of scrimmage, maybe a yard.
2: Yeah, they pulled KT Levison from his right guard position, and Sampson tried to follow him, but there is just no push at all up front for the Cleveland Browns right now, and this is a remade offensive line. We know that. But nonetheless, they've got to do a better job in this run game. So far, the Browns having no success on the ground.
0: Officially no gain on the first down carry by the second-year back Dylan Sampson, still only 21 years old. Browns second and 15. It's Sampson to the right, a Watson who is operating out of the shotgun. Bond motions right to left. Whitehart on that side as well. Deshaun to throw. Sets up the screen. Sampson has it at the 22-yard line behind a block. He's at the 30. Sampson 35, 40. It's a foot race, 50. Bears territory down the left sideline and finally tackled out of bounds near the 30. Xavier Wright got him. Dylan Sampson with a 43-yard pickup, and the Browns got something going.
2: The first time the Browns run a screen, Jack Conley misses the block. The second time they run a screen, they get Luke Whippler out there, who looks great coming off an injury. Started 5 games last year and was fantastic for the Browns at center. He gets that block, and then Sampson does the rest. Big catch and run for the SEC Offensive Player of the Year in 2024.
0: To the Chicago 32-yard line. Watson operating out of the shotgun, changing the play, now getting up under center from the near hash. He brings Whitehart, tight end, wing right. Play fake and a straight drop. Watson looks deep downfield, now pulls it back. He's going to run, and he's going to get back to the line of scrimmage. Daniel Hardy with the tackle. They wanted the explosive. They get a gain of one on the scramble.
2: That was one where if you could just kind of run the route you wanted to run, it's a touchdown. They blew the coverage on the top with Isaiah Bond, but he was running a deep curl. So when he sits down, the guys that passed him on, right there, that's one where you got to be able to just put your hand up like Randy Moss, say throw it to the end zone. That's a touchdown for the Browns.
0: Bond and Concepcion to the right. Amani Marshall checks in for the Browns. He's now motioning into the backfield. Watson on a 2nd and 9 shotgun from the Bears, 31. Chicago brings 4. Delayed handoff. Marshall, the second year back. Out of App State with a nice carry, protecting that football with 2 arms, runs into the 25-yard line. It's a gain of 7 to set up 3rd and 3. Lynch on the tackle.
2: Good patient run there. Took his time, ended up running off the back of Jack Conley and making this a 3rd and short. Best run of the day for the Browns. 6 yards right there from Amani Marshall.
0: And Sampson checks in now. Concepcion, Boston wide to the right. Browns 1 of 4 on 3rd down. Bond alone to the left. Whitehart on that side as well. Watson shotgun. Got to get to the Chicago 22-yard line. Watson low snap. Has it. Looks right. Fires right. Concepcion comes back for that football. And he makes the catch to the 15. Second catch of the day for the rookie out of A&M, Malik Muhammad. The tackle. Gain of 11. And a 1st down.
2: That is a heck of a ball from Deshaun Watson. So they run a little pick play on the right. It's a slant with a wheel route outside of it. The cornerback went over the top. Watson recognizes that, throws it to the back shoulder away from the coverage. 1st down Browns. Deshaun Watson throwing the ball really well. 8 of 9, 102 yards. And again, the only incompletion, a drop by Harold Fannin on 3rd down, last possession.
0: 10th play of the drive coming up. Concepcion has 2 for now 20. As we hit the end of the first quarter with the Browns in the red zone when we get back. They're up 3-0 over the Chicago Bears. First quarter of the preseason is in the books on the University Hospitals Cleveland Browns Radio Network.
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7: Is your quarterly first down tracker presented by Kia. Movement that inspires. Browns first down on the 14 of the Bears. Sampson is the back. And they're now going left to right. Deshaun under center. Tylan Wallace into the game. He's alone to the right. Concepcion to that side as well. Concepcion, the end around. He breaks a tackle. He dives for the pylon. And he's in! Touchdown! KC Concepcion! The 24th overall pick, the first Browns touchdown of the summer on a 14-yard run!
8: We told you in the pregame, we're so excited to see KC Concepcion when they actually have to tackle him to the ground. Shakes off a tackle at the 10 and powers his way into the end zone. We told you we're going to see more jet sweeps. This is a guy you got to get the ball into his hands and let him go. Concepcion, two catches for 20 yards, and he runs in the touchdown there. The big play on that drive, of course, the 43-yard catch and run screen to Dylan Sampson. The great block from Luke Whippler. But Deshaun Watson looked very good operating this offense. 8 of 9, 102 yards here, and the Browns on the board with their first touchdown of the year.
9: Previous play is under review.
8: It's going to be close to see if his knee was down before the ball hits the pylon.
7: Of course, all scoring plays are reviewed. We should tell you that for a new season. We should also tell you that Wes Paul, the undrafted rookie punter out of Oklahoma State, was the holder on the 50-yard field goal, not Corey Bohorquez, who is doing the punting duties, and Paul is the holder on this extra point. As they look at it, we're going to take a timeout on the University Hospitals Cleveland Browns Radio Network.
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0: hope you're enjoying the Browns game. If you like more of this kind of thing, leave your radio alone. The Fan, Ohio sports destination.
1: Now on for the extra point. A year ago, he was 25 of 26. This is his first try of the center, or of the season, I beg your pardon, out of the West Paul hold. Rex Sunahara gets it back. The hold down, the kick up, and the kick is good. It is 10 to nothing, 7 seconds in to the second quarter. That's a 10-play, 80-yard drive led by Deshaun Watson and the Browns. It took 6.5 off the clock, 6:25. Deshaun on that drive, 4 for 4 for 54 yards. The scoring drive brought to you by the Ballybet Sportsbook, the best place to bet the Browns. Please bet responsibly.
2: Casey Concepcion, the Browns' first wide receiver taken in the first round since Corey Coleman, the Paul Hornung Award winner as the most versatile player in college football. Can I interest you in this, perhaps, Mr. Siciliano? 2 catches for 20 yards, 1 punt return for 31 yards, and 1 run on the jet sweep for 14 yards and the touchdown, making his impact felt as a receiver, as a runner, and as a returner in his first NFL game. I love it.
1: The Browns have had a couple of penalties on offense that are sure to drive Todd Monken mad. However, look at the numbers, 134 yards of offense to only 14 for the Bears. And now Schmidt with the kickoff, a yard deep in the end zone. It's Alexander bringing it out far side to the 10. He's hemmed in. Donovan McMillan, one of the first down there. Bookie Watson as well. Malachi Corley in the neighborhood. A gain of 22 on that return. And out comes the Chicago offense for their third drive of the game. Mike Rutenberg's defense with the first teamers in there to start. The second team D-line and linebackers on the second drive have held Tyson Bajan and company to 2, 3, and out. Chicago's going to open this one on their own 20-yard line with Roschon Johnson in the back and Bajan under center. He's got a play fake and drop to throw. Hit as he throws, and he gets it complete over the middle to former Brown Caden Davis. And Davis is off and running across midfield, across the 40, and tackled near the 32 by Emmanuel McNeil Warren. A gain of 41 yards.
2: Yeah, hard play action. Runs a dig there. Gets underneath the kind of the double coverage almost of Trey Avery and Chris Edmonds. Bajan puts it on him as he gets hit, and it is a big gain, the first of the day for the Bears.
1: Tyreek Sapp hit Bajan as he threw, and Bajan got it away. First down now. Looks right. Pumps the ball. Brings it down, and incomplete. He wanted Roschon Johnson on a little check down. Winston Reed, the linebacker who missed all of last season there on the coverage.
2: Hey, he wanted to go deep to Jadae Walker, but good coverage on that side from Nate Evans. And so he goes to the check down. Winston Reed, who has not played in a year, missed all of the 2025 season with that neck injury. In 2024, he had 23 tackles, a half a sack, a promising young player. It's good to see him back on the field.
1: That was Chicago's first down on that long one. Here's second and 10. They're in Browns territory. Browns up 10 to nothing. 14:09 remaining here in the second quarter. As Bajan drops to throw, pressure at his feet, gets it away right, ball bobbled, and it's incomplete. It's Davis who had the long one. Winston Reed came with a big hit, and Davis couldn't hang on.
2: They started to bobble that tight coverage from Evans, and then Winston Reed came and absolutely laid the boom on Caden Davis and dislodged the football from the receiver, setting up second and long.
1: It's actually
2: third. Sorry about that. They were wrong on that side of the field.
1: Third and 10, and Chicago is 0 for 2 on third down. Browns with 5 on the line. Let's see if they bring the pressure. Bajan out of the shotgun. Johnson the back waits for it, and the Browns jumped off sides. It's Okwara 3 yards deep in the backfield. That's a free 5.
2: Browns are lucky that they actually blew that dead.
3: Infraction. Defense number 99. 5-yard penalty. Still third down.
2: Yeah, that should have been a free play for the Bears. If that was the opposite, we would be a little disappointed because he had stopped, actually. His rush and was trying to get back, so it wasn't unabated to the quarterback. But that's not a good – one of the things the Browns have worked on, cadence, making sure you don't jump off sides. You do that, you turn third and 10 now into third and 5.
1: And Okwara's the veteran on that defensive line here with the twos in there. It makes it third and 5 at the 32-yard line. For the Bears, Caden Davis motions on the right side. Bajent looks left out of the gun, throws left, and that ball is knocked down. Heck of a play by the rookie free agent corner, Michael Coates, and it's fourth down. He didn't play high school football, but the kid out of West Virginia just made a big play in the NFL.
2: Yeah, started his career at Nevada, had five picks there, went to West Virginia, and got the attention of the Browns and defensive back coach Brandon Lynch for plays like that. That ball was in. He knocked it out, ripped it out with his right hand, forcing the field goal attempt here of 50 yards for Cairo Santos.
1: A 50-yard attempt to the same uprights through which Andre Schmidt hit a 50-yarder. The veteran Cairo Santos. Browns up 10-0. Bears trying to get on the board. 13:56 remaining. Pressure. Didn't get there, but the kick got away. And it's no good. Wide left. Browns special teams. Get off the field. Defense gets off the field. It's 10-0. 13:52 remaining second quarter. Browns with the lead on the University Hospitals, on the Cleveland Browns University Hospitals Radio Network.
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1: 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Deshaun Watson hits as he throws on first down, hits the slant left to Isaiah Bond with the pressure coming. They get a completion for 8, just shy of midfield with a 48 Muhammad the tackle.
2: Watson has been sharp. The speed of the game hasn't been too much. They got beat. Luke Whipler did right away on that one. He had the pressure, stayed in, and completed it. Isaiah Bond last year. 2 catches, 89 yards here at Soldier Field against the Bears.
1: Now Watson 9-10. He's got Carson Ryan, the rookie tight end, tied to the line. Right, Sampson in the backfield. 2nd and 2 from the Browns 48-yard line. Give to Sampson. Runs right, cuts back left. Good vision there by the second year back out of Tennessee. Gets a first down. Crosses midfield into Chicago territory, gain of 4. Hardy the tackle.
2: Yeah, nice run there again. That little zone to the right, sees the crease, puts his foot in the ground, and gets up the field right there, running behind Conley and Fano, who had sealed off the backside, allowing him to pick up 4 and the first down. Browns into Bears territory again for the third time already in this game.
1: Denzel Boston out. And Isaiah Bond in. Tylan Wallison as well. He's wide to the left with Concepcion. It's Sampson the back. Whitehart, Bond to the right. Browns 1st and 10, Chicago 48-yard line. Concepcion motion, a little shovel to him. It's an end around right side. He's got room. He's across the Chicago 40-yard line. 2nd time today, Casey Concepcion carries the football. He takes it to the Chicago 41. 1.5 yard line. That is a gain of around 5. Give him 7.
2: I think they're going to call that one a pass. That was like a little pop pass,
1: yep,
2: right there.
1: You're right.
2: Deshaun popped it up in front there to KC. But that's just an element we have not had in our game at all. And it's good to see KC Concepcion bringing that to the Browns right now.
1: Under center, offset eye, Sampson and Ryan. Behind Deshaun Watson, who takes the snap and gives to Sampson. Looking right after a cutback, crosses the 40, gets to the 38-yard line. That is right of the line to gain. He needed 3. He's going to get 2.5. Do they give him that extra half? They do not, and it's going to be third and short for the Browns.
2: It's going to be 4-down territory, I'd imagine, but the Browns right here, the sneak work last time you can do that. I don't know if you want to expose Deshaun Watson to another hit like that, but third and short, they bring in Amani Marshall and a couple of tight ends and lining up to run it right down their throats.
1: Double tight left here for the Browns. 12 personnel. Bond motions into a wing left from under center on third and short. Give to Marshall, and he's dropped in the backfield. I don't think he got it. He lost a yard. Penetration there, and Marshall loses a full yard, and it is fourth down, and they're going to keep the offense on the field.
2: Yeah, the hard part about that is once they brought Bond down, Bond's got to cut off the backside. He got beat inside right there by the defensive end. That's a tough matchup for a wide receiver. That's why sometimes I like right there. Just do the sneak, get north-south, yep, and pick up the first down in the regular season. I imagine that probably would have been the call. But here we go. Fourth down opportunity. The Browns converted their only fourth down earlier on the sneak from Watson.
1: This is fourth and two from the Chicago 40-yard line. Two wide to the right. Now Bond motions on the left side. Out of the gun. Fourth and two. They're going to throw. Deshaun hit as he throws. Ball is out. Chicago's on top of it. It's Bears football. Jamri Croma got to Deshaun Watson. And it's a turnover on downs. And we're going to step aside. Chicago takes over near midfield. Browns up 10-0, 10:47 remaining second quarter. 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
1: Roma sacked Deshaun Watson, beat Austin Barber, and then picked up that ball, so he gets the sack and the fumble recovery. It is 10:47 remaining here in the second quarter. Gerard Cherry down to the sideline. Nathan Zegar to my left. My name is Andrew Siciliano. The offense has had some penalties. You had that turnover there. They've also racked up good yardage and gotten into the end zone. Now the defense, let's see what they can do. They have done their part certainly here today. Gave up one explosive and forced a couple of three and outs. Bears also missed a 50-yard field goal as they're out for their fourth drive. with Tyson Bagent, the quarterback. From their own 48-yard line, play fake and a rollout to the right, gets away from Sidnor and throws it to Roush, the tight end, on the far sideline. Chris Edmonds with the tackle, a gain of 8. Let's go down to the sideline. Gerard Cherry, how's it look from down there?
16: Well, it's looking pretty good for the most part, and I've been paying close attention to Coach Monk in regards to his demeanor and attitude on the sideline. There have been several plays in which he's not been happy with, but to his credit, he has not got emotionally hijacked.
1: He is prone to, in his words, Gerard, well done, get emotionally hijacked. Gerard brought to you by Cross Country Mortgage, official mortgage partner of the Cleveland Browns. Winston Reed is all over the place, friends. The second year, third year now, linebacker into the backfield to hit Roshan Johnson and drop him for a loss of 1 on second and 1 to bring up 3rd and 3.
2: Yeah, it was Winston Reed who's been all over the field for the Browns so far, along with Cordae Sidnor, who has been a guy that Jacques Cesar has liked. This started at Purdue, finished at Vanderbilt last year, had 3.5 sacks there, but the Browns are still looking for that fourth defensive end. We know they talked with Za'Darius Smith about bringing Z back, but of the young guys, Sidnor has been impressive so far in Berea.
1: He's wearing number 90 on the defensive line. On 3rd and 2, they give it to Johnson, and he's through the right side. He's got a first down. Johnson to the Browns 25-yard line. Nate Evans went low, couldn't cut him down. Chris Edmonds has got to clean it up. That is a gain of 20. And on 3rd and short, the Bears get a big one.
2: Got a nice double team block, and then they had the wide receiver Caden Davis came down and got a nice kick out block that allowed Johnson to bounce that to the outside. And that led to a big play for the Chicago Bears, who are now at the Browns 25.
1: And operating out of the shotgun, going right to left. Play fake to Johnson. Pressure from Sidnor. Throw back right. It's caught by Alexander. And he's into the end zone. Caught it at the 10-yard line and turned it upfield. Had clear sailing in for a 25-yard touchdown. It's 10-6 with the point after cover.
2: Yeah, Browns in a single high look right there. Chris Edmonds was the single high. He was just late and then slipped as he tried to get to Alexander on that deep crosser, and he walks into the end zone. Edmonds in a fight to try to make this roster with Donovan McMillan. Those two looking to see. Daniel Thomas is likely the fourth safety because of his special teams expertise. They're fighting to be the fifth safety. That's one Edmonds is going to want back.
1: A 19-yard gain on 3rd down, followed by a 25-yard touchdown. Agent to Alexander. 9:16 remaining here in the second quarter as Santos gets it to the uprights and puts it through with Trey Avery almost getting a hand on it. The extra point is good, and it is 10-7. Browns on top of the Bears. We will step aside now on the University Hospitals Cleveland Browns Radio Network.
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1: To seven and get the ball back here. The Browns are wearing their white jerseys, white pants, orange helmets. They're now going left to right. Raheem Rocket Sanders and Devon Booth, the rookie running back out of Mississippi State, back to return. It's Sanders, 3 yards deep, slips as he fields that and just takes a knee for the touchback. 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
2: And as he was going to throw it, ball just got knocked out of his hand there. But I think he's been sharp. I think he's looked comfortable in the pocket, quick with his decision-making, and accurate with the football. The one incompletion, again, a drop by Fannin early in this game. But I want to see him push the ball down the field at some point. That's the only thing we really haven't seen.
1: High formation for the Browns, 35-yard line, up under center. Play clock at 4. Snap it. Give to Marshall, running left, and he's hit in the backfield and dropped for a 1 yard loss. The veteran defensive lineman, former Cowboy Neville Gallimore, the tackle.
2: KT Leviston trying to compete to be that right guard spot, and I think that's a spot that feels very unsettled in the Browns organization. He was just absolutely beaten right off the play. That had no chance. That's something that plagued the Browns last year. Leviston, of course, started 7 games, but running backs being hit in the backfield, it's happened the last 2 run plays. That's got to be cleaned up as we get into the regular season.
1: Browns still with Spencer Fano out there, but the rest of the first team offensive line, day is done. Second 11, shotgun from the 34. Bears bring 4. Watson with time, checks it down and throws it low. He went to Casey Concepcion to the 42. Should have been a layup on the check down. He threw it at his knees.
2: That's the first one that he's missed. He immediately said, my bad, because Concepcion actually would have caught that and had a chance to run. Right there, that was the first time his feet were kind of a little unsettled before he threw it. He didn't kind of have a good feel there, but that should have been an easy pitch and catch and a nice gain, setting up a third and short for the Browns. Instead, it will be third and long. Browns just 2 of 6 on third down today.
1: Third and 11 on their own 34. Got to get to the 45. Shotgun pressure on for the left side. Deshaun checks it down. Marshall at the 38 turns upfield, crosses the 40, and he's going to be about a yard and a half shy. Tackled to the 42 by Anthony Johnson, and Watson is walking to the sideline. He had pressure immediately on his blind side, had to get it away. Gain of 9, fourth down.
2: That was tough. We had 2 plays out of the 3 where the offensive line just had a complete breakdown right off the snap on the run play, and then on this pass play, Watson did a good job to make something positive there, but that second down throw, that's his only miss so far today, and that's the reason that the Browns are punting.
1: And the new punter here is the undrafted rookie free agent. He's been the holder today as well, 6'4", 207 out of Oklahoma State, wearing 36, Wes Paul with Alexander for the Bears, who has their touchdown. Standing back inside his 10, Paul gets the snap and boots it from his own 32. Right foot into it. Alexander has it. Alexander running left gets away from Buki Watson, and Rex Sunahar, the long snapper, is down the field with a tackle on the 18-yard line. What do you got, Jerron?
16: Well, so much of playing football has to do with your attitude, your demeanor, and how you go about approaching playing the game. And one of the things in particular with the offensive line that I would like to see much more of is an angst, is an attitude, is a situation in which when you're on the football field, you're not just doing your job, but you are attacking this defense. And right now what I'm seeing from the offensive line is very laissez-faire, and it needs to be much more aggressive, especially when these guys understand there's no guarantee that you've made this football team. So we need to see much more from this offensive line than what they're giving us right now from a protection standpoint as well as run blocking.
1: Jerron, brought to you by Cross Country Mortgage, official mortgage partner of the Cleveland Browns.
2: I couldn't agree more with Jerron. I want to see a sense of urgency. I want to see a sense of violence and a run blocking unit that's going to road grade, or a pass blocking unit that's going to do their job. There hasn't been that sense of urgency, and the Browns have been losing at the line of scrimmage since the starters have come out.
1: 42-yard punt, 3-yard return, and Chicago takes over on its own 8-yard line. Bajan still in there from under center. Johnson still in there, and he's hit the backfield, and he bounced off, and he got away from Aquara, and he turned a loss into a gain out to the 21.
2: Yeah, Julian Aquara had a great move at the line of scrimmage. He just ducks inside, and he has him in the backfield, misses the tackle. Winston Reed does a great job. He was right at that play, coming back down, making the tackle. That's 3 tackles for Winston Reed to lead the Browns.
1: Cleans up that one after Aquara couldn't get the stop. It's a gain of 2. checking in on the defensive line, number 66, Snacks, Travis Bell, the defensive tackle signed for the UFL 2 weeks ago. Bajan throws left. That one's complete at a broken tackle. And a first down for the Bears for Scotty Miller, the Bowling Green Falcon. Emmanuel McNeil Warren from Toledo. Mac meets Mac with the tackle. It's a gain of 14. And Chicago moves the chains to the 35.
2: Miller, who of course had a nice career with the Tampa Bay Buccaneers, but right there working against Trey Avery. And this is the concern for the Browns. Their quote-unquote starter still in at corner with no Ward and Campbell. Too much cushion, then overran the tackle. That was way too easy.
1: So first down for Chicago from its own 35-yard line. Bajan out of the shotgun, has time, now throws over the middle. That is dropped at midfield. Bajan put it on his man, Alexander, but he could not hang on. Michael Coates, the coverage.
2: So it's pretty clear with the second teams out there for the Browns on the defensive line, our second team defensive line is not generating the same kind of pressure the Bears' second team defensive line is at this point. Bajan had a lot of time to throw right there, put an accurate ball on, and it was dropped by the receiver.
1: Sidnor, Sapp, and Okwara on the line, along with Snacks, Travis Bell. Second and 10 for the Bears from their own 35. Shotgun, time to throw. Late over the middle. It's caught, though, by Roush a little high. He went up at the big tight end, brought it down at the 40-yard line. Emmanuel McNeil Warren is going to get credit for the tackle. Roush is 6'5". He had to leave his feet to bring that down. Gain of 5.
2: Emmanuel McNeil Warren thought he might get a pick there on that overthrow, but it was pulled in right in front of him, setting up the third down. Bears 1 of 4 on third down so far today. Can the Browns get some pressure here and force Bajan to put it in peril?
1: It's 3rd and 5 from the 40. Browns bring pressure. They pick it up, and Bajan throws deep, and he overthrows Roush, and a flag comes out late. The coverage there by the rookie corner, Nate Evans. Near the 40.
3: Before the pass was thrown, holding defense number 43. 5-yard penalty, automatic first down.
1: Caden Davis, the intended receiver, the former Brown.
2: Yeah, he beat him off the line of scrimmage right there, and Evans just grabbed him. So the Browns will give up 5 yards, and of course that is an automatic first down. So when you're in that press coverage, and I'll tell you, if you're going to punch, you've got to get onto the receiver. When you miss that, you're being beaten vertically. Davis did that. Bajan put it up. Evans had no choice but to grab him.
1: And it is an automatic first down. Bears have it now up under center, far hash from their own 45-yard line. Bajan takes, turns, gives, and it's Winston Reed with Aiden Huntington with yet another tackle. He gets Johnson to the line of scrimmage, no gain.
2: Aiden Huntington, of course, the undrafted free agent who made this team a year ago when, with all the injuries at defensive tackle, we haven't seen Mike Hall in 2 weeks. We haven't seen Kalia Davis in 2 weeks. We haven't seen Malik Collins at all this offseason, and we have not seen Sam Kamara. He's playing a lot. He started alongside Mason Graham. He is still out there. Spencer Fano's brother, Logan Fano, onto the field now for the first time at defensive end.
1: Playing right defensive end. He's wearing number 97. Second down, pitch left, Johnson, Easton Mascarenhas, Arnold with a nice tackle, and he brought him down. No gain at the line of scrimmage, 45-yard line.
2: Second tackle of day for Easton Mascarenhas, Arnold, and with Carson Schlesinger having not practiced in weeks, he's been getting those reps as the Mike linebacker, does a good job to beat the block of the lineman at the second level and go over and make the tackle. At USC, he had over 100 tackles 2 years ago, so he's a guy that Jason Tarver likes a lot and has really stepped up with this opportunity of Schlesinger missing so much practice time.
1: At Oregon State and tackles the year before that. So it's 3rd and 8 now for the Bears from their own 46. Bajan drops to throw over the middle. Caught by Alexander on the crosser. Alexander into Brown's territory. He is tackled right at the line to gain by Coates. And let's see if they move the chains. Nope, it's about a yard shy. He had to get to the Browns 45. He's at the Browns 46. It's a gain of 8. Now they're going to say first down. I'm telling you right now, he is half a yard shy. They're moving the sticks.
2: Will Todd Monken throw the challenge flag? Who's got the challenge flag on the Brown sideline? New this year, the head coach does not have to be the one with the challenge flag, but Chris Edmonds had a chance to get him short and miss that tackle.
1: I got bad eyes, folks, but that was not a first down. The give on first down with no challenge to Johnson. And he's going to get about 5 yards to the Bears 40. Emmanuel McNeil Warren with the tackle. You think he had that?
2: I thought he was a little bit short, but again, it's a missed tackle. That shouldn't even have been a question right
1: there
2: for the
1: you.
2: Cleveland Browns.
1: I don't think that was a first down. Either way, 3:30 remaining here, second quarter, clock moving. Browns on top of the Bears, 10-7. Chicago now Browns territory. 40-yard line.
2: Here's the thing. Todd Monken wants a two-minute drill for Deshaun Watson. The Browns' defense is going to have to get off the field if they're going to get that, though.
1: Bajan, a play fake and a throw over the middle to Roush, the tight end. That's a first down. He's going to get to the Browns' 31-yard line. Winston Reed, another tackle. That's a gain of seven. And as the clock winds down towards 3 minutes remaining, Chicago moves the sticks again.
2: Right. And the Browns, remember, only two timeouts left, so they'll have the two-minute warning and two timeouts if they want to stop it because they had to burn one earlier. But you need to get a stop on this possession to set up that scenario, which is something Todd Monken really wanted to get for Deshaun Watson.
1: 10th play of the drive coming up here for the Bears. Patrick Jenkins signed last week in at defensive tackle, now wearing 53 from the 33. Bajan under center, Browns showing Brits. Bears pick it up. Oh, and a sack back at the 43. It's Okwara who got Bajan up around the shoulder pads and wrestled him down.
2: And Jack Caesar going nuts on the sideline. That was a clothesline. He beats the block of former Cleveland Brown Jed Wills, a very familiar sight for Browns fans, and gets the clothesline on Bajan and brings him down. Remember, 2 years ago, Okwara led the Browns with three sacks in the preseason, didn't make the final roster, spent the year on practice squads, but gets a sack there, beating Jed Wills, a familiar face.
1: That Brown sack presented by Enbridge Gas.
4: This is a two-minute warning.
1: Dig smart, play smart. Bears fans wanted a face mask or a horse collar. That's not what that was. He just got him up around the shoulder pads and he brought him down. 2 minutes remaining here in the second quarter. Browns on top of the Bears, 10-7. Chicago football, when we get back after this, on the University Hospitals Cleveland Browns Radio Network.
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1: For the Browns, 42-yard line after the Okwara sack of Tyson Bajan. Okwara's out of there. Logan Fano, Spencer Fano's older brother, is now in at right defensive tackle. The game summary brought to you, for defensive end, I beg your pardon, brought to you by Sherwin-Williams, the official paint and coatings partner of the Cleveland Browns, who are dominating time of possession, 1708 to 1052 of 157 yards of total offense.
2: Yeah, and for the Browns, and again, Todd Monken, knowing the first half for Deshaun Watson, wanted to get a two-minute drill. That's something he said on the Todd Monken show on Tuesday. The Browns now have an opportunity. They got two timeouts, two plays to try to get the ball back here from the Bears.
1: Second and 19. The line to gain is the 22. Browns two deep safeties, Edmonds and McNeil Warren. Hard count. And now Bajent's changing the play. With the play clock at 10, he gets the low snap. He's back to throw. No pressure. No pressure. Cutting over the middle. It's intercepted by the Browns. It's picked off at the 35-yard line. It's Michael Coates, the rookie corner, with the Browns' first turnover of the preseason.
2: Well, Todd Monken, here comes your two-minute drill, and Michael Coates Jr., what a nice play, undercutting that throw. Bajent threw it flat-footed. He was about to be hit by Aiden Huntington on a late pressure there. Huntington over and says, let's get up there with Mr. Coach B. Lynch on the field, the Browns defensive backs coach. And there's some excitement on that sideline. B. Lynch almost knocks him over with a leg lariat. And here we go. Watson with the ball. A minute 52 to go on the 38.
1: With two timeouts and shotgun from their own 38. Deshaun back to throw. Pressured now up in the pocket and sack. And a flag out late in the secondary. And a Browns offensive lineman down as well. As it is Austin Barber, slow to get up. He is now up. And he is hopping on his left foot. Now he's back down.
3: Defense number 24. 5-yard penalty. Automatic first down.
1: The Browns rookie offensive tackle, the other tackle not named Spencer Fano, Austin Barber, the kid out of Florida, cannot put pressure on his right leg.
3: And an injury under 2 minutes, charge a team a timeout. Cleveland will be charged with their second timeout of the half.
1: It was a sack. The clock would be moving.
2: That was a defensive hold.
1: It was a defensive hold. You're right. That's a penalty. Either way, let's look to Austin Barber. Now the Browns medical staff out of the 30-yard line, the third round pick. Is now up.
2: What's interesting about this to me is that
1: sideline.
2: Austin Barber's going to the sidelines and Tyree Phillips is coming in, not DeJuan Jones.
1: Interesting. DeJuan is in uniform. Tyree Phillips, the former Raven, the former Giant, a man who has started playoff games, the well-traveled veteran offensive lineman, is now in playing right tackle. Browns have an automatic first down now after the defensive hold. They're on their own 43-yard line. Marshall's the back. Whitehart and Bond to the left. Shotgun here with Concepcion and Boston, the two rookies, to the right. 1:46 to go. Deshaun, shotgun snap. Backpedaling and now moving out to the right. He's going to run. He's at the 40. He's out of bounds near the Browns' 45-yard line. Nephi Sewell runs him out of bounds. 1:40 on the clock. It's going to be a gain of 1 yard.
2: That's two snaps on this drive and two times where Deshaun Watson has been under siege immediately. The Browns offensive line, this second team offensive line, has not gotten the job done so far. And if you're going to have some success throwing the football in a two-minute drill, you need a little bit of time to be able to throw it.
1: Shotgun, Marshall the back. It's Boston and Concepcion to the left, Bond alone to the right. Shotgun, he has it, he's back to throw. Pressure up the middle, Deshaun hit as he throws, that ball floats. And it lands incomplete near the Chicago 42-yard line. Two Bears there. Deshaun slow to get up. He is up. He got hit hard as that ball got away.
2: Hey, shaking out his right arm right there. And you wonder with that right shoulder, he got hit as he threw. And again, the pocket is immediately going 3 yards back into his face right here. They ran a little twist on the right side of their defensive line, and the Browns did not have an answer for it. Third and long now.
1: It's third and nine. They got to get to the Chicago 47-yard line. Shotgun, Marshall the back, and a 3-by-1 to the left. Deshaun back to throw. Pressure over his left side. Checks it down. Incomplete. Should have been caught by Marshall. Hit him on the back left shoulder, a little behind him. Don't know that he would have had enough room to run, but that's a catchable ball. And the clock stops at 1:30, and it's punt time here for the Browns.
2: And again, he had to get rid of that before he wanted to on that one. And you've got Spencer Fano out there. You got Luke Whippler out there. You have Levison, who started 7 games a year ago for you. Tyree Phillips has started games, obviously, in the playoffs for the Baltimore Ravens, but absolutely no time to throw whatsoever for the Browns. That's disappointing. That was a drive I wanted to see, and it felt like it never got even going one bit.
1: The Browns have three punters. The third one to work today is Nick Constantino, and he, wearing number 30, gets it away. He is a lefty. Alexander is going to run underneath the call, fair catch, and take it in front of Nate Evans just inside the 15. 43-yard punt. Gerard, that two-minute drill fizzled quickly.
16: It certainly did, guys. And one of the things that we have to understand is that you need, as an offensive line in particular, to understand if Deshaun Watson's not getting any protection, he's not going to have any semblance of success. And there was a great opportunity right there. But one of the things that I'm really focusing on are the small things, the nuances of the game. And I see Jared Verse doing something from a leadership standpoint that's been really impressive. And when I get an opportunity to finish that thought, I certainly will.
1: Gerard, brought to you by Cross Country Mortgage, official mortgage partner of the Cleveland Browns. Bears now backed up on their own 12-yard line. Shotgun snap for Bajan. He sets up a screen right. And the Bears have some room to run, but it's Winston Reed again making the tackle. Reed around the ankles of Coleman Bennett. Reed's all over the place. 8-1.
2: Five tackles for Reed leading the Browns. And, yeah, it's good to see him back out there. These young linebackers have not played a lot, and they're going to have to this year.
1: It was Savant Ahmed, the veteran running back there on that one. And here's now Bennett with the catch. Beg your pardon, it's Ahmed again. The 6 and the 0 look the same from here. Michael Coates up with the tackle.
3: Timeout.
1: It's a gain of 5. We're under a minute now remaining. Browns take a timeout. 53 seconds left to see if the defense can get off the field. 3rd and 4. Kickoff for the 2026 regular season is right around the corner. Get your seats for a back-to-back early season home matchups, including the home opener, Week 3 on the 27th of September, and then Week 4 primetime Thursday night against the Steelers on October 1st. Go to Browns.com/tickets today. The sun was out for a little bit. Now it is cloudy and overcast, and honestly, the skies are ominous.
2: Yes.
1: 3rd and 4 here for the Bears. Browns are out of timeouts trying to get the ball back. Keenum's going to work out of the shotgun. Ahmed is his back. Browns with the widest of wide nines. Can they get to the quarterback? Bajan to throw with time. Over the middle. It's caught by Alexander at the 30-yard line. And that is going to be a first down. It's tackled by Tyler Hall, the veteran corner.
3: Chicago.
1: 10 is the gain. And the Bears take a timeout. 46 seconds left, Gerard.
16: These younger players who are getting these opportunities, take advantage of these reps. In this day and age where so much of the preseason is cut short, here's a great opportunity right here. Get off the football field. Show these coaches your merit and worth. And one thing that they certainly cannot forget is that every team in the National Football League is watching this tape. So, again, I cannot say it enough. For offensive and defensive players, here's a great opportunity, especially if you're getting this extended time in this half.
1: Gerard brought to you by Cross Country Mortgage, official mortgage partner of the Cleveland Browns. Bears have it on their own 23, first down. Browns are out now of timeouts. Bajan back to throw. No pressure. Throwing left, and that's caught. And out of bounds, it's Kaden Davis again, the former Brown, right at midfield, and that's going to stop the clock with 42 seconds to go. First down, Bears.
2: It's a nice little what they call a hole shot, cover two in between the corner and the safety. Nice ball from Bajan there, right there. Trey Avery's got to be stay on that, reroute him a little bit longer, and force Bajan to come off that throw. Too easy.
1: Gain of 20. Chicago still has 2 timeouts remaining. They're at midfield. 42 ticks left. Shotgun snap for Bajan. Backpedaling. Now up in the pocket. Bajan is going to run into Brown's territory. He's going to get across the 45 and slide down in front of Edmonds and Mascarenhas Arnold. They're going to spot it at the Browns 44-yard line.
3: Time
1: gain
3: out.
1: Of 6.
3: Chicago.
1: And the Bears take their 2nd timeout.
2: Yeah, the only thing that hurts you in these situations, right, is a big ball up the sideline. So that was a little easy. Bajan there runs for 1 timeout left. 35 seconds to go for this Browns defense. It is not generating pressure on the quarterback at all. And obviously the big story here is going to be Deshaun Watson. And I thought it started really well.
1: It did.
2: It didn't end as well. Still, the numbers look good. 11 of 13, 126 yards, 107.1 rating. Produced 2 scoring drives, but it just kind of fizzled at the end, and a lot of it had to do with the fact that there was really no time to throw. He missed the ball to Concepcion. The other incompletion was a drop by Harold Fannin, but you wanted to finish on a higher note than that, obviously.
1: Yeah.
2: I don't think anything happened here that would certainly end this competition.
1: 2nd and 3 here for Bajan to the Bears. 1 timeout remaining here. Browns with the 3rd-string D-line. Bajan throws right side, back shoulder, and that is caught. Kaden Davis is killing the Browns. Completed the 22, Nate Evans there with the tackle. And with 28 ticks to go, Chicago's got another first down, gain of 22. And the Bears call their final timeout.
2: Kaden Davis right now telling the Browns, you never should have let me go. and having a heck of a preseason opener right here. That's already four catches for 88 yards.
1: Look, Caden Davis is a pro. He could play.
2: No doubt.
1: Played three games the last 2 years for the Browns. They play certainly in the preseason. He's a dangerous return man. He's played in the UFL. He's played in basically every league. Great athlete coming out of Kansas. He's never really stuck in the NFL. But, hey, it's Caden Davis season in the preseason, and today it's for the Bears.
2: Well, one of the things we're worried about coming into this is the depth at cornerback, or lack thereof, and that certainly is being exploited now. You look at their receivers, Davis and Alexander, seven catches, 130 yards, and a touchdown here. That's where Bajan is going. That's where he's getting all of his success, is attacking this Browns team on the outside. And that's something that I think Andrew Berry is going to have to address before we get ready to go to Jacksonville.
1: Browns know their top three corners. Beyond that, it's all a question mark. First down, shotgun, Bajan, pocket collapsing, throws high and throws incomplete. Winston Reed in the neighborhood again. Scotty Miller, the Bowling Green Falcon, the intended receiver. That was high and he got licked.
2: That was almost an incredible one-handed catch by Scotty Miller for a second. He actually was able to get that hand up there. That was a dangerous throw. And he took a big pop there. Browns not getting enough pressure at the early, certainly.
1: They
2: had right
1: no pressure
2: now.
1: Right here.
2: No.
1: Tyler Hall also there on the cover.
2: It's been the exact opposite. The Bears' second team has gotten pressure and protected well. The Browns have not gotten pressure, nor have they protected well.
1: 23 seconds remaining here in the half. Browns up 10-7. From here, it's a 40-yard field goal attempt. Bajan has the snap. There now he's pressured, and now he's going down. He's sacked by Sidnor, the rookie out of Vanderbilt, back at the 35. And the clock is ticking.
2: Remember, they use all their timeouts. So
1: the clock's not running. They stopped the clock. Now it's moved. They stopped the clock. The clock never ran at the snap. So now it's at 16:15. This clock is wrong. It never ran at the snap.
2: They're just going to spike it anyway.
1: They're going to spike it back on the 34. But they're going to spike it as Bajan's up under center, and he clocks it at 3. The clock never started. This half should be over.
2: Yes, but they just would have spiked it
1: earlier. They would have spiked it earlier.
2: Yes,
1: correct.
2: They still would have gotten the spike off.
1: But on the sack by Sidnor, the clock never started.
2: Yeah, which was why
1: it
2: was
1: then 21. They spotted it, and then they started it. That's another Brown sack presented by Enver.
2: Is that a little
1: Gass.
2: Home cooking on the
1: Take
2: clock?
1: Smart. Play smart. Loss of 6 there on the sack. And now this is a 51-yard try for Cairo Santos. He missed from the same distance earlier. Santos, kick is away, and this one is good. And we are tied at the half. 10-10 after 30 minutes of preseason football. The opener here in Chicago. Coming up, Jeff Phelps back in the studio with highlights, with stats, and from scores around the NFL. We're locked up 30 minutes in to the new season on the University Hospitals Cleveland Browns Radio Network.
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1: The Fan,
2: Ohio

0: start in this one after the substitutes came in, not quite as strong. What stood out about Deshaun's play to you?
1: Well, what really stood out to me is command of the huddle. Very accurate throwing the football, Jeff. You appreciate that. Now, there weren't times when he took it down the football field from a vertical standpoint, but you do appreciate the intermediate game and the short game, and just command of the offense overall was in a good spot. And ultimately, in the second quarter, what you saw was basically not enough protection, which made it not as pronounced as how well he started off. But the numbers were good numbers, and he certainly did show great command of the offense in the process.
0: What do you think of the Browns' starting defense in this one, Gerard? Did a nice job against Tyler Bagent.
1: Say that again, Jeff?
0: What do you think of the Browns' starting defense in this one? Obviously, a little later on, Tyson Bagent got the Bears moving a bit, but early on, didn't happen.
1: Well, you saw once again the power of penetration. If you're putting pressure on the quarterback and you're getting the backfield, that starts up front. Everything is won and lost in the trenches. And what you saw in the second quarter, though we had some sacks, was that we weren't getting that same level of pressure and penetration on the Bears' offense. So, again, it's about consistency. That's what you want. When the ones go out and the twos and the threes and the fours come in, you have to be in a space to where there is no fall off. That's how you make this squad, by being consistent and making sure that you're playing at a higher level, even though there may be a different group in regards to the ones, the twos, and the threes in the football game.
0: Pre-game plan, Shedeur Sanders will play the third quarter today. He won't be with the starters. He won't be going up against starters. What do you need to see from Shedeur?
1: I need to see similar performance that I see out of Deshaun, and that is you go out there, you get in and out of the huddle, you command the offense, you march up and down the football field methodically, and you make plays. Now, one of the things that we didn't see with Deshaun was the vertical passing game, so if Shedeur can add that to the arsenal today with the offensive attack, that will certainly help his cause as well.
0: Gerard, great talking with you. Thanks, buddy.
1: Thank you, Jeff.
0: Gerard Sherry in Chicago. Halftime, Browns and Bears all tied up at 10. 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
11: Jeff Phelps.
0: Game number one of the preseason. At halftime, the Browns and the Chicago Bears are all tied up at 10 in Chicago. Preseason scores with Matt Corrale. Matt.
11: Thanks, Jeff. Well, we got two other games going on in the NFL in week 1 of the preseason, and they're both games of firsts. Giants and Vikings going on to the Meadowlands. First game as head coach for John Harbaugh. New York on top 10-3 at halftime. Also, the first game at the new Highmark Stadium in Buffalo. The Bills on top 13-7 on the Panthers. That game also at half. The Jaguars.

0: Saints and the Rams and the Chiefs will go toe-to-toe at 4 o'clock each. Eagles and Ravens will square off at 7. And then lastly, to cap off week one of the preseason, the Cowboys and Seahawks will square off at 8. Jeff, back to you.
1: All right, Matt, thank you very much. Our score at halftime, Browns 10, Bears 10. First half stats coming up next on the University Hospital's Cleveland Browns Radio Network.
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1: 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Browns with 158 yards in total offense in the first half, 195 for Chicago. Browns getting 121 yards passing, 37 on the ground. Browns had 7 first downs, 10 for the Bears. Browns were penalized 4 times for 30 yards in the first half, just 1 penalty for Chicago. But the Browns with a nice edge in time of possession, 17 minutes and 36 seconds to 12:24 for Chicago. Deshaun Watson, very good early in the first half of this game. He finished 11 of 15 for 126 yards. No touchdowns, no interceptions. He was sacked one time. Dylan Sampson had 2 catches for a team-high 43 yards. Casey Concepcion had 3 for 27 yards. Our score at halftime, Browns 10, Bears 10. Andrew, Nathan, Gerard, straight ahead with the second half on the University Hospital's Cleveland Browns Radio Network.
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4: 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My name is Andrew Siciliano. We are tied at 10. 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It is a squibbler here. Run back across the 40-yard line. You can hear the pop-up there as Amani Marshall makes the tackle. First one down there. Nice play on special teams. And Chicago is going to start on its own 22-yard line after the return by the rookie out of Michigan State, Omari Kelly.
5: The button. Great job. The button. Here we go. Button. Preseason for everybody. Great job by Amani Marshall. You want to make this team as the third running back, you've got to be a special teams contributor. That is something that will show up on tape that he goes down there and makes that tackle.
4: Former Brown Case Keenum is now your quarterback for the Bears. He went 2-0 back in 20 and 21. He play fakes and he sets up a screen and it's caught. The Bears got to get a first down out of that one. Bookie Watson over to make the tackle on another former Brown, the veteran Stephen Carlson. He gets 10 and gets it to the 32 for a new set of downs.
5: How about Stephen Carlson? Eighth year out of Princeton, an undrafted free agent with the Browns back in 2019. It's great to see him still here. Case Keenum, he's a veteran, folks. 66 starts in his NFL career, 79 touchdown passes. He's going to go ahead and attack this second defense of the Cleveland Browns.
4: Aiden Huntington and Okwara, the only two recognizable names here as Okwara gets in the backfield. He was held, and Salon Ahmed, the former Dolphin, takes advantage of said hold. No flag thrown to the huge gain. He's going to get a first down. Chris Edmonds up for the tackle. Gain of 13 of the Bears are moving. They're at the Browns 42 or their own 45, I beg your pardon, already.
5: So far attacking the edges of the Browns defense, trying to create some confusion at the second level with all these young linebackers. It's Bookie Watson, it's Olufusio, and it is Justin Jefferson, and the second level was nowhere to be found on that run after the initial penetration from Okwara.
4: Emmanuel McNeil Warren is the lone deep safety here as it's first and 10 for the Bears from their own 45. Play fake, and Case Keenum under pressure gets away from a sack. And the veteran, the savvy Case Keenum, turns it into a positive, gets 5 yards into Browns territory just across midfield. Okwara could have had another one, and he couldn't bring down Case Keenum, 38 years old.
5: On the good side for Julian Okwara, you've had an opportunity to make a run stop in the backfield. You've got a sack. You had an opportunity for another one. On the bad side, you've missed two of the three tackles on those plays.
4: It is Karan Amagaji playing left tackle, going in and out with Jedrick Wills, who gave up a sack earlier. Play fake. They're trying to set up a screen. Throw back left. Caught by Ahmed. Far sideline. Has blockers. Has a first down. Has Browns territory. Has a cutback. And he may go. Ahmed, 10-5, touchdown. A screen and a 49-yard touchdown for the Bears, and they take a 16-10 lead. 13:05 remaining here in the third.
5: The lack of depth for the Browns at cornerback and at linebacker, the inexperience on the back end, that's where a guy like Case Keenum is going to take advantage of it. They call the screen, and Emmanuel McNeil Warren, he got blocked out of the play. You get a couple of guys overrunning it, missed tackles. That's why this experience is so good for them. Again, these are not your starters. These are not the guys that you're worried about, with the exception of Emmanuel McNeil Warren out there. But this Browns, the depth it's an issue when you have some of those big ticket items. It's hard to kind of have everything on a roster, and we're seeing that exploited.
4: And now the extra point to the uprights to our right is through, and Chicago has a 17-10 lead. Time for Shador Sanders. When we get back, third quarter, Browns had a touchdown on the University Hospital's Cleveland Browns Radio Network.
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4: Good drives at the end of the half, and there to open the half, Chicago's got the first down lead, 13-7. The quarterly first down tracker presented by Kia. Movement that inspires. Booth, the rookie out of Mississippi State, and Rocket Sanders, who saw game action last year for the Browns, are back to return this kick from Cairo Santos. And we are getting ready for Shador Sanders to take the field after Deshaun Watson went 11-15 with a rating of 98.2. Rocket Sanders at the five, behind a Booth block, running right. And he gets a little room, and he gives Shador a pretty good field position over the 30 near the 31-yard line, a 26-yard return. And here comes Shador for his first work here, Nathan, in the 2026 preseason. He's going to start next week at home against the Bills.
5: Yeah, Shador Sanders, Pro Bowler last year, had the ability to hit some big plays, 56% completions, 1,400 yards, 7 touchdowns, 10 picks. Showed some good stuff with his legs as well, but has had a great offseason. I think he's light years ahead of where he was last year. I'm excited to see him. I just hope he gets some protection from the offensive line.
4: Under center from the far hash 30, Ryan and Marshall in an eye in the backfield. Shador, play fake, straight drop, looks left, throws an outcut, and it's caught by Larvinan, breaks the tackle, first down 40. Larvinan into Bears territory, pushed out of bounds near the Chicago 45-yard line. That's going to be a gain of 24 on first down.
5: Perfect. Perfect pocket. Great play fake. Play fake.
4: I've heard it both ways.
5: He gets his back to the defense, whips his head around, and could have checked it down, but threw it right over the top of the running back to Larvinan on the outside. Perfect ball from Shador Sanders, and a great way to start for him in this preseason.
4: Absolutely. DeJuan Jones is his left tackle. Other than that, it's the twos and the threes along with them. Shador from under center. Ball's on the ground, and Marshall falls on it at midfield. Shador had trouble backing away from center. It's Kingsley Egwuokan, who started week 6 and 17 last year for the Lions at center. Browns took him on the practice squad. He is maybe the fourth string center considering all the injuries.
5: Yeah, the ball got up into Shador's hands, but But I don't know what happened there on the exchange. That's something, obviously, you know, Todd Monken isn't going to like, but good, they did not turn the football over, so that is good as Imani Marshall is able to jump on it.
4: It's a loss of three, so it's second and 13. Chador out of the gun. Luke Floria is into the game. Wide to the right with Wallace. Browns with two to the left. Larvidan and Bates comes in. Wing left, tight end. Chador with time. Ball knocked up in the air, and it's incomplete. It hung in the air for what seemed like 5 minutes and then fell incomplete back at the Browns' 46-yard line. It's going to be third and long.
5: Yeah, and that's one of the things that happened quite a bit last year with Chador. Really not his fault right there as the lineman gets pushed back into his lap, basically, as they're able to get Tyree Phillips back. Lynch gets the big pop there. James Lynch out of Baylor knocks it down, third and long, after that good ball on the opening play to Gage Larvidan. Yeah,
4: Browns 2 of 8 on third down. This is third and 13. They're on their own 49-yard line. Chador back to throw. Here comes the pressure. Hit as he throws. Lofting over the middle. Floria's got it at the Bears 22. Luke Floria to the sideline and down at the 13. Chador faced the pressure, took a hit, and found Floria for a gain of 36, and the Browns are in the red zone.
5: That is a heck of a throw right there. All out blitz. Chador bought time by just drifting, and has that arm strength, flat-footed, gets it out to Floria, who always wins one-on-ones. Luke Floria does it there, and a huge ball. Chador Sanders now has the Browns in the red zone. That is a great play, and that is one that Todd Monken is going to remember when he watches the tape of this game.
4: The Pride of Menor gives the Browns a first down to the Chicago 14-yard line, and Chador's up under center. Pitch right out of the eye to Marshall. Behind a Ryan block, Marshall's across the line of scrimmage, keeps the legs churning, and he gets around 2 yards down to the 2. John Rattigan with the tackle. Luke Floria had a beautiful ball down the right side in Carolina week one of the preseason a year ago. He pulled his hammy, and we have not seen him in game action since. Welcome back.
5: Great to have him back, and you know, it's similar. It was Larvidan, yep. It was Floria that Chador liked in that game in Carolina. So far, they've caught two passes for 59 yards. Here, see if Chador can get him in the end zone. Just outside the 10.
4: Second and 8 from the 12. Browns out of the gun. They're going to go empty. Marshall motions to the right. They're down 17-10. Third quarter. Chador to throw. Now under pressure. Now has time. Moving right. He's got a scramble. Lowers the shoulder. After a couple of juke moves, he gets around 2 yards. Crosses the 10 to the 9.5. It's going to be third and 5. They got to make it to the 4.
5: He has come so far with his footwork. The way that he was calm in the pocket on that. He kept his feet square. Kept looking. Didn't try to drift out. Didn't try to run out. Ultimately realized there was nowhere to go with the football and is able to get up and make a few yards on that one. But you could just see the difference in him and in his poise in the pocket from a year ago. And that's got to be very encouraging if you're Todd Monken and the Cleveland Browns.
4: Everything has slowed down. Third and 5 now. Browns inside the 10 at the Chicago 9. Got to get to the 4. Shotgun here for Chador. Has the snap. Back to throw. Pressure up the middle. Dancing. Throws to the right. The check down Marshall. He's got to fight for the first down. And he's going to cross the 5. Let's see where they mark him out of bounds. He's not going to get there. They say he's out of bounds. Closer to the 6-yard line. It's right at the 5.5. And it's 4th and about a yard and a half. And the offense is staying on the field.
5: Staying on the field. Bringing in Cole Wilson. As well as Brendan Bates. Out go Larvidan and Floria. So they bring in another tight end. They'll have two tight ends out there. Fourth down. I wouldn't mind a little bit of a bootleg. Get Chador on the move. Give him a run-pass option here on this fourth down.
4: It's fourth and a yard from the Chicago 5. Chador with 20 on the play clock to the line. Under center. Gives it to Marshall. Hitting the backfield. He's not going to get it. Browns turn it over on downs. They lose a yard on fourth and 1. From the 5. Turnover on downs for the second time today.
5: The Browns' short yardage run game has left a lot to be desired in this one here. And they tried to get up quickly to the line of scrimmage, snap it quickly. Didn't get the element of surprise, did not gain any yards.
4: Promising drive ends in the red zone. Browns down 7-8, 53 remaining in the third. University Hospitals, Cleveland Browns Radio Network.
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4: Electronic device and pet health insurance today. It's Case Keenum back at it after the Browns turn it over on downs from the sixth straight drop. 5 yards, throws left, and they're going to go right after a corner. The Browns signed not even 10 days ago. Jaden Lucas beaten Scotty Miller with the catch. Jaden Lucas got here 10 days ago. Michael Coates, who had a pick earlier, is in the locker room.
5: Yeah, and the Browns, he's not even the most recent addition to that room. Jeremiah McClendon was signed 2 days ago, and so far we have not seen him. But Scotty Miller, the veteran, against the 6'5 Lucas, that's going to be a tough matchup for him on the outside.
4: And that is a gain of 18. Browns turned it over on downs inside the red zone. Keenum out of the shotgun to the quick screen, and a tight end off and running. J.P. Richardson, that's another big gain. McMillan with the tackle, but a chunk play of 16 as Case Keenum marched the Bears down the field. The first time he had the ball to open up the third quarter, he's looking good again.
5: I mean, this is tough. You look at the linebackers. Justin Jefferson's a rookie. Bukie Watson didn't play last year. Ulufoshian did not play last year as a linebacker. There's just not a lot of experience on the field right now. The guys on the line have not played much in the NFL. The guys in the defensive backfield, Chris Edmonds, Don McMillan, have not played much in the NFL, and it's showing right now.
4: Britton Brown is the new back for the Bears. He has a spin move before he's tackled by Travis Bell, also a recent signee. He got here on the 3rd of August, a former Chicago 7th round pick, won the UFL title with Louisville a couple of months ago. But Jacques Césaire, Browns D-line coach, loves him. Nicknamed Snacks, he was working at Pepsi 2 weeks ago.
5: Hey, last played in the NFL for the Atlanta Falcons in 2023. Played two games that year.
4: Our sophisticated football audience knows that was a long time ago.
5: They do.
4: Second and 8 from the 42. Keenum shotgun. Now he's pressured. Gets away from Whitley. Running to the right. Directing traffic. Case Keenum. No Minneapolis miracle, but he directs traffic and finds Ray McLeod, who, to be fair, he's out of bounds there. It's incomplete. Ray McLeod, the veteran wide receiver, just got to Chicago this week.
5: Yeah, and he's been around for quite some time in the National Football League, spending time with the Bills, with the Steelers, with the 49ers, if I'm not mistaken.
4: You're not.
5: Well, there we go.
4: There you go. Snacks and Logan Fano, the other Fano, head to the sideline. Browns with a new wave on the D-line. This is the third string D-line, if that. 7:01 remaining third quarter. Browns down by 7, 17-10. Keenum. Changing the play at the line. Out of the gun. Keenum throws over the middle, and that is caught by Scotty Miller again at the 45 of the Bears. Tyler Hall with the tackle. Gain of 4 stations. Let's do a legal. 10 seconds on the University Hospital's Cleveland Browns Radio Network.
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4: This ball snapped from the Chicago 46-yard line. Larvidan, who muffed his first opportunity, is running under this one, calling fair catch and fielding cleanly and then getting bumped at the 22. Shador's coming back out. He had a nice drive. First time the drive stalled in the red zone. Browns down 7-4, third quarter. That's twice now, Andrew, on the University Hospitals Cleveland Browns Radio Network.
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4: An 8 plays, 65 yards. Shador 3-for-4 for 63. They turned it over in the red zone on downs. And now the Browns have it on their own 22. Shador under center. Marshall the back, give to him, running left and simply nowhere to run. He got drilled. Right back to the line of scrimmage. Maybe a gain of one. What do you got down there, Gerard? How are things?
19: Well, things are pretty quiet, and that's a problem. I'm needing to sense more intensity on the part of our football team, and I think what we're seeing is just guys unused to playing this level of plays are just simply gassed, and that's a problem.
4: I agree. Gerard, brought to you by Cross Country Mortgage, official mortgage partner of the Cleveland Browns. Officially a loss of one on that one. So the back on the 21-yard line. Marshall motions into the backfield. Shador waiting for the shotgun snap. And he gets it. Shador back to throw. Has time. Little angle route. Throws it left. Caught. It's Marshall out of the backfield. He's going to get across the 25 out to the 27-yard line. Beanie Bishop, the former Steeler, with the tackle. A gain of 6 to set up 35.
5: A little angle route. You get the center egg walking out in front of it. Try to pick up a block there. Just kind of make this a little bit more of a manageable situation. But something that stuck out to me on our running back runs today, 13 carries, 21 yards. That
4: no
5: is not
4: at all.
5: Not good enough here. Shador Sanders has looked good throwing the ball. He can get you those chunk plays. He's going to need one here to pick up this third down.
4: Barber at right tackle. He's back in there, the rookie from Florida. DeJuan Jones, the left tackle. And Shador is in the shotgun. They're 3-for-10 on third down, 3rd and 5 of their own 27-yard line. Shador has the ball, looks left, pats the ball, throws left. It's off the hands of Malachi Corley at the 31-yard line on an outcut, and it's 4th down. Browns go 3 and out.
5: Yeah, Beanie Bishop, good coverage on that one. It was a good throw from Shador. It was just Bishop had better coverage, was able to get his left hand out there and defend that pass at the old PBU there, and the Browns have to punt. And The hard part about this quarterback competition right now is that once the starting offensive line has gone out, now, DeJuan's done a good job out there with this group,
7: yes,
5: but it has been tougher on the quarterbacks to make plays. The chunk plays came with Shador making, quite frankly, very good throws under duress.
4: Here's Wes Paul back to punt. Browns have used three punters today. McLeod underneath it, and he fields at the Bears 28-yard line. Goes left, punts back right, gets away from Justin Jefferson, and then Rex Sunahara makes his second special teams tackle of the day at the Chicago 38. 44-yard punt, 10-yard return. Timeout on the field. Browns down 7, third quarter of University Hospital's Cleveland Browns Radio Network.
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1: Any rebroadcast, recording, retransmission, or other use of the broadcast without the express written permission of the Cleveland Browns is prohibited. Britton Brown in the backfield here for Case Keenum. First down from his own 39-yard line. Drops the throw and lofts one over to the sideline. Complete in Browns territory in the 46-yard line. Complete there to McLeod. The coverage there, Gerard Sherry, was from Jeremiah McClendon. He just signed this week. It's Coates and the guy who had a pick, and Nate Evans, the two rookie undrafted corners, both now have gone to the sideline with injuries. How many snaps you got, Gerard?
2: Yeah, you put me at D-line, I got 50 for you.
1: Oh, as Brown carries on first down to the Browns 45-yard line, a gain of around three. In all seriousness, look, the Browns came in thin at corner behind their top three. Their top three, Gerard, obviously, Denzel Ward, Tyson Campbell, and Miles Harden in the slot. Beyond that, it was up for grabs. But two of the guys who are fighting for jobs here have already left. You are down to corners today that got to camp in the last 2 weeks.
2: Right, and all it takes is for the Chicago Bears to come in with five receivers, and we are not going to be able to match it because that many guys are out. But here's the thing. This is why it's so important to have really, really warm training camps, because these guys' conditioning obviously needs to improve, because once you start playing the actual games, it becomes much more challenging, especially when you're in a spot to where you're going to get a half or more of football. So what we're seeing is what we were concerned about going to this game, the low number of cornerbacks in our depth chart. But with that being said, if you are the guys out there, here's a great opportunity for you to surprise this organization and say, you know what, I do matter. But right now, we're not seeing that from these young corners, and there's a great opportunity in front of them if they can hold it down.
1: Keenum to Brown, tackled by the rookie linebacker Jefferson, and on third and one, the Bears run Brown again, shotgun, and he's going to lose a yard, so it's going to be fourth and two. Gerard brought to you by Cross Country Mortgage, official mortgage partner of the Cleveland Browns. Bears offense staying on the field. The heat, Nathan, especially considering we open in Florida for two, Jacksonville and Tampa.
3: Yeah, and look, it has been warm out there. Our practices have been long. We're taking advantage of every minute. 2 weeks ago, we had six straight days of practice at one point. So I think Todd Monken's trying to get these guys in shape, but we have guys who just got here. I mean, our two corners, yeah, to your point, are both here in the last 10 days.
1: Bears on fourth and two, they go for it. Play fake, Case Keenum climbs the pocket, throws, caught by McLeod, far sideline, chased by one of those corners, Lucas. That is a veteran pitch and catch from a guy that has played in an NFC championship game to a veteran receiver beating a corner that was a rookie free agent cut a week ago by another team. A gain of 22, and the Bears are in the red zone. They're going to spot this one at the 12.
3: The Browns have zero NFL experience on the field. Literally, that's not an exaggeration. Zero.
1: Case Keenum. Well, Bookie Watson 2 years ago. That's it.
3: Played 50 defensive snaps.
1: I'm saying that's it.
3: Yeah. There is just no, and you got Case Keenum, who's been in the league for 15 years. Ray McLeod, 8. They're going to take advantage of this.
1: Run from the 12. It's Britton Brown over the left side. He gets a gain of around 5. 1:17 remaining third quarter. Clock moving.
3: In a positive light, you're getting guys reps who have not gotten reps in the NFL. On the other side, there is definitely has to be some alarm bells about the fact that at the linebacker and cornerback positions in particular, the Browns do not have depth. And at defensive end, you do not have depth. And that's why you have the situations where you brought in a Clowney and you brought in a Za'Darius Smith.
1: Za'Darius Smith was in the building Thursday for the Browns. As of yet, not signed. Might happen.
3: I would say this will help. Too easy.
1: That's too easy. That is a touchdown. Out of the shotgun, it's Keenum to Brown, firing left side, and he will walk into the end zone. Chicago's lead is 23-10.
3: That's a slant flat combo. That is day one. Everybody runs it. That's day one defense. Right there, you have the corner who just got here, who doesn't have the communication skills, with Justin Jefferson, who's a rookie, fifth rounder out of Alabama, and that's just too easy. Ends up getting, they run into each other, pick play, easy pitch and catch, and Case Keenum's come in, and all he's done is just put two touchdowns on the board and complete all but one of his passes.
1: Look, Case Keenum's a good quarterback. He is playing right now against street free agents at corner, and the Browns are not getting a pass rush. And Chicago gets into the end zone with Brown from Keenum, and now a Santos extra point. And with 42 seconds remaining in the third quarter, it is 24-10. Browns on the short end of that score. Gerard, from where you are, what do you think of Shador? That first drive looked good.
2: Yeah, the first drive looked good. There was some promise there. And obviously, as the protection is broken down, you've seen less big plays on the part of Shador Sanders. But going back to what Nathan said, Andrew, about it being football 101, the slant out concept, you have to understand that. That's basic football, as Nathan just described. And the thing with it is, since you're in the red zone area, you have the ability, even if it is a linebacker-cornerback combination right there, to pass it off, because simply put, in that area of the football field, no one's running full speed. So it's about making sure you maintain your leverage. And those are the things that young guys have to understand if they're going to have opportunity and chance in this league.
1: Rod, brought to you by Cross Country Mortgage, official mortgage partner, Nathan of the Cleveland Browns.
3: Yeah, he's exactly right. And again, this is the lack of experience there that the Browns have. Looks like Shador is going to get one more opportunity here on offense, which is good to see to wrap up this third quarter.
1: Here's Booth on the kickoff return from before. Booth in the middle of the field. He breaks a tackle. And Devon Booth, a rookie running back here, has a nice return across the 30 near the 32. Mississippi State, played at Utah State before that, declared for the draft last year, but withdrew after the Diego Pavia suit, went back to school. 18 FBS rushing touchdowns. They're going to pop his ball officially on the 30 after a 28-yard return. Shador Sanders, 4-6, 69 yards, a passer rating of 105. If passer rating is your thing. Rocket Sanders in the backfield. Shador under center. Brendan Bates tight to the line right. Wing left for Carson Ryan, a rookie tight end. Shador, the snap, a play fake. Good protection. Loading up, floating right side. Larvidan can't hang on. He went up on the sideline, secured that football, but it got knocked away. Ruben Hippolyte's going to get the PBU.
3: Good pass protection again. Good play fake. Got the ball in. There's that hole shot. We talked about it earlier. Larvidan, I think, caught it initially, but then as he saw the contact coming, it got a little bit dislodged, and then the hit knocked it out. But that was a very good throw. Tight window throw by Shador Sanders.
1: Skylar Thomas, the safety, over to add insult and exclamation point and knock that ball away. So second and 10, Browns have it on their own 30-yard line, 28 seconds remaining, clock stop, third quarter. Shador, shotgun, give it to Rocket Sanders with blockers over the right side, and Rocket Sanders, who got to the end zone last year in the regular season for the Browns, gets 5 yards. Haven't had a lot of room to run behind any version of this offensive line, but that was decent to the 35, and that will likely be the end of the third quarter.
3: They're trying to go.
1: They're
3: going to
1: go hurry up here. Let's see if they can snap it. Third and five. Let's see. Do they draw them off? Shador shotgun, barking signals, pointing out the defense and letting the clock hit zero. So third and five. When we come back to start the fourth quarter, Browns down 2 touchdowns, 24-10. End of three on the University Hospitals Cleveland Browns Radio Network.
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1: Unanswered. The offense has come alive against the Browns' second and 13 defense. Chicago, 8 first downs. The Browns have 9. The quarterly first down tracker is presented by Kia, movement that inspires. Shedeur Sanders now has a 3rd and 5. Again, the Browns own 35-yard line. They're now going left to right, right in front of us. Floria and Larvidan to the left. And now Bates in the backfield as well. Shedeur shotgun with Rocket Sanders going from his right to his left. On 3rd down, Shedeur to throw, looking left, pats the ball, throws left, caught by Larvidan, who's hogtied and thrown down, but he gets the 1st down. Needed 5, got 7, got to the 42, Manning on the tackle, 1st down.
3: Had a nice bunch to the left right there. They had a vertical clear out, and then Larvidan ran and out underneath it. Great ball, perfect ball placement right to the outside. Leads Larvidan out of bounds for the 1st down. And Shedeur, 5 of 8 for 77 yards. When they've given him some time, he's thrown the ball very effectively. Even the one incomplete to Larvidan was a perfect pass.
1: Absolutely. Officially a gain of 8. Larvidan and Menner's Luke Florian to the right. Browns on their own 43. Shedeur shotgun. Rocket Sanders the back. Play fake to him. Tall in the pocket. Check it down over the middle. Sanders catches, but he's hit quickly. He gets maybe a yard at the 45. Marlon Sewell the tackle, officially a gain of 2.
3: Yeah, they're looking for Floria on the deep over right there, but the linebacker, number 47, Ruben Hippolyte, the second, saw it, undercut it, and Shedeur had to take the check down. But I like what he's doing. Eyes are going high to low, keeping his eyes down the field.
1: Cole Wilson, the rookie receiver from Baylor, checks in. Your tackles are the veteran Tyree Phillips at right tackle. DeJuan Jones is at left tackle. Bates motions left to right. 2nd and 8 from the 45. Shedeur operating.
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1: Lost the two undrafted rookie free agents who they started today at corner. You would love to see this defense get off the field. You would love to see somebody make a play and try to make a statement. Maybe it's Justin Jefferson, the rookie linebacker, 17 from Alabama. Maybe it's Donovan McMillan trying to make this team. Made it last year as an undrafted rookie. He's playing safety along with a veteran pickup, the special teams guy, Daniel Thomas, right now. Somebody make a play. Third and 12. Bears 3 of 9 on third down. Miller Moss, the third Chicago quarterback. For the Browns, 38-yard line. Movement, back him up 5. Ismail jumps.
22: Offense number 80. 5-yard penalty, third down.
3: So, all right, that'll take him, I would imagine, out of field goal range
1: here
3: currently.
1: Here it's a 61-yarder, correct. They're going to back this up officially, yep, to the 43.
3: Third and 17, so pin your ears back, the front four, go get after the quarterback, play a little shell behind it, force them to check it down, get the ball back on offense where it looks like on the Browns sideline, Dylan Gabriel is warming up.
1: Browns rush 4, drop 7, Moss out of the shotgun, 3rd and 17, pressured, rolling to the right, Moss will throw to the sideline near the sticks and it's incomplete. 3 Browns over there intended for McLeod at the 25 and it's 4th down and out comes the punt team.
3: Good coverage from McClendon right there. Good job on the rush. They force him out to the right. That limits really where the ball can go, and the Browns did a good job in that scramble drill of sticking to their man. They call it, you got to paste, get, you know, paste on your guy. They did that and were able to get off of the field, get the ball back, and it looks like it will be Dylan Gabriel for the Browns at quarterback.
1: Luke Floria set to return. And Kent State wide receiver. Browns season ticket holder with his dad as a kid. Underneath this one, he will let it bounce, and it hits at the 1. It's going to be a touchback. Bears almost down that inside the 1-yard line. However, Dante Manning slipped on this wet turf, couldn't down it, and it'll be a touchback after a 43-yard punt. Timeout of the field, Browns down 14. Dylan Gabriel time, 12:26 to go on University Hospital's Cleveland Browns Radio Network.
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1: Gabriel, after Deshaun Watson and Shedeur Sanders. Now it's your turn, Gabriel. Changing the play at the line. Browns up under center, near hash from their own 20. The give to Rocket Sanders, the upright runner who is always pushing forward, gets 4 yards on the cutback to the 24. Jamri Croma, who had a sack and a fumble recovery earlier on Deshaun Watson there with the stop. Shador's day is done. 6 of 11, 79 yards, and a pick where it looked like Nathan, the ball just came out of his hand funny.
3: It did. It just kind of sailed on him right away because he had made the right read, had Malachi Corley wide open, and threw it 10 yards over his head right into the waiting arms of Beanie Bishop.
1: Gabriel shotgun, double tight to the right on second down, checks it down over the middle, and Rocket Sanders catches and pushes forward and is about a yard shy of the first down. He's right between the 28 and 29. Hippolyte with the tackle. It's going to be third and one. Gain of 5.
3: Rocket Sanders runs hard.
1: Yeah, he does.
3: He's not going to run away from anybody. He's going to run through arm tackles. You're right. He does have an upright running style reminiscent of the great Steven Jackson.
1: So he's not going to run away from people, but he had 66 and 52 and 43-yard runs for touchdowns in college. But I agree with you. Third and one, shotgun, Sanders the back. Gabriel with a bunch to the left from the far hash. Got to get to the 30. Takes the snap. He's going to keep it. Dylan Gabriel, play fake and a keeper. And he makes a move and crosses the 35 with Carson Ryan leading the way. And it is a first down for the Browns.
3: Believe it or not, folks, Dylan Gabriel averaged 6 yards a carry last year running the football. Ran it 14 times for 81 yards and just read the defensive end right there. That's why it's called a read option. The defensive end crashes down. There's nobody out there. He gets out in front and had Carson Ryan leading the way for a nice gain and a first down.
1: Gain of 6 out to the 35. 10:38 to go. Clock winding. Browns down 14. Gabriel shotgun on first down. Sanders the back. The lefty back to throw. Now flushed out. He's going to go down. He takes a seat at the 26-yard line as he was about to get hit by Jeremiah Martin, who is in Browns training camp at 23 and 24. It is a sack and a loss of 9.
3: Yeah, former Brown Jeremiah.

0: job to keep the play alive, and a nice job by Carson Ryan to come back. One of the things we've talked about, kind of the lack of depth at some of the positions on this team, tight end is one where they are really hoping that somebody steps up as that second tight end behind Harold Fannin. They drafted two guys. We know that we have not seen Joe Royer at all dealing with a personal issue, and the second of their two tight ends, Carson Ryan, with a nice catch there.
1: Third and 13 from the Browns' own 32-yard line. Gabriel shotgun, and now Rocket Sanders motions to a wing left, helps with the blitz, and Gabriel fires, and he is picked off as well. Picked off at the 48-yard line and running it back. Again, it's Beanie Bishop. The former Steeler has two picks on the day, both on bad overthrows. One by Sanders, one by Gabriel. And the Browns have thrown picks on consecutive drives. 21-yard return.
0: I mean, Beanie Bishop looked like the intended receiver on both of those interceptions. And we're talking about overthrows, not even close. Now, I don't know if there was a miscommunication. Dylan Gabriel kind of put his hands out, but seemed like, much like the one Shador threw, that ball just came out of his hand and immediately sailed right over the head of the intended receiver, who, again, in this case, Cole Wilson, was open like Malachi Corley was, right into the waiting arms of Beanie Bishop.
1: And
0: it has not been good for the Browns since early in this game.
1: First quarter,
0: 10-0.
1: First quarter, good.
0: Rest bad.
1: Since then, not good.
0: Not good.
1: 9:03 remaining now. Chicago's got great field position. Miller Moss play fake from the Browns 31. Has time. Here's the pressure. Lofts into the end zone. Caden Davis comes back for it. He cannot get it. Falls incomplete about 3 yards from the end line. The coverage there by Jaden Lucas. Got here a week ago, maybe 10 days ago. Undrafted rookie free agent out of Clemson. Was in Titans camp, and they waived him in Tennessee on August 1st.
0: Benton Whitley out of Holy Cross right there. Almost, I thought he was going to get his hand on that ball as it was being thrown. Just missed it.
1: Benton Whitley, a former Ram, seventh organization, sixth career NFL regular season games. Second and 10 for Chicago for the Browns 31. Miller Moss destroyed by Whitley as he throws, but he somehow finds a completion over the right side to J.P. Richardson, and Buki Watson with the tackle, gain of 8.
0: Whitley just engulfs him and did hit the quarterback, Miller Moss, up high, who was looking for a flag, did not get it. Now we got a challenge flag. Todd Monken, we know the answer, and the arm
1: there
0: still looks good. He said he was a Division 12 quarterback on the Todd Monken show.
1: I was listening. He said he was a Division 16 quarterback.
0: 16?
1: That honestly is unfair.
2: Field is a catch. Cleveland has challenged that ruling.
0: The arm looked good throwing that red flag right there. I think he saw what Vrabel did in New England and said, I'll show you a little bit of the cannon with the red flag.
1: We're going to take a timeout as Todd Monken's throwing the challenge flag. First of his NFL career on the University Hospitals Cleveland Browns Radio Network.
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3: Then completion percentage through that red flag. And won his first NFL challenge. Ball hit the ground incomplete. Browns down 24-10, third quarter, 8:52 to go. It is now third and 10 for Miller Moss at the Browns' 31-yard line. Bears going right to left, shotgun back to throw. Pocket collapsing, ball deflected up in the air, and it falls incomplete. Patrick Jenkins, another recent signee. Defensive tackle got his hand on that one, and it's fourth down.
4: Tyreek Sapp couldn't locate the ball after it was in the air there. Jenkins with the big mitt, because if he could have caught it, he might have had a big man touchdown right there.
3: A pick six, if you will.
4: Indeed.
3: All right. This will be a 49-yard field goal try for Cairo Santos to extend the Chicago lead to 17 with 8:46 to go. Right to left out of the Taylor hole. That kick is up, and that kick to the uprights, and it is good for Santos. And the Browns are in a 17-point hole, 27-10. Fans, this season, for every Browns successful two-point conversion, Dude Wipes will be making a $2,000 donation to the Crohn's and Colitis Foundation. Dude Wipes, we love your Browns. Gerard Sherry, 8:41 to go. Your thoughts?
5: Well, I know it's a preseason game, and I'm not going to get too much in an uproar about that. However, I do want to send a message to the Browns players, especially the guys that are the twos, the threes, the fours, and the fives. When you come out of the half, you have to have more intensity in what we've seen. Now, granted, things have settled down in this fourth quarter for the guys that are on the football field, but you just cannot forget that you are being evaluated, you are being graded, and you have to overcome the fact that you are tired. And yes, I know you played a lot of reps and all that entails, but if the starters were out there, you would not be getting these reps. And so you really have to see in that light. And when you have younger guys out here who are fresh out of college, they will realize quick, fast, and hurry come next week or two that, hey, this cutdown thing is real. So if anything, I'm imploring these guys as I see them, like, hey, man, understand that this is not a longevity situation here, and you have to make your impact every time you step on the football field.
3: Gerard, are you quoting Flavor Flav there? Quick, fast, and hurry, don't worry.
5: Flavor's vision is not blurry.
3: Yeah, is that where you're doing that?
5: That's exactly where I was going.
3: How about that? Gerard brought to you by Cross Country Mortgage, official mortgage partner of the Cleveland Browns.
4: Yeah, to Gerard's point, look, the reality is these guys don't have a lot of experience, and a guy like Case Keenum is going to come out here and take advantage of that, and that's exactly what he
3: did. He was a guy
4: that
3: was one step away from the Super Bowl 9 years ago.
4: Right, and he was a winning quarterback here with the Cleveland Browns when he started 15 years in the league. He took advantage of that. What's very clear about this team, and I think as we kind of go through these final 8 minutes, we can kind of talk about some specific positions and things like that, but on the defensive side, we do not have depth. And if you have... It's just so hard to stay healthy this year. With our starting defense is a top five defense in this league. I have zero doubt in my mind about it. But the lack of depth there in the event of some injuries is concerning. It's obviously the most concerning at the cornerback position. You're seeing the young linebackers who we haven't really seen play. We saw some good from Easton Mascarenhas-Arnold, some good from Winston Reed, I thought, who had a nice game. But after that, it was a little bit of a struggle. The safeties struggled behind your top three as well. So... And that's typical of a lot of teams, but the Browns are one of the youngest teams in the league. It's not making excuses. The good news is a lot of these guys should not play in the regular season. What I'm saying, though, is I think the Browns could be a team that's active, more active at the cutdown than you might realize, to get some guys that have a little more NFL experience in the event that they're needed here this season.
3: Here's a short kick, bounces at the 11, taken by Wilson, 15-20, spins out of the tackle, and Cole Wilson, the rookie wide receiver out of Baylor, gets a 23-yard return. He had one kickoff return touchdown in college, led FBS in kickoff return yardage in 25, and there is a bear down at the 23 right in front of us. 8:36 to go. Browns are going to have it on their own 29-yard line. Dylan Gabriel's second possession. He was 2 for 3 for 11 yards, and that drive ended with a Beanie Bishop interception. He has two. Picked off a floater from Shador on an overthrow, and an overthrow he took from Gabriel as well.
4: Yeah, and those are the things you don't like to see when it's kind of a clean pocket, and those throws by Dillon Gabriel and Shedeur Sanders, certainly ones that they would want to have back here today. A lot of the Bears on their knee. It looked like the tackler that hit Cole Wilson immediately grabbed his left shoulder. One thing to say, we've been pretty lucky, right? The weather's held off.
3: Yeah.
4: The rain has stayed away. Yeah. They've been able to kind of play this game in good weather. But for the Browns, you come out of here encouraged by a couple of things, right? Your young receivers, Casey Concepcion, Denzel Boston, I thought had nice days for you. You got to get a little bit better in the run game. It was kind of the same old story as last year. The Browns have completely remade this offensive line. First team in 50 years ago, five new starters. Now Browns players are on their knees as well. So they can obviously hear that there must have been more serious than we may have thought. But he immediately grabbed his left shoulder, the player that's down there for the Chicago Bears. I thought Deshaun operated well, didn't push the ball down the field, which is something obviously that we need to, you know, that's what I said kind of going to those last few drives. I want to see him push the ball down the field. But 11 of 15, 126 yards, 73% completions, 8.4 an attempt, 98 rating, led 10 points. That was good. You like that. I still think we need better from the offensive line. Next week, Shedeur Sanders will get that opportunity with those starters. And, you know, hopefully he can bounce back. His last throw, obviously, was that interception. But made some really good throws before that. Some encouraging throws. But that's kind of been the story. Lack of consistency for the Browns quarterbacks.
3: And encouraging here on the field as well, as you hear the applause from the fans here at Soldier Field. It's 45. I believe there are two 45s. I believe that is Nephi Sewell.
4: Yep.
3: Who is going to the sideline. He was down for a while. Both teams down on a knee. And they stand up now, and they clap as well for Nephi Sewell, who's up and runs to the sideline. The game summary brought to you by Sherwin-Williams, the official paint and coatings partner to the Cleveland Browns. Quarterback numbers, Deshaun 11 of 15 with a rating of 98.2. Shedeur 6 of 11 with a pick, rating 39.6. Gabriel so far 2 of 3, 11 yards as mentioned, rating 33.3. This is his second possession. 8:36 to go. Browns down 17, 27 to 10. Gerard, amazing. The rain stayed away for you, buddy. The sun's out now. You can cut this humidity with a knife.
5: Yeah, you smash your hands together. Open your mouth, you get some water. With that being said, one of the things, too, that I'm really picking up on with the football team in general is practice does transfer to the football field. We saw that early on in that concepts that they were practicing on during the course of the week. They were certainly working early on. But the one thing that we had an issue with during the course of training camp so far has been the idea of stacking success.
3: Yeah.
5: When the twos and the threes came in, they weren't able to do that. There was a major lull in the second and third quarter, and that goes back to, again, your practice habits and making sure that you're constantly stacking and doing the positive things the right way. So in a lot of ways, yes, it's a preseason game, but it was one that which we had control, and due to issues like conditioning and not doing the right things from a playmaking standpoint, led to this 10-27 lopsided game that we're witnessing right now. And so things have to be much better, but that starts once again at the practice field level.
3: Listen, if you want to look at the 10-0 in the first quarter and the way the offense operated, and Andre Schmidt hitting his kicks, and the defense with consecutive three and outs without Carson Schwestinger, without Denzel Ward, without Tyson Campbell, I say thumbs up. After that, no, the returns are not good. You know, the back half of this roster as a very young team still has a lot of work to do. There are also a lot of injuries on this team as well. Not an excuse, maybe an explanation, which is different than an excuse. Gerard brought to you by Cross Country Mortgage, official mortgage partner of the Cleveland Browns. It took a long TV timeout, almost ready to get back.
4: Yeah, and you can tell, really, once we kind of got into that second, third team, whatever offensive line, it got a lot tougher for the quarterback. Some good throws were made, but for Deshaun in particular, his time completely evaporated to throw the last couple times the Browns had the football. He had no chance back there.
3: Once they got the first team O-line out of there.
4: It was tough.
3: Devon Booth is the back here for the Browns. They're on the 29. He wears 29 in his first NFL handoff. Has very little room to run. He's going to avoid a tackler in the backfield as Jaden Push Booth inside. He gets back to the line of scrimmage. No gain. Devon Booth is fighting for a spot on this roster. Mississippi State undrafted free agent. JUCO and then Utah State as well. He averaged 5.2 yards a carry in college. Coming up on 8 minutes remaining, clock winding. Booth motions out of the backfield. We go empty. Dylan Gabriel on second down has the ball. Pressure from the left side. Checks it down. And Gage Larvinen has it. Turns, squares his shoulders, and pushes forward before getting tackled by two Bears at the 35. Marlon Sewell with the takedown. It's third and four on the Browns 35.
4: Yeah, Booth's one of those guys talking about Devon Booth, the running back out of Mississippi State. When you watch his highlights, it's all kind of catch and run stuff.
3: Fun.
4: He's very good out of the backfield, averaged over 10 yards a catch last year with two touchdowns at Mississippi State.
3: Corley wide to the left, Larvinen, Floria to the right. Carson Ryan, the rookie, tight end, wing right. Floria motion for the wide side. Third down, Gabriel to throw. Gabriel pocket collapsing. Gabriel sacked by Martin. Beg your pardon, that's T.J. Edwards. You know, they have a lot of 50. Is that Chroma? Is that 59, not 53? I beg your pardon. Jamri Chroma. There's no way T.J. Edwards is on the field. He has his jersey pulled up in the front.
4: Yeah,
3: and that looked like
4: is.
3: A 3. It's pulled all the way up. Beg your pardon. That is a 9, not a 3.
4: That's his second sack of the day,
3: yes.
4: Right?
3: He had a strip sack of Deshaun Watson. Preseason for all of us here, friends. It is a loss of 8. And now Nick Constantino is on to punt. Caden Davis backpedaling into the sunshine, going in and out of the clouds. He fields at the 10. He's back at the 5. He's angling from the right to the left, trying to get to the sideline. Caden Davis trying to get a block, and he's run out of bounds by Brendan Bates near the Chicago 30-yard line. 57-yard punt, 19-yard return. Bears take over, up 27-10, 6:26 to go.
4: Yeah, that was a big ball there. These refs, they don't want to throw any flags, I don't think, anymore. That was as blatant a hold on Luke Floria. I mean, the guy had his jersey stretched out a
3: good
4: 12 inches behind
3: him. Luke Floria, man.
4: That's right.
3: Only way you stop him.
4: I expect a run-heavy go of it right here for the Chicago Bears. Up 17, 6 minutes, 26 seconds to go in this one.
3: The back here is Coleman Bennett from Kennesaw State, an undrafted rookie. Miller Moss, though, is going to run. I'm sorry, he's going to throw. Justin Jefferson with the tackle. Kadir Ismail with the catch and run. And he's going to get a gain of 8. Hey, Gerard.
4: That's a big guy.
3: Yeah, he is. Kadir Ismail is 6'6", 245. His mom was a college basketball player at Syracuse. Gerard, do you believe in jinxes? Because I don't believe in the kicker jinx, but do you believe in the clock jinx?
5: I certainly do believe in jinxes. I've witnessed them. I've been a part of them. So, yes, I believe in jinxes.
3: Okay, because Nathan, after a first half that went like an hour 15 of real clock time.
5: Exactly.
3: Pointed out how fast this game was moving.
4: We're still not terrible.
3: Oh, I know. We're fine. But
4: we're acting like all of a sudden we're in the third quarter here still.
3: No, we're not. On second and 2, Tyreek Sapp. No, Eddie Olafosio, 54, with a tackle in the backfield. And Olafosio drops the back. Bennett back at the 35-yard line. Loss of 3. It's third and 5.
4: Yeah, Snacks was in there as well. Number 66, Travis Bell. Olafosio's been somebody who's been in the league for a while. A couple of years, fifth-round pick of Buffalo. Played in 5 games, but did not play a snap last year for the Browns on defense.
3: But was here most of the year on the practice squad. The native of Alaska with the tackle. So third and 5 coming up on 5 minutes remaining. Browns down 17. Chicago, Moss throws right. Tunnel screen. It's caught. And it's a big gain for a first now. J.P. Richardson has blockers. And Richardson weaves his way into Browns territory. Tackled by McClendon at the 46. Gain of 17 of the clock runs. Gerard, by the way. His last report brought to you by Cross Country Mortgage, official mortgage partner of the Cleveland Browns.
4: Clock hasn't stopped running since you tried to invoke my jinx.
3: Well, you see what I did there?
4: Yeah, you jinxed the jinx.
3: No, I didn't jinx the jinx. I pointed out your jinx, and I basically said, let's get it rolling. Hey, they didn't roll the clock after a sack in the second quarter.
4: That's right.
3: Gave the Bears more time. Chicago now has a Browns territory. From the 47, play fake. Miller Moss is going to throw, and he chucks it downfield, and it's caught by McLeod. Lucas, the corner who just got here. That Bears repeating. I know I sound like a broken record of the tackle, the 25-yard line, a gain of 22. Miller Moss, interesting guy here for the Bears. He was Caleb Williams' backup. Williams, when he declared for the draft, didn't play in the bowl game, and all Miller Moss did was come in and throw 6 touchdowns. 6 touchdowns in a bowl game. Now, he lost his job midway through the following season, transferred to Louisville, and now he is here backing up Caleb. and playing here as the Bears' fourth quarterback, but third we've seen today. 27-10, Browns down 17, clock at 3:35, handoff up the middle for the Bears, Coleman Bennett, and then a flag late from behind the quarterback. Bennett with a gain of around 2 to the 23.
4: Tyreek Sapp got in there. As these guys are competing, they've been on the field a lot in this fourth quarter. But they are competing right now. Time of possession was early in the favor of the Cleveland Browns in the first half. Second half, certainly been a lot more of the Chicago Bears possessing the football.
6: Personal foul, face mask, defense number 64.
4: That was Sapp.
6: Half the distance to the goal line from the end of the run. First down.
3: Tyreek Sapp, an undrafted free agent out of Florida. 21.5 career TFLs, 10 career sacks. He was a four-star from St. Thomas Aquinas, the football powerhouse in South Florida. Had a great 24 and then injuries in 25. Had hernia surgery, and that really hurt him in the pre-draft process. A guy the Browns and a lot of other teams liked as an undrafted rookie. He gets called for the personal foul there. So it's going to put it just shy of the 11-yard line. Bears in the red zone, 3:29 to go. Bears threatening from the near hash, 27-10. Browns are down. Give up the middle to Bennett, running through arm tackles, and Bennett's going to carry down to the 3-yard line inside the 5. It'll be a gain of 8 on first down. Let's talk big picture here, Nathan.
4: Yep.
3: Next week, it's going to be Shador Sanders starting at home against the Bills and the Browns' home opener at Huntington Bank Field. The big question to me is Shador gets his shot to prove a case with the first team, which is essential here.
4: Yep.
3: We're well aware of what he was working with, is how are the reps distributed in the joint practice Thursday against the Bills?
4: I think that's what everybody's going to be watching, and I think if there is a discrepancy in those first-team reps against the Bills in the joint practice, that's going to tell you a little bit about if a decision or a lean exists for head coach Todd Monken.
3: Give to Bennett, out of an arm tackle in the backfield, trying to get to the corner, and he gets their touchdown, Bears. He ran away from Zion Washington and Cordae Sidnor, two undrafted rookies, and beat them to the pylon, and Chicago is up 33-10 with 2:38 to go over the Browns.
4: It was 10-0 Browns.
3: It was. Memories.
4: Now the Bears did not play a lot
3: we'll
4: of
3: always
4: their,
3: have that.
4: Certainly on their offense, didn't play any of their top guys. Defensively, they did have some of their starters out there for the first couple of series. But, yeah, this is just the lack of depth on this team certainly shows up. The inexperience more than anything is what really shows up here for the Cleveland Browns in this second half. But big picture, as you said, as Santos puts the extra point in, is that what does that joint practice look like?
3: Yeah.
4: How does Shador look? Because I don't think that Deshaun Watson operated the offense efficiently. Was it as good? Was it as explosive as maybe you wanted? No, the biggest play was a screen to Dylan Sampson for 43 yards. But he took care of the football, did a good job. Yes, there was the turnover on the sack where it got knocked out of his hands. I was on a fourth down anyway. It was kind of like they just didn't get it. Didn't really make, he had one missed throw. He should have got to Casey Concepcion where his footwork got off. But he got a little bit more, I would say, jumpy with his feet once that second team line was in there. When the first team, it was some good throws in the short game. Didn't really push the ball down the field. So you want to see more of that from him. What Shador comes in and immediately pushes the ball down the field, makes nice throws. The first one to Larvidan. He had beat the cover zero, the all-out blitz. Gets it to Luke Floria. That was a great throw as well. But then you have two balls batted at the line. You have a fumble on the center exchange. And then the interception where just out of nowhere, just a complete air bail. Just a floater and surprising. And Dylan Gabriel certainly did not look much better in his time out here, throwing an interception as well. But I think if you're Deshaun, it was encouraging. I still think there are questions that need to be answered about him pushing the ball down the field and how that looks over the course of a full game. And for Shador, it's just got to be more consistent. And you got to eliminate just kind of those catastrophic ones.
3: Short kickoff taken by Wilson at the 7. He's up to the 20, 25, 30. And the rookie free agent out of Baylor takes it to the 32 with 2:31 to go, 25-yard return. Let's do a legal stations, 10-second legal ID on the University Hospitals Cleveland Browns Radio Network.
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3: With Brendan Bates standing up to the right, Booth in the backfield, quick hitter to the left, caught by Wilson, 30-35. The little guy has some speed. Baylor used him a lot in the screen game. He's run out of bounds just shy of the 40-yard line as the clock winds under 2:20 remaining towards the two-minute warning. Sewell, Marlon Sewell, Eddie Sewell will do for the Bears. They have two with the tackle gain of 7.
4: Wilson's been a fun guy to watch at practice, especially in one-on-ones.
3: Definitely.
4: Nobody's really been able to cover him, but he's a smaller guy, 5'7", 177 at Baylor last year. He had 591 yards, a couple of touchdowns as a receiver, but he's been so fun to watch in those one-on-ones. Cool for him to get this experience.
3: Absolutely. Two minutes remaining in this preseason opener, 34-10. The Browns are down here. We're going to keep it right here. Bring in Gerard. Gerard, I'm going to ask you what I asked Nathan. What do you think Todd Monken's going to do? What would you do with the quarterback reps against the Bills Thursday in the joint practice?
5: I would give the majority of those reps to Deshaun Watson. He performed well. I want to stack success. And I feel that out of all the quarterbacks today, he had the most success in how he operated the offense and what he was able to do. Granted, there was not many shot plays that were called, and we started the game with several straight run plays, but ultimately what we have to have is an identity on the offensive football field, and you don't get that ultimately by not identifying who the leader is, and the sooner you do that, the better you are for it. So that's what I...
1: Wow, that was an amazing preseason football game. Now it's time to get in the Wayback Machine for Buckeye Replay on The Fan. This is Buckeye Replay.
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9: Another Saturday, another wonderful opportunity to listen to a classic Buckeye football broadcast. I mean, we're doing this because we miss Buckeye football. That's the whole reason we started this project. Why not pass the time through a couple of the lasting summer months and just time it right up to that first game day as the Buckeyes are going to take on the Fighting David Lettermans at Ball State, and then a big game at Texas the week after that. But we are facing a different SEC foe today. A lot of Buckeye fans are clamoring for more of these games. We have Alabama on a future schedule as it stands now. We'll see if we get to that game. Georgia's actually on the docket too, I think in 2030 and 31. We'll see if that happens. But in 1988, a game against an SEC foe did happen at the Shoe, and we've been doing this theme of great comebacks this year, and that was the LSU Tigers. And man, did it look like they were coming out of Columbus with a victory, but not to be. And a man that was covering that game, he's covered Buckeye football for 10 TVs, my good friend, 44 years in the biz here,
10: 45.
9: Dom Tiberi, ladies and gentlemen. Oh, I'm sorry.
10: 45, but that's okay.
9: I shorted you 1 year, and you have to say something about it.
10: Well, I'm just saying, you know, 45, that's a pretty good gig. That game, Timmy, goes down and is definitely in my top 10 of all-time games I covered at Ohio State. And it was a special year. It was John Cooper's first season at Ohio State.
9: So Coop is here.
10: Yeah,
9: Earl,
10: first
9: the ending with Earl Bruce obviously weighed on a lot of Buckeye fans.
10: And think about the start. We talk about playing ranked teams. They opened the season against, I want to say,
9: Syracuse.
10: 16th-ranked Syracuse. They came in here. Ohio State played a perfect game. No penalties. They carried John Cooper off the field. The next week, they go to Pittsburgh to take on 16th-ranked the Panthers, Mike Godfrey. They ran Ohio State out of that stadium. I mean, ran them out. So then they come back home, and oh, by the way, you get to play 7th-ranked LSU. Now, Ohio State was not ranked for any of those games, and they opened the season with 3 ranked teams, and I got to be honest with you, LSU, you know, we didn't know what to think after watching that Pitt game, and we're thinking, oh my goodness.
9: This is a Jekyll and Hyde couple of teams that you saw in the first couple weeks of the season.
10: Here's going to be a long night, and it started out being a long night, but one of the greatest comebacks I ever saw, Ohio State scored 16 points.
9: Two minutes in the final two minutes of the game,
10: With under, you know, LSU went up, they took a safety at one point.
11: That's right. They did. Carlos Snow will get the first score that the Buckeyes need. And that's another just great running back that you don't really think about
10: too
11: often.
10: He had a big game, scored two touchdowns in that game.
11: But, I mean, was a great career back, too, at Ohio State, that not a lot of, you know, the younger fans in this generation will think of that guy. But definitely Carlos Snow did his thing. And Bobby Olive, again, he was Greg Fry orchestrated a few comebacks that we have listened to or are going to listen to on this season of Buckeye Replay. And they may not have had, you know, the most memorable seasons in the early John Cooper years. And they're figuring out how to, you know, get that win against the rival, but they had the Minnesota game, which will be the last one we listen to this season. We had the Iowa game that we listened to, which was a great comeback. And then this one as well. And he just was one of those quarterbacks that he might make a mistake here or there, but he was also not shying away from making a big-time play, making something happen.
10: He would make big plays. Yeah. He had a huge game in this. And what I remember about this game, you know, Carlos Snow scored, and then LSU got the ball, and they ended up taking a safety. And then on
11: Punter goes out of bounds.
10: Yeah, and then on the punt to kick it back to Ohio State, Bobby Olive took the kick, and I want to say had like a 30-some yard return, and then he scored the game-winning touchdown with just seconds to go in the game. It was absolutely amazing. And I just remember John Cooper after that game, he had the line. Coop had a lot of great lines. We call them Coopisms. Don't tell me the horse is blind, load the wagon. Well, after that game, he said, 1 week you're drinking the wine, the next week you're stomping the grapes. This week we're drinking the wine. And
11: back and forth for a few weeks
10: at the start of that 88 season. It was a rough year. I think they had four wins that year. But, you know, I give John Cooper a lot of credit. He modernized Ohio State football and, you know, really started recruiting nationwide. And you think about the players that he brought here over the years. You think about the team that he had here that Jim Tressel won a national championship with. Those were all Coop's guys.
11: Weren't you actually playing golf? Dom Tiberi is here from 10TV, the legend, who's getting ready for another. He's like in a hybrid retirement, so you are going to see him on some Buckeye football coverage. But when he walked in here today, guys, I mean, I'm telling you, he's maybe like one day from being off the golf course. He's probably heading back out there when he's done with this interview. He's got a new car. He's got a new house. You got new golf clubs? What are we hitting now, Dom?
10: Little Ping G440s.
11: Ping G4s. I just got a new set of irons myself.
10: Yeah, you got tailor-made. You know, you can't hide money.
11: We got some. No, you can't.
10: We're just a couple
11: of guys that are enjoying life, right?
10: Got a new Porsche. It's beautiful, by the way.
11: You got a Porsche?
10: I was talking about yours.
11: Oh, stop it. Yeah, must be nice. I wish. No, I'm happy with my nice little Nissan there. But you were on the golf course when I called Coach Cooper to chat a little bit about this game.
10: We were talking.
11: Like, go figure. Yeah.
10: He said that was Timmy Hall.
11: Yeah.
10: And he was talking about that. I said, Coop, that's one of my favorite. You know, that game was so exciting the way they came back. And then that night, we used to do the coaches show. They would come down, and we did the coaches show live at 11:30.
11: You like doing it that way?
10: Yeah, it was live. They would do Woody Hayes would come down here and do the shows live, and Coop was down here, and that's when he said, 1 week you're drinking the wine, and next week you're stomping the grapes.
11: What were those shows like, though, when it was in the immediate aftermath of a tough day? You did them every time anyway,
10: yeah,
11: right?
10: We did them no matter what, win, loss, whatever, and they were live shows, 11:30 at night on Saturdays.
11: You like that better than doing it in the midweek, things have shifted to?
10: It's all changed. It was fun back in those days. I mean, I heard stories about Woody after a loss. He was not fun on that show.
11: Jeez, I can't.
10: And
11: I can't imagine
10: what,
11: Woody was Urban just a perfectly would, sane guy.
10: I know Urban Meyer would not have been a fun guy. Coop was always a class act.
11: Urban Meyer didn't even like his food after a loss.
10: Oh, I know. It was crazy.
11: He'd eat it with hate in his heart.
10: I know. It was crazy. It was crazy. Absolutely.
11: Shut your phone off. What are you doing?
10: There we go.
11: It wouldn't be a segment with Dom Tiberi.
10: It was the boss
11: call.
10: Some kind of sound didn't go off.
11: All right. Now, you still call him the boss?
10: Well, I have bosses.
11: Again, you're sort of like you're.
10: I have bosses. You're my
11: you're
10: boss.
11: Like a, you're like a mini. You're a miniature employee at this stage. You're only working like one job.
10: Ladies and gentlemen, Timmy Hall
11: Saturdays.
10: Only has the best hair. He's a boss.
11: I'm not. You're a boss.
10: If there's fish,
11: I'm no boss.
10: And then there's you.
11: I have no actual power.
10: I saw you one day walking around ordering people. Do this. Pick that up. Do that. I loved it when you were doing that. I said, look at this guy. He could be a drill sergeant.
11: You know what? If more people asked me things or wanted some direction, and that's, I'm not just talking about at work. I'm talking about out in the real world too. Like if people that are fixing these roads or putting up street signs, if they would have just called to ask me, I would have told them how they could better do this. There's actually three lanes here that are passing through on the interstate, not two. Let's not bottleneck all the traffic for 8 miles for no reason.
10: I think we should create a position for you, and it could be a website. Ask Tim, and you just give people advice. For Halloween this year, I suggest when they come and they ring the doorbell, you give out advice to kids. They would love it. They wouldn't soap your windows.
11: You get one question.
10: Where's the candy?
11: I'll help you out.
10: Where's the candy?
11: We were at Cedar Point a few weeks back. Dom took the family up there, and I noticed, because I'm not doing a lot of the riding anymore, and I realize as I'm just, you know, I get time to myself, and I have really nothing on my mind, nothing to do. I seem to notice like what's wrong with a place.
10: Yes.
11: I don't really notice what's right, but I could be a guy that could come in and help businesses, help places say, you know what?
10: Yes.
11: You don't have like your countertop here at the front of your restaurant. It's not configured the right way.
10: Right.
11: Like I walk in the front door, I have to like move all the way over to the side and then up to the front. This is not right. Like,
10: let me help you out with a couple things.
11: Yeah. Like why at Cedar Point do we have one coffee place?
10: Amen. I don't understand.
11: One coffee place.
10: Why?
11: Put five of them in
10: there.
11: Amen.
10: Why don't we get paid more?
11: I think you did all right, but I could sure use a little bit more.
10: Well, your boss, give yourself a raise.
11: I wish I could.
10: Who authorized this? I did.
11: Who authorized this interview? So, Dom, we're getting back to it. Hang with me for just a few minutes I want to ask you about the upcoming season as we're getting set to listen to a classic game, the 1988 edition of the Buckeyes and the LSU Tigers from the Horseshoe. 10 TV's Dom Tiberi hanging out with us. More coming up. It's Buckeye Replay on The Fan.
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11: 10 TV's Dom Tiberi has decided to come in here and give us a few minutes. We're getting ready to listen to a 1988 thriller, Big Ten versus the SEC. It's Ohio State and LSU, September 24th, 1988. Buckeyes are down 13 with 2 minutes to go. And they're going to get the job done. Dom, it's all about the Big Ten and the SEC these days with college football. It's just the big, we just fight with each other all the time now. It's all we do.
10: Well, and I have never been a big fan of the SEC. And I think that, you know, what we're witnessing now, you know, everyone talks about, are we going to see a super conference? I think a super conference is in the works and it's called the Big Ten. They're now coast to coast. Timmy, I believe eventually we're going to see the Florida States, the Clemsons, the
11: Virginia,
10: Miamis,
11: maybe UNC,
10: Virginia, North Carolina. I believe, if I'm Texas, I'm sitting there and thinking, wait a minute, I'm in the SEC and look at the Big Ten. I mean, the marquee, whatever. I could see teams jumping ship from there. I do believe that's where we're heading. I do believe we're going to see a 24-team playoff sooner than later. And I just think the SEC is on the decline, and it's just numbers. math doesn't lie. The money is in these schools. And, you know, now that the NIL world's very much upon us and everything, it's going to be interesting to see how all this shakes out. But I think the Big Ten, but I've never been a big fan of the SEC. I've never really liked their arrogance. And, you know, they still think they're the best conference in the country. And yet, the last three national championships were won by Big Ten schools.
11: Yep. Now we got Kurt Cignetti that can go up there and kind of put them in their place. And I like how he said that. You know, we don't whine and complain when we don't get the job done. We just own it.
10: Yeah.
11: But there's no hype machine at this point. They've won three straight. Although I don't know how we talk about the three straight when the cheating bastards were one of our three. We can use it. We'll use it to our, we'll be like the SEC. If it helps our agenda, then we're going to use it at our discretion. But the change in college football can ruffle the feathers of a lot of people that like the old school style. So we'll just get to this. Sooner or later, you get to play football.
10: Right.
11: And whatever's happening in the sport, however much money these guys are making, I think if that guy puts on your uniform and he's representing your team and he's playing at the Shoe, we can kind of have that throwback feel of we're just playing college football now. When these guys start this 2026 season, Dom, what do you expect to see? I mean, big year for Julian Sain and Jeremiah Smith for starters.
10: Well, I think the biggest thing is, Tim, this is different than we've ever seen before with all the new players. I know Ryan Day's very concerned about the assimilation with this club, bringing these guys together, creating the chemistry. Mickey Marotti and those guys worked very hard this summer to create moments where the team bonding could be, or as the brotherhood they like to call, could come about. To me, that's the big thing. People go ask me, what am I most excited about? I'm most excited to see Julian Sain this year. I think we saw this kid burst on the scene a year ago. He's just doing his second season ever. As a first-timer, he was a Heisman finalist.
11: Pretty special.
10: Went to New York.
11: Yeah.
10: Pretty daggum good.
11: Over 30 touchdown passes.
10: What I like more, and I know people debated, hey, he should have run. Yeah, he should have, but I don't know how healthy he was down the stretch, and I don't think that was an option. I think he had some injuries going, and I think that limited what he could do down the stretch.
11: He's put on about 10 pounds of muscle mass, is the report.
10: Absolutely. He's put muscle on, and his leadership. There's a new confidence to this kid. I'm very excited to see how he goes, because he is going to be the leader of this offense. He's going to be the leader of this team. I'm very excited to see what Jeremiah does and what most of us think, and he pretty much said, is going to be his encore season. I will say this, and I talked to Bo Bishop the other day about this. It's not a foregone conclusion that this is Julian's last season. I mean, if he goes out and wins the Heisman and is the number one draft pick, he doesn't have a choice. But depending on how things go, I mean, the thing is, with the NIL, you don't have to go right
11: now. That's really true. And again, it's sort of like that gray area, though, where if you have a season where you accomplish everything you want to accomplish,
10: then you got to go.
11: Julian Sain likely had to be pretty damn good, you know,
10: right,
11: for that to happen. And then, therefore, he probably would be the top QB or the second QB. So if he's not number one overall, maybe he goes two or three or top five still, or top 10. And that's still pretty enticing. Unless, you just have that ability to just say, I like what I'm doing right here,
10: and
11: I might
10: happens.
11: Make $8 million for one season. Also, would the Buckeyes be willing to pay that, or would they want to get on to Tavian St. Clair? Things that we don't need to worry about right now.
10: I'm just excited to see him. I'm excited to see what Matt Patricia does in a second year with a new defense, basically, personnel-wise.
11: A lot of new guys, yeah.
10: I am excited to see what the running game on offense is this year. I think Arthur Smith was brought in here to handle that running game and get it going. I just like the brain trust that's up there right now. Think about it.
11: Boy, I think Bo Jackson is going to be really special this year.
10: We got three guys running this team that were NFL coaches. Ryan Day, people forget, he cut his oats in the NFL. And then you got Arthur Smith and Matt Patricia. Come on. I mean, we're talking NFL coaches.
11: Oh, we got NFL head coaches around here that have, we've been doing that for a couple of years now, where we get ex-NFL head coaches to come in and be top coordinators here with the Buckeyes. Dom, let's get to this broadcast. It was really fun catching up. Thanks for coming in. And where are you playing golf next? What's the next tee time for you?
10: In Hilton Head.
11: Oh, you son of a bee.
10: You want to go with me?
11: That would be nice.
10: Come on, we'll go play down there.
11: I'd love to coordinate a little golf trip. We got to get out on the links sometime soon here.
10: You got to give me strokes, though, because you're good.
11: Well, you get to play a forward tee.
10: Well,
11: you're playing the senior tees. I'll play back at the men's tees.
10: Okay.
11: What's your handicap?
10: My game.
11: That's good.
10: I asked Jack to give me a tip, right? Nicholas, and he said, take a pickleball.
11: It's like me asking you how you doing, and you just say, thanks for asking. That's good.
10: Yeah.
11: All right, Dom, appreciate the time, man. Let's listen to this broadcast. What do you say?
10: I'm excited. This is a great one, folks. Enjoy it.
11: LSU versus Ohio State, September of 1988 at the Shoe. It's coming up. It's Buckeye Replay on the Fan.
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21: The evening hours, we do have a 10 weather impact alert for you for the chance of seeing some strong to severe storms. It's mainly going to be for excessive rainfall as well as some damaging winds with that storm. It's mainly going to be in your overnight hours, starting at your dinner time, 7, 8 o'clock, and that will continue into your overnight into Sunday early morning, talking 5, 6 o'clock tomorrow. I'm your 10 weather impact meteorologist, Lily Aldridge, with 97.1 The Fan.
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11: It's been fun getting you prepped and ready for it. Now it's time to listen to the Buckeyes rally again in another classic broadcast. We're all the way back in the late 80s. I can see the neon lights. I can hear the music. September 24th, 1988 at the Shoe as number 7 LSU is in town. And this one, this even predates Paul Keels and Jim Lachey. It's Terry Smith and the mayor, Greg Lashutka, here with the call.
23: All right, Greg, the referee today is Gil Marchman, the umpire Tom Manning, the headlinesman Ron Danson, the line judge is Don Bauer, the field judge J.W. Sanders, the side judge Denny Frun, and the back judge this afternoon is Jim Sherlock. The Buckeyes will be kicking off. Ohio State will be kicking off from the south end of the field and waiting back to receive for 7th-ranked LSU is number 2, Slip Watkins, and number 27, Vincent Fuller. That Slip Watkins, a fellow you really have to look out for. He runs the 40 and 4-3. He was a member of LSU's track team, and they won the SEC outdoor track title for the first time in some 25 years, and Slip Watkins a big part of their success in the spring. So Watkins wearing number 2, waiting to receive along with Eddie Fuller. Pat O'Morrow will be kicking off for the Buckeyes. The Ohio State kickoff team signaling to the crowd to get into this football game. And, Greg, they have been noisy ever since we got underway about a half an hour ago at the broadcast.
24: No question. I think the LSU fans challenged the Ohio State fans. But also, since the opening game with Syracuse, John Cooper opened the door, and there has been vigorous discussion on your show and other forms of the media talking about OSU fans perhaps being a bit too quiet. But most importantly, the students are back, Terry. That makes a difference in my opinion.
23: And Pat O'Morrow getting ready to tee it off for Ohio State. Here's the opening kickoff, and it's traveling down the left side of the field. It'll be Watkins at the 3, across the 5, the 10, the 15, the 20, has a little bit of daylight, and he's finally stopped at about the 31-yard line. So Slip Watkins going up the west sideline with a 27-yard return. Zach Dumas was there to help out on the stop, and LSU will have it on offense at their 30-yard line as they will be moving from left to right. Setting up the Ohio State defense, the front three at nose guard will be Mike Sullivan, the left tackle Derek McCready, the right tackle Mike Showalter, the outside linebacker Sreko Zizekovic, and Mike McCray. Tommy Hodson, the quarterback, Eddie Fuller, and also Victor Jones, the running backs. The pitch goes to Eddie Fuller, and he is stopped right around the line of scrimmage as he tried to run left. And a good stop by Mike Showalter, the Ohio State right tackle out of Bay Village. No gain on the first play for the Tigers. It brings up second and 10.
24: There's LSU, Terry, is a 10-and-see football team. That's what was shared with me earlier in the game. It was true last year. They came out in the I formation, and they like to test the, on first down situations, test the defense, and use the run to the strong tight end side.
23: Eddie Fuller and Jay Egloff now the running backs. Hodson is rolling out to his right, has some time, throws, and it's completed about the 37, and a big hit right there. And knocked down immediately was Alvin Lee, and on the stop was John Sullivan for Ohio State, and boy, did he ever ram into Alvin Lee.
24: Boy, he gave him a wrap his right, and that time Hodson rolled right, was real clear, and the great ability of Tom Hodson is his quick release. He had plenty of time, Terry. No pursuit at Ohio State by Ohio State on him. They've got to contain him and put some pressure on if they want to be able to beat LSU.
23: So that little swing pass to the tailback was good for 9 yards, and this brings up a third and one call. And Hodson on the give and across the line of scrimmage, and getting the first down is Eddie Fuller as he gets his way up to about the 44-yard line. Dwight Smith on the stop for the Buckeyes. But LSU converts on that third down situation, and they will maintain possession of the football with 13:40 remaining here in a scoreless opening quarter. A gain of five, and LSU will have it first and 10 with the football just shy of their own 44-yard line. West Virginia defeated Pittsburgh today 31-10, the final on that one. So Pittsburgh, who beat Ohio State by 32, today they lose at home by 21. Here's a swing pass, and nowhere close to the intended receiver, Alvin Lee. It sails over by the Ohio State bench on the west sideline. Incomplete, it brings up second and 10.
24: That was obviously a mix-up between quarterback and receiver. Alvin Lee just kind of stopped. Hodson put it out there. Last year when they did that in this game, it was intercepted for a decided difference in Ohio State. Now, Terry, one more point. You would think LSU with Hodson has more yardage through the air per game. That's not true. Rushing predominates over passing for the LSU Tigers.
23: Tony Moss and Alvin Lee are the wideouts. The backs are split behind Hodson. Egloff is the fullback, and the give goes to Egloff. He gets across the 45 and is stopped just shy of the 50-yard line. Jimmy Peel coming up from his rover back position to apply the stop. Peel, the Buckeyes' top tackler coming into this game with 20 tackles in the first two games of the season. So it was a game that brings the ball just shy of the 50-yard line. It's going to bring up a third down. It was a gain of five. It brings up a third and five.
24: Hodson has been effective 52% of the time, Terry, in third down efficiency situations. Let's see how it works this time.
23: Buckeyes go with the nickel back as Lance Price checks into the secondary. Third and five call for Hodson at his own 49. Straight back to pass. No surprise there. Has plenty of time. Looks all over the field. Now being pressured, and he's dropped just across the 50 at the Ohio State 49. And it's going to bring up a fourth down and about four. Mike Sullivan on the stop. That was not a sack. It ended up being a gain of two, but it was close to a sack. And, of course, Hodson hasn't been sacked in five straight games.
24: That was good uniform pressure by the entire defense. The defensive back covering very well. A split backfield, third down situation. Most of the time, they'll put the ball in the air. He tried that time and failed. Good defense by the Buckeyes.
23: Rene Bourgeois, the punter for LSU, is in, and he'll hit this one from his 40. Back to receive is Bobby Olive at his 15. He fumbles the football, and it's recovered by LSU. It's recovered by LSU. It looked like number 72 landed on that football, and it will be LSU ball as they will have it at the Ohio State 15. You know, we had talked about it before we went on the air today, Greg. We were watching Bobby Olive fielding some punts. Of course, he takes over for Vince Werkman as the punt returner, and Olive was having some trouble this afternoon in the pregame drills handling those high punts.
24: Vince Werkman was a running back, used to contact. Bobby Olive is a receiver. True, he does get contact, but not the same kind as running backs. That's the first evidence of a difference with Vince Werkman out. Well, I think he's got to steady in there, Terry.
23: You certainly don't want to give this LSU offense this type of field position. They have it at the Ohio State 15-yard line, first and 10. Backs are in the eye, and Hotson on the give. This is Fuller. He dances inside the 15 and is stopped at about the 11-yard line of Ohio State.
24: Hey, flag's thrown, Terry.
23: And now two flags are thrown, and it could be against LSU. That's the preliminary call. Ralph Norwood, their left tackle, a fellow who was injured last year against Ohio State. In fact, he had a season-ending knee injury. Could have been a little bit over aggressive there.
24: No, what it was exactly, the play was over, and you recall last year we were talking about some lipping. That time Ralph Norwood went over and said, hey bud, but he put hands on the opposing player. That time John Sullivan, who was down, was the part of all that. He is still being tended to, but it was another Ohio State player who was pushed. It was Ralph Norwood losing his poise, a penalty against LSU. Not good for the Tigers.
23: Of course, John Sullivan, a fellow who has been trying to recover from knee surgery. He suffered an injury against Minnesota last year and missed the rest of the season, and his rehab is slowing him down just a little bit here in 1988. It's Sullivan who is down. One of the Sullivan twins, the inside linebacker from Timberlake, John Sullivan. The football will be marched back to about the 26-yard line of Ohio State. That's where they have it spotted right now.
24: It was not John Sullivan, though, who was the victim of the Ralph Norwood push. He was down earlier. There was no injury on that, but the officials rightfully on top of it, stopping any altercation.
23: Now we do see John Sullivan walking off the field, so that's a good sign.
24: He's a tough young fella. He and his brother, I don't think I want to see in a dark alley on the wrong side of the fence.
23: Well, Norwood was guilty of that infraction, the starting left tackle, one of the captains for the LSU football team. He's a big guy, 6'7", 264 pounds, a three-year starter. So this brings up a second down and 21 call for LSU. The football at the Ohio State 26-yard line. Victor Jones now in is the only running back. Hotson is back to pass, has time across the middle, and it's complete. Ronnie Halliburton, the tight end, on the reception at the Ohio State 19-yard line. A gain of about 6 or 7, so the Tigers still have to get the football down to about the Ohio State 6 for a first down. And right now it's at the OSU 19-yard line. It's going to bring up third and long.
24: Ohio State is coming in with a bend but do not break philosophy on that in this whole game, Terry. They want to be able not to allow the big play, and so far they've been successful. Halliburton, not a favorite target of Tommy Hotson, did connect that time.
23: So LSU with the football on this third and 14 call. It's deep in Ohio State territory at the Buckeye 19-yard line. Hotson right over center, drops back to pass, looks near the end zone, fires right corner of the end zone, and it's incomplete. The intended receiver was the flanker, Tony Moss, in the southwest corner. Vinny Clark out of Cincinnati on the coverage for Ohio State, doing a good job, and LSU will have to settle for a field goal try here as the Buckeye defense not given very good field possession, Greg Leshetka, after the turnover. Ohio State really digging in and doing a good job.
24: Major mistake that time by the rookie punt returner, Bobby Olive. Good defensive effort. In fact, better than that.
23: David Brondike will come in to attempt the field goal. He's 4 of 5. Let's go down to Randy Ford.
0: All right, Terry. Brondike, the left-footed kicker. He's got a slight breeze in his face. The hold is good. The kick is down. It is up, and it is good. 3-0, LSU breaks out on top, but it could have been a lot worse, Terry.
23: Brown Dyke with a 37-yard field goal. He's 3 of 3 from that distance this season. Timeout on the field. It's LSU 3, Ohio State no score. We'll be right back.
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23: 10:21 remaining in the first quarter here at sold-out Ohio Stadium, and LSU on top of the Buckeyes by a score of 3-0. The field goal by Brown-Dyke from 37 yards out. The scoring drive for LSU, four plays. They covered only 4 yards in offense on that drive. Of course, the Buckeye defense very good on that series, and the penalty also pushing LSU back. The scoring drive took 1 minute and 32 seconds, and it's 3-0 in favor of the LSU Tigers. The Buckeyes still have yet to have the ball on offense, Greg, and that'll be an interesting part of this football game today. Carlos Snow figures to

0: one of the up men on the reception, and Jay Egloff, the backup fullback for LSU on the stop. It was a one-yard return, and Ohio State will have the football at their own 17-yard line. The Buckeyes on offense for the first time today. Setting up that Ohio State offensive line, Mike Curry replacing Joe Stasniak at left tackle. Jeff Davidson is the left guard. The center is Jeff Uhlenhaek. Right guard, Greg Zakharoff. The right tackle, Tim Moxley. The quarterback is Greg Fry. Scotty Graham and Carlos Snow, the running backs here on the Buckeyes' first possession. In motion going to the far side is Edwards. And on the bootleg, this is Fry, stopped right around the line of scrimmage. He looked the handoff, then kept the football, and might have lost a yard or two as Darrell Phillips, the nose guard, was right in to bring Greg Fry to the ground.
1: In my judgment, Terry, that was a mental mistake. The play was broken up, and Greg Fry just snapped the ball, a loss of 1 yard. The pulling right guard stumbled over, and the receiving tailback, I don't think, was in position to get the handoff. Not a good start for the Buckeyes in the first play, offensively.
0: So Ohio State has a second and 11 call with the ball at the OSU 16-yard line. And Fry on the give. This is Carlos Snow. He picks up just a couple of yards as he was hit behind the line of scrimmage, but his momentum took him to about the 18. Clint James on the stop, the right end for LSU. And Ohio State will be looking at a third down situation. It'll be third and about nine.
1: Eric Hill having a few comments over there within the Buckeyes. The lipping that took over that we observed in our broadcast last year, we were down Baton Rouge, seems to have picked up very early in this game, Terry.
0: Bernard Edwards brings the play in from the Ohio State sideline as he replaces Bobby Olive in one of the wideout spots. So Ohio State looking at third and nine. Scotty Graham is the fullback. Carlos Snow the tailback, and straight back to pass is Fry. Has some time, fires, and it's complete. This is Edwards. He's close to first down yardage. We'll see where they spot the football. It's close to the 28. Bernard Edwards out of Fort Myers, Florida on the reception. And for Edwards, that is only his second catch of the year, and it is enough for a first down.
1: There he is, 6'5", 195, probably has the best potential ability. Hasn't shown it so far. That time picked up 10 yards for the first down, and an important first down for the Buckeyes. Needed that mental confidence in this series.
0: Ohio State converting on that third down call. Now coming in motion to the near side is Bobby Olive. He's lined up in the slot. The backs are split now. Olive in motion once again. And here's the give, and this is Carlos Snow across the 30, near sideline, 35, 36-yard line before he's knocked out of bounds. On the stop is Eric Hill, one of the captains of the LSU defense, outside linebacker, and strong safety Jamie Bice also assisting, a senior out of Lake Charles, Louisiana. Snow with an 8-yard carry, it brings up a second and two.
1: That was exactly the same play in the first play of the first series, or the last first down situation, although that time better executed. A gain of eight. The Buckeyes seem to be coming together a little bit. We won't see a lot of play diversity. Good execution by the Buckeyes that time.
0: Under 8 minutes remaining first quarter. It's 3-0 LSU. The Buckeyes on offense, their first series of this game. And the give goes to the fullback at Scotty Graham. He has stood up at about the 38-yard line. Close to the line of scrimmage, Rudy Harmon, a fellow who transferred over from SMU after that football program was wiped out by some problems with the NCAA. It was Harmon making the stop. The officials time out as the football is spotted at about the 39-yard line. And that could be close to a first down. The Buckeyes needed to get it to the 39. They were looking at a second and two call. And they will bring the chains over from the far sideline to measure. And Ohio State gets it by plenty, as it turns out. A couple lengths of the football. So the Buckeyes with the first down, and the drive continues with the ball at the Ohio State 39-yard line. It was a gain of 3 yards. Today's game is brought to you in part by Ohio Bell and Ameritech Publishing, companies of Ameritech.
1: Well, if there's a question about Ohio State wanting to be physical, mentally, the Ohio State offense and defense has shown they came to play today, Terry.
0: Backs are in the eye. Carlos Snow and Scotty Graham, the quarterback, Greg Fry over center, Jeff Uhlenhaek. And this is Fry looking to pass, has some time across the middle. It's complete to Snow. He's at his 45, gets to the 50, and is finally knocked out of bounds in LSU territory at the Tigers' 46-yard line. So Ohio State with the first down. It was Scotty Graham on the reception as he showed some pretty good moves after catching that football, a gain of 15.
1: Terry, a fundamentally different Ohio State team. The line is providing protection. We've got

0: whole new backfield of Scotty Graham and Carlos Snow. But Greg Fry doesn't show effects of last week's shellacking when he was hit so many times. Stood in that pocket, found that time number 35, Scotty Graham, again a new starter. Play call, well executed.
1: Ohio State on the move, going from right to left. And Fry on the give. This is Carlos Snow. He's inside the 45-yard line. Gets it down to about the 43 of LSU as he gained close to five. Rudy Harmon again on the stop for the Tigers. And Ohio State will be looking at a second down call as the Buckeyes are moving the ball very impressively against this LSU defense, which had given up only one touchdown in the first two games. Victories over Texas A&M and Tennessee.
0: Again, we're seeing a basic 52 defense. When you add the other linebackers, obviously, those men up front make a bit of difference. It's a more familiar defense to the Buckeyes, and the offensive line showing their familiarity and playing well.
1: LSU defense ranks 8th in the country overall and 4th in the country in scoring defense. And again, this is Carlos Snow inside the 40, inside the 35, has a first down at about the LSU 31. Flags are down once again. Some bumping after the play was down, and we'll have to sort out the penalty flags.
0: Terry, one thing. Last year, you remember, we were down at LSU. Those were SEC officials. Today, these are all Big Ten officials. I think they've been calling the game fairly, but perhaps Randy Ford, who I could talk about a little bit. Penalty being called now, personal foul against Ohio State.
1: So that's going to wipe out the 11-yard gain by Carlos Snow and also the first down. And let's head down to sideline man Randy Ford.
2: Now, that time what happened, gentlemen, was as Carlos Snow was down, Greg Zakharov, who was downfield blocking for him, threw a very late block on one of the LSU defensive players. It really would have amounted to a late hit if Ohio State had been on defense. As it turned out, it was just a late block on the part of Zakharov. That really hurts Ohio State. That was a good job by Carlos Snow.
1: So the football will be marched back to the LSU. Well, let's see, they're going to take it back to the 46-yard line. So a 15-yard penalty against the Buckeyes. And boy, that one really hurts, Greg, because it wipes out a first down and brings the ball back all the way near midfield.
0: It does hurt. But the officials, I think, should be confident in not allowing this game to get out of hand. A questionable call perhaps in some fans' minds, but let's keep the game under control. We have two emotional ball clubs, particularly after last season, and I think they deserve to be confident so far.
1: The running back, Scotty Graham and Carlos Snow, they are split behind Greg Fry. Two wideouts to the far side. One of them was the tight end Ellis, and back to pass is Fry. Has some time as he drops back to the 45 and bounces the pass in. The intended receiver was tight end Jeff Ellis at the LSU 40. It's incomplete.
0: Greg Fry knew he made a mistake. He came back clapping his hands, said, geez, I'm sorry. And Jeff Ellis really was right there. And that's a little rush. This is still a very young quarterback, Terry, and he is still showing us a lot of stuff.
1: Buckeyes need to get Jeff Ellis back into the offense on the receiving end. The big tight end out of Louisville, Kentucky, had only one reception last week against the Pitt Panthers. And although he had just that one catch, he still came into the game tied for the Ohio State lead in receiving with six receptions. He, along with Bobby Olive. Buckeyes looking at a second and 25 from the LSU 46-yard line. And here's the give. This is Snow. He's inside the 45. Gets down to near the 43. Eric Hill on the stop, the senior outside linebacker, number 54, preseason All-American and LSU's defensive MVP last season. It was a gain of three, and it brings up a third down call. And the Buckeyes have a long third down call. It'll be third and 22.
0: There's a player going off, number 62 for the Tigers. It's Darrell Phillips who's coming off. Time is starting again. Terry, I think on this defense you'll see more of Jeff Ellis. Let's see if Greg Fry picks him up. Last week I don't think he'd get in the flow very easily. They needed him for blocking with the blitzing defense. This week, a different story entirely.
1: So the Buckeyes with the third down call. Ohio State 1-of-1 on third down conversions. The only running back is Carlos Snow. And Fry is straight back to pass, being pressured, swings it out to Snow, it's complete, he's inside the 40, down to about the 35-yard line, and we have a flag down near the line of scrimmage, and that could be a holding call against Ohio State. That'll be the call.
0: It is. Number 74 for the Buckeyes that time, Tim Moxley, was taking number 63, Carl Dunbar, and it will hurt the Buckeyes again. They'll take the penalty, I'm sure.
1: Now, this drive here, reminiscent of one of the drives in the Pittsburgh game last Saturday night when the Buckeyes headed deep in Pitt territory, and then the consecutive penalties whistled against Ohio State to not only force the Buckeyes to move back as far as possession was concerned, but they actually wiped themselves out of any chance to get any points. The Buckeyes had a chance to get in field goal position, and then as it turned out, some penalties back-to-back wiped out any chance of that.
0: This is a third down situation, and big in that regard. Well, we see the play start up. Some final scores. Michigan defeating Wake Forest, 19-3, Terry. Iowa beating Iowa State, 10-3. Two final scores as we see the ball come up. Big third down situation. In fact, that's about half a marathon between here and the first down yard line.
1: Well, it's going to be a third and 32 call. I can remember in that game last week against Pitt, the Buckeyes had a third and 40 call. Scotty Graham and Carlos Snow, the running backs, two wideouts for Ohio State. Siegenthaler to the near side, and back to pass is Fry. He has some time now, eludes the rush. He's going to have to keep the football, and he's tripped down from behind just shy of the 50-yard line. It was Darrell Phillips, that nose guard, a fellow who is very active on that defensive line for LSU, making the stop.
0: Dunbar, Carl Dunbar, number 63, is still down. Terry, who helped with that. He may have caught the foot of Greg Fry as he was going down, but he's slowly getting up, and he's going off the field.
1: So Ohio State will be forced to punt the football. Fry ended up gaining 2 yards on that carry as he was being pressured in the backfield, and Jeff Bowman will be coming in to punt for Ohio State. He's averaging 39 yards a punt. Jimmy Young and Greg Jackson are waiting to receive. Young to the near side, and Bowman's punt is coming to the near side, signaling for a fair catch as Young. The ball takes a bounce at the 5 and hops into the end zone for a touchback. The punt 51 yards by Jeff Bowman, and no return, and LSU will have it on offense, first and 10 from their 20 when we return. We have timeout on the field, 4:08 remaining in the first quarter. It's LSU 3, Ohio State no score. 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
9: It's a classic broadcast. We're in the late 80s. LSU jumps off to an early lead over the Buckeyes. Tons of fans, almost 100,000 strong at the Shoe for the September 1988 home game against the LSU Tigers. Back to the action.
1: Back at Ohio Stadium, it's first and 10 for LSU. They have the football at their own 20-yard line. And there's a give to Slip Watkins. He has stopped behind the line of scrimmage at the 19. Buckeyes with very good pursuit right there. John Sullivan coming in from his inside linebacking spot, so apparently he's healthy. Made a nice play tripping down Slip Watkins for a 1 yard loss.
0: He really significantly influenced the play because he came out there and did what the Buckeyes weren't doing last week, Terry. He forced it back in, and Slip Watkins, in fact, slipped.
1: Watkins and Heglov are the running backs. And Hodson on the pitch. This is Watkins. He gets to the 20, gets to about the 24 where he stopped. He picks up about 5 yards on the carry. It's going to bring up a third and 6. Dwight Smith on the stop for Ohio State. And LSU will have a third down call here. Third and about 6 yards. Boy, Clark will check in, the nickelback for Ohio State, the sophomore out of Cincinnati, a high school teammate of Carlos Snow's down there at Cape High School in Cincinnati.
0: Nice play by Mike McCray that time, again, forcing it back in. You got to keep these speedsters in where all the traffic is. So far, Mike McCray and the rest of the Buckeyes have been doing a pretty good job of that, Terry.
1: Well, these type of situations, third and anywhere more than 5 yards, LSU likes to pass, and right back to throw is Hodson. Looks across the middle, the ball up for grabs, and he drops to the field, incomplete. Very good coverage by the Buckeyes. Swift Watkins was the intended receiver, and he was popped by Andy Gerd and John Sullivan. So the pass ball's incomplete, and Ohio State with another good defensive showing there, Greg.
0: Well, we indicated that the inside linebackers for Ohio State, Andy Gerd and John Sullivan, at the top of the show had to have a good game. That time, they showed their ability and broke that pass up.
1: Rene Bourgeois is back to punt. Should mention that Tommy Hodson is 2 of 5 passing here in the first quarter for only 16 yards. Bobby Olive waiting to receive the punt in single safety at about his 32. Bourgeois gets off a good high punt. Olive is waiting for it and signals for the fair catch. He's not going to take any chances with that one. And the Buckeyes will have it on offense at their 33-yard line. That was a 43-yard punt with no return. We have timeout on the field. 2:44 remaining in the first quarter. It's LSU 3, Ohio State no score. We'll be right back. Today at Ohio State, it is Hall of Fame Day. 6 former OSU athletes were inducted into the Ohio State Athletic Hall of Fame in ceremonies that took place last night. Don Scott, Jack Graff, James Doc Councilman, Rick Jones, Tom Perdue, and Jan White. And we salute those gentlemen as they were inducted into the Ohio State Hall of Fame.
0: I'll join you in tipping the hat. Tom Perdue, an old fraternity brother as well as coach of mine. He coached me when I was a freshman, Terry.
1: I mentioned, Greg, you're very dapper here this afternoon. You look good.
0: Well, thank you very much. You know, we are a medium of images, and I've been lucky in my times with some great coaches to talk about sartorial elegance, and Esko Sarkinen and John Spezzaferro to name two, including our athletic director, Jim Jones, taught me some of that.
1: All right, well, let's go back down to the field where the Buckeyes have a first and 10 call at their 33-yard line. The backs are split. 2:44 left first quarter, 3-0 LSU. Buckeyes with their second possession, and Fry looks to pass, rolling out to his right, fires and bounces it incomplete at the 40-yard line, intended for tight end Jeff Ellis. Rudy Harmon on the coverage, and once again, Fry throwing that one right into the turf.
0: Well, it didn't really develop comfortably. He was really out there, a little bit of mild presence in front of him, and he rushed it a little bit, Terry. Throwing a ball is really getting with the flow, in my opinion, and Greg Fry still is coming off of last week, although he settled in well, still hasn't found the rhythm in this game to eradicate the problems of last week.
1: Buckeyes go with two tight ends and only one wide out, and split wide right for Ohio State is Bobby Olive, the speedster out of Atlanta. The former walk-on runs a 40 and 4-4. Here's the give. This is Snow across the 35-yard line. He gets it to about the 37. Carlos Snow, that tailback for Ohio State here this afternoon, getting the start. He, along with Scotty Graham, making a start for the Buckeyes in that backfield. It was a gain of 4. It brings up a 3rd and 6. Verge Osbury, the leading tackler on LSU, one of their inside linebackers on the stop.
0: By way of comparison, Ohio State offensively has been successful 42% of the time. LSU very stingy, only allowing 23% of opponents in the third down situations.
1: Carlos Snow on the ground today, 6 carries, 32 yards, so he's averaging better than 5 yards a carry. The Buckeyes, 1 of 2 on third down conversions. This is a 3rd and 6. Motion to the far side, that's Edwards, and back to pass is Fry. Has some time, fires, and it's complete. It's caught by Ellis, has a first down, just shy of the 49-yard line of Ohio State. Jamie Bice on the stop, the strong safety for LSU, but the Buckeyes get that big man, Jeff Ellis, into the offense. He makes the reception for first down yardage.
0: Jeff Ellis, again, standing 6'4", 230, the sophomore, Terry. This defense allows him to come in from his tight end position, come out to the flat area. That time, Greg Fry picking up nicely. Gain of 11. Most importantly, a first down, preserving this drive for the Buckeyes.
1: Backs are in the eye for Ohio State. Two wideouts. Jeff Graham is lined up to the near side, wearing number 84, the sophomore out of Dayton, Ohio. Fry is back to pass, looking to the left side, throws, and it's incomplete. It was intended for Jeff Ellis at the 50-yard line. It looked like he might have been tripped up, and the pass was way out of his reach. Incomplete at 2nd and 10.
0: We'll have to cut the grass down there before the second half starts, Derek.
1: Well, you don't want to start any rumors here. We have AstroTurf at Ohio Stadium. Some people wonder if it's even that, the condition of it. Of course, it'll be replaced at the end of the season.
0: Well, it has a certain lifespan, and there is that effort, and it really has that need. But I think Jeff just found his balance a little bit awkward and couldn't get out easily enough.
1: Two tight end offense for Ohio State. 1:31 remaining in the first quarter. Fry is rolling out to his right. Looks to pass, throws, and it's complete to Graham. He's inside LSU territory. Knocked out of bounds at the 48-yard line. Jamie Bison to stop the strong safety. Ohio State will be looking at a third down call. It's going to be third and pretty long for Ohio State. Put the ball into LSU territory at the Tigers 48. That was a gain of 4. And Ohio State will be looking at a third and 6 call.
0: Boy, last week, compared to this week, Terry, night and day. Ohio State unofficially was 76 total yards, 41 through the air, 35 in the ground. LSU, 21 in the ground, 16 through the air, 37 total. Score LSU 3, Ohio State 0, but Ohio State marching.
1: Bobby Olive lined up to the near side. Lined up far right is Jeff Graham. Ohio State 2 of 3 on third down calls. And Fry is back to pass. Has some time. Fires. It's complete. It's complete inside the 40 down to the 35 and to about the 32-yard line. On the reception for Ohio State was Jeff Ellis, the tight end. He's coming to life here this afternoon. The Buckeye drive continues. And Ohio State with a 16-yard pass conversion there on third and 6. Verge Osbury had to make the stop. And Jeff Ellis, that sophomore out of Louisville, the son of Jimmy Ellis, the former heavyweight boxing champion, having a pretty good first quarter here today at Ohio Stadium.
0: Jeff Ellis went to flat, just outran Verge Osbury, the number one tackler for the LSU Tigers, coming to the game with 19 tackles, Terry.
1: Backs in the eye, less than a minute remaining in the first quarter. It's 3-0 LSU, and Fry on the give. This is Snow trying to turn the corner on the far side. Can't do it. He stopped behind the line of scrimmage. Might have lost his footing just a bit. Clint James on the stop, the right end. Carlos tried to get those feet planted to cut back and was unable to do so. So Ohio State will look at a second down call. It's a loss of about 2. It's going to bring up second and 12 with 33 seconds left in the first quarter.
0: Last week we saw Pittsburgh really manhandle Ohio State. I don't think any of us thought Ohio State was that bad, nor Pittsburgh that good. Ohio State really playing much better ball, similar to what they did against Syracuse in the first game.
1: Both wideouts to the near side, and now a motion going to the far side is Olive. And Fry on the rollout to the left throws, and it's complete to Scotty Graham. Has a first down. He's knocked down inside the 20-yard line. Scotty Graham on the reception for Ohio State. Eric Hill on the stop, and the Buckeyes on the move inside the LSU 20. That was a gain of 13 yards.
0: Scotty Graham, the redshirt freshman, standing 5'10", 215, showing not only can he run the ball, Terry, and block, but he has a fine set of hands. Time running down, 2-1, the end of the first quarter.
1: Well, we have completed 15 minutes of football, and the Buckeyes are right in this thing against 7th-ranked LSU. One quarter completed. It's LSU 3. Ohio State no score, but on the move, and we'll be right back.
10: You're gonna win. You're gonna win hundreds, thousands, millions of dollars. Loose change, small bills, large stacks of 10s, 20s, 50s, more money than you've
11: ever. This is a subliminal message from the Ohio Lottery. Listening to this commercial will make you want to play Super Lotto, the kicker, pick four, the number, and the instant games. So listen carefully, and good luck.
10: The weather will always be nice where you are. People will ask for your autograph. You'll always...
12: I like shopping in grocery stores. You poke the vegetables, squeeze the boxes, read them, sniff them, and shake them, and decide whether they're worth the money. But you can't do that with companies before you buy their services. What you do is ask their competition. Motorist Insurance is one of those companies that does things right. Even their competitors agree with that. Ask around about motorists. It's sort of like a squeeze test.
13: Motorists, the kind of insurance company other insurance companies would like to be. You know us.
1: When play resumes at the start of the second quarter, the Buckeyes will have a first and 10 at the LSU 20-yard line. And let's go downstairs to sideline man Randy Ford.
2: First of all, Terry, the enthusiasm is just fantastic here in Ohio Stadium. This pom-pom, 80 and 90,000 pom-poms is really something to see. One thing to keep your eye on, we've been noticing a lot of passes to the backs and to the tight end. That's something they worked on in practice all week. The backs are keeping their eyes on the middle linebackers in the 5-2 defense of LSU. And what they're doing is when they see that those two guys are not blitzing, then both backs out of the split are going to come across the line of scrimmage, and they will cross. For instance, that time, Scotty Graham lined up behind Scott Fry on Scott Fry's right side, but he crossed in front. Carlos Snow will cross in front as well, and that seems to be mixing up those two linebackers a little bit. Same thing with Jeff Ellis. He will probably go across the field from where he lines up on the tight end. That seems to be causing a little bit of problems right now.
1: All right, Randy, you look at the first half numbers. Ohio State, 104 yards of total offense. LSU with only 37 yards of total offense. And, Greg, they're a club that came in averaging 421 yards of offense a game in victories over Texas A&M and Tennessee.
0: Well, indeed. And through the ground, just to kind of elaborate on the 420 yards, it's 225.5 yards per game on the ground and 195 through the air. A diversified offense. But clearly, they haven't shown it so far. Ohio State, on the flip side, though, is showing a more basic offense and the ability to move the ball.
1: Buckeyes with six first downs in the first quarter. LSU with only one. And Greg Fry through the air, 6 of 9 for 69 yards. The highly touted Tommy Hodson, 2 of 5 passing for 16 yards. On the scoreboard around the Big Ten this afternoon, 8th-ranked Notre Dame clobbering Purdue, 52-0 to score there in the fourth quarter. Michigan defeated Wake Forest 19-3. It was Iowa over Iowa State 10-3. Missouri leading Indiana 7-0 in the second quarter. And Army up on Northwestern 23-7 in the fourth. Buckeyes on offense, first and 10 as we get the second quarter underway. The wideouts are Jeff Graham and Bobby Olive. Olive lining up to the near side. The backs are split. Fry looks to pass. Throws on the right side, and it's complete to Bobby Olive right near the goal line at the one-yard line. Buckeyes will have it first and goal inside the one.
0: There was only one receiver that Greg Fry was looking to, and that was Bobby Olive. Greg Fry came back, clotheslined it away from the defenders, picked up 19 yards, and a first down on the LSU one-yard line, Terry.
1: Bobby Olive with the hook slide catch of that ball right at the one-yard line.
0: Do it any way you can. Your feet, your hands, just complete the catch.
1: And now we have a timeout called by LSU as they want to talk about it on defense. Timeout on the field. 14:48 remaining in the first half. It's LSU 3, Ohio State no score. 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
9: We're listening to the 1988 home game against LSU. Buckeyes about to make something happen right here. So many great playmakers on that offense. You're hearing Greg Fry get the ball to Bobby Olive. Carlos Snow is having a great game on this night. Got to be one of the more underrated running backs in Ohio State football history, right? I mean, he got pretty close to 3,000 rushing yards for his career. Later on, let's maybe some off the top of my head trivia. How many Buckeye running backs have hit the 3,000 rushing yard plateau? I want you guys to think about that later in the broadcast. We'll discuss some of those players. But Carlos Snow, 2,876 rushing yards in his career, 28 rushing touchdowns as well. Let's see if he punches it in here. Back to the action. We're in the second quarter.
1: Well, going into today's game, a lot of people around the state of Ohio were wondering which Ohio State football team we'd see, and right now we're seeing the one that did a good job in the season opener against Syracuse. The Buckeyes trail this game by 3, but knocking at the door with the ball at the LSU 1, and it'll be first and goal for Ohio State. What a difference a week makes. Last week at Pittsburgh, Greg Fry, 9 of 29 through the air. Today, he is 7 of 10.
0: Terry, we'll see a 60 front if LSU is typical, and indeed they're going to 60 front. A whole bunch of linebackers and really only two secondary men for LSU, and indeed that's where it is.
1: Scotty Graham and Carlos Snow are the running backs. Jay Cook coming in motion. The pitch goes to Carlos Snow, and he is going to get into the end zone untouched on the far side. The pitch to Carlos Snow, they were unable to contain him, and he goes in untouched, and Ohio State has a 6-3 lead.
0: LSU normally would try to kind of contain in that situation. That time, Carlos Snow just outran number 54, Eric Hill, the outside linebacker and captain for LSU, and put 6 points on the board. Fine effort by Ohio State. We should also comment the coaches. They have done a fine job so far in preparing the Buckeyes for this number, highly ranked, I think number 7, are they not, Terry? LSU in the AP, number 6 in the UPI.
1: And coming in to attempt the extra point is Pat Omaro. He's 3-3 on extra points this year, 5-5 on field goals. The snap, the spot, the kick, and it is good. We have timeout on the field. 14:43 remaining in the first half. It's Ohio State 7 and number 6 LSU 3. You're listening to the Ohio State Football Radio Network. We'll be right back. The Ohio State scoring drive, 10 plays, 67 yards. The Buckeyes took 3 minutes off the clock, and Carlos Snow with the touchdown run for Ohio State, his third touchdown of the season, and the Buckeyes on top of LSU by a score of 7-3. Some games and final scores in top 20 college football today. 14th ranked South Carolina defeated Georgia. The score there was 23-10. It was number 11, West Virginia, beating 16th-ranked Pittsburgh at Pitt, 31-10, the final in favor of the Mountaineers. Clemson, a winner over Georgia Tech, 30-13. And 20th-ranked Florida shut out Mississippi State, 17-0. Ohio State will be kicking off from left to right. And waiting to receive the football for the LSU Tigers, number 27, Vincent Fuller, and number 2, Swip Watkins.
0: Well, Terry, last year we were in their house. This year we're in our house, and that does have an influence. These fans are getting the game. The students are back, and they are revved up on pom-pom day here in the Ohio State Stadium.
1: But I'll tell you what, Greg, the way things started off on that initial punt return by Bobby Olive when he fumbled the football and gave LSU great field position at the Ohio State 15-yard line, you had to kind of shake your head and wonder what was going to happen next. But the Buckeyes have really come back here today.
0: And that's a tribute to the defense and the defensive coaches who helped prepare them for this. They didn't quit.
1: Omaro to kick off. And it's traveling to the far side of the field. And this will be Swip Watkins. He's across the 10, the 15, the 20, cuts it up the middle, and then is stopped shy of the 25-yard line at about the 24. Patrick Rogan on the stop, the freshman out of Urbana, Ohio. And LSU will have it on offense at about their 23-yard line. That was a 21-yard return. Boy, another big surprise today in college football. Rutgers beat 15th-ranked Penn State at State College, Pennsylvania, 21-16. So Penn State loses to Rutgers today.
0: Well, that makes Michigan State feel a little better.
1: Tell you what. Fuller and Jones, the running backs, and the pass swung out on the far side. It's complete across the 30-yard line to about the 31 is Eddie Fuller. The screen on the far side over to the tailback. On the stop, Mike Showalter and Dwight Smith for Ohio State. LSU picking up about 6 on that one. And they will have a second down call. It's called a gain of 7. It brings up a 2nd and 3. Ball right at the 30-yard line of LSU. Moss and Lee are the wideouts, both lined up to the near side. The backs are in the eye behind quarterback Tommy Hodson. And the give goes to the deep back Fuller. He's met at the line of scrimmage and won't get past the line of scrimmage. John Sullivan and Dwight Smith combine on the stop. Eddie Fuller coming off his best game ever for LSU. He had 116 yards last week at Tennessee. Was held to no gain. The one player they really miss on offense this year, LSU, and they still have some other weapons, but Harvey Williams, a guy who rushed for over 1,000 yards, is being redshirted this year due to a knee injury he suffered last season, had to undergo surgery.
0: LSU only 1-for-5 in third down situations, Derek.
1: This is a 3rd-and-3 call from their 30. Hodson looks to pass, looks to the right, fires, and it's complete, a first down. Vince Clark on the stop for Ohio State, and Fuller, the tailback on the reception, stopped at his 36-yard line, but picks up the first down. It's 1st-and-10 LSU on a 6-yard completion.
0: Okay, one thing Ohio State, in my judgment, is doing better today is playing team defense. Maybe they don't have the raw speed. They are not as slow as people think, but they're playing better as a team and using good pursuit angles.
1: Rich Primmel is now in there at left tackle for Ohio State, the freshman out of North Olmsted, Ohio. Backs are in the eye, both wideouts to the near side for LSU. Hodson on play action, looks to pass, throws, and it's incomplete. The pass was incomplete at about the 46-yard line, intended for Alvin Lee. He was trying to make a sliding grab of that pass that was thrown low and incomplete at 2nd-and-10.
0: Well, that time, Tommy Hodson way off the mark. Alvin Lee, his favorite target, having caught 14 balls coming in the game, Terry, averaging 12.1 yards and 2 touchdowns.
1: Hodson 4 of 8 through the air for only 29 yards. LSU has lost only 2 of the 23 games that Tommy Hodson has started, and he has lost only 1 road game since junior high school. He's never been a losing quarterback on the road in college. And Hodson is back to pass. Has plenty of time across the middle, and it's complete at about the 42-yard line. And there the Buckeyes swarm on Eddie Fuller, who's been busy coming out of the backfield for receptions. Jimmy Peel on the stop. And the LSU Tigers will be looking at another third down call as they spot that football at the 42-yard line. It's a gain of about 7.
0: You know, Terry, one thing about the Buckeyes, when they play a team, usually that team has known they've been in a physical contest. That time, all the Buckeyes were around the receiver when the whistle finally blew them down. That's good pursuit. And you want to make sure when they go home, they know they had a few Buckeye knocks on them.
1: This is a 3rd-and-4 call for the Ohio State defense. Hodson is straight back to pass. Looks, throws, and juggling the ball. It's incomplete, out of bounds. Eddie Fuller made the reception, but out of bounds. Dwight Smith on the coverage, and LSU will be forced to punt the football with a 4th-and-4 situation.
0: Boy, good effort by Dwight Smith. He came up, tried to pick it off, ball a little too quick. It was overthrown a little bit. Actually not in the hands, but no control. Officials correctly saying no reception.
1: Rene Bourgeois in the punt. 2 punts today, averaging 38 yards. Came into the football game averaging 40 yards a punt. Back to receive is Bobby Olive, a low snap, and the punt is blocked. It's blocked by Ohio State. And taking that football into the end zone for the Buckeyes is Mike McCray. A blocked punt returned for a touchdown by Mike McCray.
0: Excellent effort. Excellent effort by the Buckeyes, who came through. A slow effort by the LSU Tigers. They waited too long. If emotion is running bad last week, this week it's running the right direction. John Cooper couldn't be happier. Excellent emotion for the fans as well as the team, Terry.
1: So Mike McCray returns the block punt for a touchdown. We think it might have been Vinny Clark who got a hand on Bourgeois' punt, and we're going to have to double check. Omaro will be coming in to attempt the extra point. It's 13-3 Ohio State.
0: Boy, fans across the country, listen to this score. Let's go down for the extra point, Terry.
1: And Omaro in to attempt it. The holder is Scott Powell out of North Canton, Ohio. The extra point is up, and the kick is good. So we have timeout on the field. 12:46 remaining in the first half. It's Ohio State 14, LSU 3. Ohio State football continues after this.
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1: The kickoff is going to land right at the goal line, and that is Carlos Snow. He'll run it out the 5 to 10, the 15 to 20. Some running room at the 30, 35. He gets to the 40, 45, still on his feet. Michael all the way, the 40. He's to the 30, down to the 20-yard line, and Snow is in, touchdown.
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9: A tiny skip ahead as we had some blank spaces in the archives. Again, cassette tapes, right? LSU would get right back at Ohio State with a huge kick return. Not what you want, and they'll be cooking to make up for their mistake. On the blocked punt for a touchdown note. That was the Buckeyes' first blocked punt for a touchdown in five seasons. Cedric Anderson had one in 1983. As I think back to the most iconic recent blocked punts for a touchdown for Ohio State, I don't know if there's been one since this, but think about 2018, the big 62-point performance against Michigan, right? The Dwayne Haskins season. Chris Olave really indoctrinated himself into the rivalry, into the game. Blocked punt, Seven Banks picks it up and scores it. That was huge. Not for a touchdown. I know Caden Curry had a big blocked punt for the Buckeyes in the 2025 season. But let's get back to it. 1988 game, hosting LSU. Tigers have it 2nd and 9 at the Ohio State 30 right now.
1: Both wideouts are lined up to the far side for LSU. Hodson on play action, looks to pass on the far side, goes sideline, and it's complete. The Moss at the 15-yard line, breaks away at the 10, the 5, he gets into the end zone, a touchdown for LSU. Tony Moss on the reception, that's a 30-yard touchdown completion. Tommy Hodson to his flanker, Tony Moss, only 5'7", and LSU strikes very quickly. As they get right back into this game, it's now 14-9.
22: First touchdown for Tony Moss. He caught 6 coming in the game, was averaging 19 yards, big play. That shows how explosive LSU can be, Terry. A couple missed tackles by the Buckeyes, extra point try coming up.
1: Brown Dyke will attempt the extra point. The spot, the snap, and the kick is up. It is good. So we have timeout on the field with 11:47 remaining in the first half. It's Ohio State 14, LSU 10. Ohio State football continues after this.
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1: 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Ellison Higdon, the pitch goes to Carlos Snow, turns the corner, gets in, touchdown Ohio State.
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1: Well, it took the LSU Tigers less than a minute to score as the drive went 31 yards on two plays. And it was set up on the touchdown reception by Tony Moss, the 30-yard touchdown strike from Tommy Hodson. First, they got that 59-yard kickoff return by Vincent Fuller. And LSU trails Ohio State by 4 points, 14-10. Waiting to receive the LSU kickoff will be Mark Hicks, a junior out of Davis, California, the transfer from California. And Carlos Snow, who's already had a touchdown for the Buckeyes today. He had that 100-yard kickoff return last Saturday night for the Buckeyes, the only Ohio State touchdown in the loss to the Pitt Panthers. So Snow and Hicks are waiting to receive.
22: Terry, last week we were incredulous. The final score between the Michigan-Miami game, Miami and LSU both have substantial explosive offenses potentially through the air. And so LSU is never out until the final clock ticks the last second off and the gun sounds.
1: LSU today with only two first downs and 87 yards of offense, but they're right in this football game trailing the Buckeyes by four. And here's the kickoff by Brown-Dyke. It's traveling to the far side, and that'll be Hicks at the 5, the 10, the 15. He trips and falls down right at the 15-yard line. Buckeyes will have it there, first and 10. It was a 12-yard return. Jay Eglov on the stop for LSU. And the Buckeyes will have it first and 10 at their own 15-yard line. Greg Fry has done a fine job directing the Ohio State offense here this afternoon. Fry has been right on the money with the majority of his passes. And so far in today's game, he's passed unofficially for 89 yards in the first half. We see Bill Matlock checking into the Ohio State backfield now, along with Carlos Snow. A couple of 5 foot 9 inch running backs, both 200 pounders. And here's the give. This is Snow. Turns the corner to the near side and gets it across the 20 to about the 21 yard line. So Carlos chews up about 6 yards. And it brings up a second down and 4. Ron Sancho on the stop along with Virg Osbury.
22: One thing that a Bill Matlock brings, Terry, is a familiarity with the blocking schemes and pass blocking schemes for Ohio State. That's something the younger guys, the Scotty Grahams and the Mark Hicks and Carlos Snows, don't have the same familiarity in that regard. He helps in that aspect of the game.
1: Backs are in the eye, two wideouts for Ohio State. Fry over center, and the give goes to the upback, and I believe that is Matlock on the carry. He gets it to about the 24-yard line. Virg Osbury on the stop. Ohio State will be looking at a third down call.
22: Boy, I have a lot of respect for the athletic ability of Bill Matlock. Here he's supposed to be out for a couple of weeks with a bad knee. Came back, walk on. Here he is as a senior, contributing substantially to the Buckeye effort offensively.
1: Matlock right out of Columbus, Ohio. Former walk-on, now on scholarship. Buckeyes are looking at a third down and 2 with the football at the 24-yard line. Fry over center, Ewan Hake in the pitch. This is Carlos Snow trying to turn the corner. Gets near the first down marker as he stopped across the 25 at about the 26. And it'll depend on where they spot the football. It's close to a first down, but No indication yet by the officials. Eric Hill on the stop. And now, looking where they're going to spot that football, it appears that it's going to be
22: a little shy
1: of first down yardage. Mm-hmm. A gain of one. It's going to bring up a fourth and one.
22: We got to punt it, Terry. There's no choice, but geez, his forward progress is what the fans are questioning, not the decision to punt the ball.
1: Buckeyes have brought out punter Jeff Bowman. Bowman today with one punt, good for 51 yards. He came into the game with a 39-yard average. Greg Jackson and also Jimmy Young were back there to receive. And now LSU having some problems deciding how they want to set up for this punt. They have called timeout. So the LSU Tigers might add an extra player on the field. They have called timeout. We have 9:31 remaining here in the first half. It's Ohio State 14 and LSU 10. We'll keep it right here at Ohio Stadium, and let's go down to sideline man Randy Ford.
8: Well, Terry, from where I was, and I was only about 2 yards off the ball, I thought the officials made a bad spot on that with Carlos Snow. It looked to me like he was well over the first down marker, and all the Ohio State coaches are really complaining about it. I did not see Carlos's knee touch the ground. It looked from here, at least, like the officials simply made a bad spot.
22: When, as you will, though, it doesn't make any difference, Randy. They get the final say going through that. And at number 50 for the LSU Tigers, Eric Middleton, the inside linebacker, was the extra player in the field, Terry. He walked off, and they're ready to have this ball punted again.
1: So Jeff Bowman will await the snap for Ohio State, the Buckeye punter. Just handling the snaps on punts is Tom Moore out of Orrville, Ohio. This Ohio State football game is brought to you in part by Budweiser Beechwood Age for that distinctively clean, crisp taste that makes Budweiser the king of beers. For all that you do, this Bud's for you. And Bowman awaiting the snap at about his 10-yard line. Good snap, and he'll get this one off. End-over-end punt that will bounce at about the 43 of LSU and then go out of bounds. So not that much distance on that punt by Jeff Bowman. No return. A punt of 32 yards, and LSU will have excellent field possession as they will have the football right around their own 43-yard line. You certainly don't want to give a high-powered offense like this LSU offense a good field position because you're really flirting with danger. They can strike in a hurry as they showed us here on their last offensive series, scoring on two plays. Tommy Hotson, their quarterback, and of course LSU with a long list of outstanding quarterbacks. Y.A. Tittle back in the 40s, Burt Jones in the early 70s, David Woodley played for LSU in the late 70s, and they're very high on this Tommy Hotson, a two-time All-Southeastern Conference performer. He was honorable mention last year. Wears number 13, so I guess he's not all that superstitious. He's not worried about that.
22: I kind of like that number myself. It's been lucky for me.
1: Down there in Cajun country, they call Tommy Hotson Louisiana Lightning, and he's a Heisman Trophy candidate. Passed for over 2,000 yards last year. Let's go down to sideline man Randy Ford.
8: Well, Terry, we have been talking all half, actually, about how good the Ohio State defense is playing so far in this first half. They did give up a touchdown the last time LSU had the ball. I think that Ohio State is probably going to have to try to get a little bit more pressure on quarterback Tommy Hotson. They really have not had a lot of pressure on him here in the last four or five series that the Tigers have had the football. And I think with a quarterback like Tommy Hotson, if he is given time, and as the game goes on, he's going to be able to pick apart the defensive secondary coverages. So you might look for Ohio State to either stunt or blitz a little bit, try to get a hand up in Hodson's face.
22: I don't think you'll see much of that, and I'll tell you why later, Randy.
1: The backs are split behind Hotson on first down, and the pitch comes to Slip Watkins. He's stripped down behind the line of scrimmage. Excellent pursuit by John Kaczerski, the sophomore out of Riverhead, New York.
22: That'll go back.
1: Be a loss of a couple.
22: One thing Ohio State has done effectively, Terry, just to kind of counter a little bit, not total objection, is Ohio State can't afford to make the big mistake. Last week, as you may recall, Ohio State did blitz when they got behind a little bit and got caught big, and Pittsburgh started to roll. Ohio State has not been effective so far with Hodson. They're putting reasonable pressure on him, and they don't want to break. When you blitz and put that big effort in that regard, you break big.
1: Watkins and Jones, the running backs on second and 11. Hodson rolling out to his right, looking to pass.
8: still looking, and now will just carry the ball out of bounds, and they will spot it at the 43 of LSU. So they might have picked up a couple of yards. Buckeyes with good pursuit. Mike McRae from his outside linebacking spot, one of the Buckeye defensive captains out of Dayton, Ohio. It'll be a gain of two. It brings up a third down call for LSU, and they have it third and about 10 yards.
22: There you saw the defensive coverage really providing no option for Tommy Hodson that time. The pressure mild, but all he had to do was go to the sideline. He couldn't get rid of it, and that's what Ohio State would like to see happen.
8: Vinny Clark is in there in the defensive secondary for the Buckeyes on third and 10. Hodson looking to pass, throws, and the ball is jarred out of the hands of Alvin Lee. They'll rule it an incomplete pass. Oh, Alvin Lee appeared like he had control of that football, and it was a big pop that knocked it out of his hands in Ohio State territory, but it'll be ruled an incompleted pass.
22: Good defensive pop by Ohio State on that particular effort. He caught the ball, looked complete to me, a little bit of a strip and pop, but the officials have the last word. What they say is the rule.
8: Benny Clark was on the coverage, and he was the one who knocked that ball away from Alvin Lee. Bourgeois is in the punt for LSU on fourth down and 10, waiting to receive at about his 14-yard line is Bobby Olive. A low snap, a good punt, though, by Bourgeois as it's fielded by Olive at the 20. He gets away from the first tackler, coming in the near sideline at the 24, and there he's knocked out of bounds on the west side of the field. So Bobby Olive with about a four-yard return on that punt by Bourgeois. It was a punt that traveled some 38 yards. On the stop for LSU was Verge Osbury. And the Buckeyes will have it on offense, first and 10, with 8:21 remaining here in the first half, and Ohio State leading LSU 14-10.
22: Mr. Passive Ron Zook was on the sideline helping Bobby Olive up. That guy's blood pressure has to be like 400 over 200. He'll be in the postgame show, and we'll see if we can throttle him back a little bit, no matter what the result is today.
8: Defensive backs coach Ron Zook, a very intense young man. Ohio State going with the I formation, and Fry looking to pass, throws it across the middle, and it's dropped by the tight end Jeff Ellis. He had control momentarily at about the 41, but couldn't quite hold on to that ball. Ellis at 6'4", reached up those big hands of his, the arms, and just was not able to hold on to that football.
22: Good poise by Greg Fry, though. A little bit of pressure. He backpedaled, saw Jeff Ellis, and really found the only open receiver, I think, Terry, he could have thrown it to. Ellis really had it right in his hands and didn't complete the effort, putting the Buckeyes into a second and 10 situation.
8: Ball at the Ohio State 24-yard line. It brings up a second and 10 call. Motion to the far side. That's Bobby Olive, and straight back to pass is Fry. Being pressured, eludes the rush and swings it out on the screen to Carlos Snow. And not much yardage there as he's knocked out of bounds right near the line of scrimmage. Verge Osbury there to read that swing pass to the near sideline. And Ohio State will look at a third down and about 10 call.
22: Good read by Verge Osbury, the inside linebacker from LSU. Coming into the game, as we mentioned earlier, number one tackler, putting the Buckeyes into that third and 10 situation. Those are instincts, Terry. I don't think you can really teach people. You can teach them technique. You can maybe improve their physical ability. But football instincts really are something that comes with the knowledge of the game and what's right. That time, Verge Osbury showed he has those instincts.
8: Third and long for Ohio State. Buckeyes 3 of 5 on third down conversions. And Fry is back to pass, has some time, fires across the middle, it's complete. This is Jeff Graham on the reception for a first down at midfield. The sophomore out of Dayton on the catch, Rudy Harmon made the stop, and a nice pass completion by Fry to Jeff Graham of 26 yards.
22: That time he used the third hand, is what he said it. He went downfield, cut the inside, the ball was caught in his hands, and he brought it into his shoulder pads immediately. That was the important first down situation for Ohio State, with the ball now resting in the 49-yard line.
8: Jeff Graham, one of those players last year, was a Proposition 48 candidate, and the Buckeye coaches really liked the sophomore out of Dayton. Ball at the Ohio State 49-yard line, first and 10. 7:45 left first half. Buckeyes lead by 4. The give goes to Bill Matlock. He's into LSU territory at about the Tiger 47-yard line. Matlock going right up the middle. Rudy Harmon on the stop. Bill Matlock testing the blocks of Greg Zakharoff and center Jeff Uhlenhake.
2: Garrett or David Gray.
1: Ohio State will look at a second down call. It'll be second down and about six.
0: Nice pickup on that first down, Terry. A little over 3.5 yards in the first pickup. Puts a second down situation. A little flexibility there on the offensive play calling side of the ball.
1: Jeff Graham is lined up to the near side. Split wide left is Bernard Edwards. And Fry over center. Backs her in the eye. And Fry on the fake. Rolling out to his left. Throws. Bill Matlack on the reception. Has a first down as he's knocked down at the LSU 38. A little swing pass to the fullback, Bill Matlack. The tackle made by the cornerback, Mike Mays.
0: Greg Fry has taken a chapter from Tommy Hodson, Terry. He's coming out with a nice quick release. That time he had some pressure from number 95, Mark Booty. Greg Fry didn't get phased. He looked out there, saw Bill Matlack, put the ball in the air, picked up 9 yards, first down. Ball resting now on the 38.5 of LSU. I think Greg Fry is showing a lot more maturity than his experience to date.
1: Oh, he has had an excellent first half. That reception by Matlack was his first catch of the season.
0: Congratulations.
1: Ohio State leading it 14-10. Fry is 10 of 14 through the air. And here's the give, and the deep back, Carlos Snow, gets it inside the 35, down to the 34. Rudy Harmon again, another stop from his inside linebacking position for LSU. Good gain on first down by Carlos Snow. He picks up close to 4 yards. It's going to bring up a second.

0: He's showing us some durability, I think. He is really the workhorse, I believe, and we haven't seen the doctor in how many stats, but clearly he has been the workhorse, I think, at the running position and is taking the physical beating. This is a physical LSU team, and he's giving it out as well as receiving it.
1: Carlos Snow with 12 carries in the first half for Ohio State. Fry over center. This is a 3rd-and-6 call, and Greg is straight back to pass, has time, throws, and it's complete, and a flag is down. It appears the Buckeyes have enough for a first down. The reception was made by Jeff Ellis, and then Ron Sancho brought him down, and the flag could be against Sancho, the outside linebacker out of Avondale, Louisiana.
0: I believe it is. He's probably holding the backside of our receiver that time. Sancho, who is touted as an All-American candidate, a pro prospect for sure, I think used a little bit much.
1: Well, the Buckeyes deciding what they want to do as far as this penalty is concerned, whether to take the play or accept the penalty. And right now, Greg Fry looking over to the sideline, over to head coach John Cooper to see which way the Buckeye coaching staff wants to go on this one.
0: I think if you got it for that first down situation, what you'll do is take it and get the ball further down the field.
1: So they will spot the football at the 27-yard line of LSU. It was interference on Sancho. It's a first down for the Buckeyes. And Ohio State on the move with 5:05 remaining here in the first half. Buckeyes lead it 14-10. I think as it turned out, the Buckeyes declined the penalty and just took the play, which was a yard or two more.
0: Indeed. I agree with that analysis. I was wrong in mine. George, it shows you why John Cooper's coaching, and I'm standing up here with you.
1: It turned out to be an 8-yard pass completion to Jeff Ellis. First down for the Buckeyes. Motion to the far side. The backs are split. And this is a give to the deep back, and that looked like Carlos Snow getting it down to about the 25-yard line. Eric Hill on the stop for LSU, their outside linebacker, number 54. A gain of 2, and it brings up a 2nd-and-8 call for the Buckeyes with under 4.5 minutes remaining here in the first half.
0: Let's say something maybe even at this point, Terry. I think with all the frustrations this week, including the Vince Workman situation, John Cooper and his staff have done a good job eliminating that. This Buckeye team, offensively and defense, is concentrating and focusing mentally.
1: Fry over center on 2nd down and call it 7. And the give goes to Carlos Snow. He goes over left tackle, breaks a tackle, and gets it down inside the 20 with some excellent second effort. He's down to about the 19-yard line. Good block by Jeff Davidson for Ohio State, the left guard, number 50, out of Westerville, the junior. Birch Osbury made the stop along with Clint James. It was a gain of 4. And the Buckeyes will be looking at 3rd down and about 3.
0: That whole front line, really. Mike Curry, Jeff Davidson, Ulinick, Greg Zakharoff, Tim Moxley, all showing some great ability to give Greg Fry protection and open some holes, particularly for Carlos Snow.
1: 2 tight end offense for Ohio State. Jim Palmer checks in, and Greg Fry wants to call timeout and talk over this 3rd down call. We have 3:24 remaining here in the first half. It's Ohio State 14, LSU 10. Ohio State football continues after this.
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8: from the Logan AC and Heat Services Weather Center.
7: the evening hours, we do have a 10 weather impact alert for you for the chance of seeing some strong to severe storms. It's mainly going to be for excessive rainfall as well as some damaging winds with that storm. It's mainly going to be in your overnight hours, starting at your dinner time, 7, 8 o'clock, and that will continue into your overnight into Sunday early morning, talking 5, 6 o'clock tomorrow.

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2: We are listening to one from the Wayback Machine. We're in the late 80s, the 1988 season. Coach Cooper's first year. He's trying to set the tone and get things rolling again with Buckeye football. We got number 7 LSU in the house late in the half here. Greg Fry just took a timeout. Let's see what he's going to do on that next play as we approach halftime as you're locked in to Buckeye Replay.
3: Back at Ohio Stadium, this is Terry Smith along with Greg Laschetka, sideline man Randy Ford. The Buckeyes are looking at a third down and about 3 with the football at the 20-yard line of LSU. Greg, we should mention in this first half, the Buckeyes have done an excellent job of controlling the football on offense. This is the 11th play of this drive. The Buckeyes had a drive earlier today of some 13 plays. There was another drive of 10 plays, and Ohio State is taking that LSU high-powered offense off the field. They haven't been a factor because they haven't had the ball much.
4: Indeed. That's a great observation and certainly one that is borne out by the statistics. Let's see what happens at third down, and we'll come back to that thought.
3: And it's Greg Fry over center. The running backs are Matlock and Snow. This is a big 3rd-and-3 call for Ohio State. And Fry fakes the give, rolling out to his right, fires the ball, deflected, and let's see, intercepted by LSU. Intercepted at about the 15-yard line. Greg Jackson on the interception. That's his first of the season. It was a deflected pass into the hands of Jackson, and LSU will take over control of the football, and they will spot that one at the LSU 14-yard line.
4: That ball just coming off the hand of one of the down linemen for LSU as Greg Fry rolled right. Number 52.
3: It actually hit Ron Sancho's helmet. It sure did. Let's go down to sideline man Randy Ford.
5: Well, it did hit Sancho's helmet. I think Greg Fry should have maybe held on to that ball. Bill Matlock was not open.
3: All right, LSU on offense, and the give goes to Fuller. He cuts back and has some yardage across the 20-yard line, and a late flag is thrown. The stop was made by Jimmy Peel. And we might have a penalty here against Ohio State. Could be unnecessary roughness. Hodson, the quarterback, indicating that it'll go against the Buckeyes.
4: If so, Terry, we're fighting two things. Field position favoring the Buckeyes. The clock at 3:12, certainly something that is conquerable by the LSU Tigers. Hodson can move that ball up and down the field pretty quickly.
3: I'll tell you what, the more you look at that interception by LSU on the replay monitor we up here, that was certainly a bizarre play. The pass by Fry hit the helmet of the outside linebacker Ron Sancho. Ball popped up in the air, and Greg Jackson made the interception. A bad break for the Buckeyes.
4: Penalty going against the Buckeyes. The ball will now rest on the 36.5 of LSU marching toward the Buckeye country. First down situation with 3:12 left, Terry.
3: It is 14-10 in favor of Ohio State. 1st and 10 for LSU. Buckeyes have been penalized 4 times in the first half for 45 yards. Fuller and Eglov are the running backs. They have one of them lined up in the slot, and that's Fuller on the near side. All the wideouts on the near side. Back to pass is Hodson, looking left, throwing, and it is complete. Flags are down. The completion, Eddie Fuller, at about his 43-yard line, but 2 penalty flags were dropped back at the 33. Once again, Jimmy Peel on the coverage and the stop for Ohio State.
4: The likely call will be holding, and holding it is against LSU, Terry. The penalty is now going against LSU.
3: Well, that'll even it out a little bit with that call, as the LSU offense will have to backtrack. Hodson looking over to his sideline, the east side of the field, getting some words of encouragement from head coach Mike Archer in his second year at LSU. He's 12-1-1 lifetime with the Tigers. At one time had been their assistant coach for 8 years. He replaced Bill Arnsberger, who left to become the athletic director at Florida. And Archer, at age 35, Greg, is the youngest Division I head football coach, just 35 years old.
4: Well, he's obviously well-liked. He's at ease. Last year, we were on the field at LSU, and he was chatting away before the game with us.
3: Only one running back behind Tommy Hodson on this 1st and 20 call. Hodson looks to pass. A straight drop, swings it out on the right side. It's complete. 30-yard line to 35, and then Victor Jones goes out of bounds to stop the clock. So Jones, the fullback, on the reception. We pause 10 seconds for station identification on the Ohio State Football Radio Network.
6: gain of 7 yards. Your attention, please. Stephen Irwin. Stephen Irwin, please come to gate 21.
3: The LSU gain was good for 7 yards. It brings up a 2nd-and-13 situation. Buckeyes will go with the extra defensive back, the nickel package now, as Vinny Clark checks into the defensive secondary for Ohio State. Only one running back behind Hodson. He's back to pass. Looks over the field, throws across the middle. It's complete. And that's Alvin Lee with the reception at his 39-yard line. A short gain on that play, a gain of about 5. Andy Gird and John Sullivan on the stop for Ohio State, and LSU will be looking at a 3rd down call. It's 3rd down and about 7.
4: Ken Coleman came off the field again, playing down in distance. We'll have that nickel defense to see if we can't thwart Tommy Hodson, who has a strong arm but hasn't been overly effective today.
3: At Ohio Stadium, getting noisy now. The fans in the south end zone on their feet. LSU only 2 of 7 on 3rd down conversions. The pass, it is complete. This is Alvin Lee in Ohio State territory at the 40-yard line. It's a 1st down.
4: Alvin Lee was picked up by Tommy Hodson in the middle of 4 OSU defenders, and that ball was right in the money, Terry. It couldn't have been thrown any better.
3: 21-yard pass completion. Alvin Lee, who had 10 receptions last week in LSU's victory at Tennessee. Alvin Lee, a junior, he had to pay his dues. He backed up the great Wendell Davis last year. Davis, the number one draft pick of the Chicago Bears. Back to pass is Hodson on 1st down. Swings it out on the far side. Intended for Tony Moss, incomplete. And that will stop the clock with a minute 18 remaining here in the first half of play. It's Ohio State leading LSU 14-10. Buckeyes with 189 yards of total offense. LSU 128 yards of total offense. And the bulk of their offense has come through the air, and likewise for Ohio State. Hodson today, 9 of 16 for 99 yards. Coming into the game, Tommy Hodson completing 54% of his passes. Last year, though, he completed 61%. And he is over center on 2nd down and 10. Looks to pass on the right side, throws, and this is complete to Moss. He's down to about the Ohio State 22-yard line. It's another 1st down.
4: Moss showing some good hands, Terry. The ball thrown a little behind. He kind of did a little pirouette in the air, reached back. Hurry up offense. Back to you, Terry.
3: So Zach Dumas and David Brown on the coverage on that last play. LSU quickly coming to the line of scrimmage. A minute 12 remaining in the first half. The ball at the 22 of Ohio State. Hodson is back to pass. They're basically in their two-minute offense right now. The pass is thrown out of bounds. It was caught by Moss, but out of bounds at about the 16-yard line. The clock has stopped. 1:04 remaining here in the first half. Well, these are the types of situations where Tommy Hodson can really excel. He's a field general out there for LSU, and they have great confidence in his ability. He can really move an offense. Sreko Zizekovic checking in for Ohio State. Looks like Mike McCray coming to the sideline. And here's Hodson over his center, Todd Cootie. Only one running back. 4 wideouts, and back to pass is Hodson. Looks across the middle, fires, and it's complete to Fuller. He's stripped down from behind at the 15-yard line. The clock is running with 53 seconds remaining. John Sullivan on the stop.
4: Again, hurry-up offense for the LSU Tigers, but that ball, again, was thrown in the mark with 3 defenders around.
3: LSU has only 1 timeout remaining here in the first half, down to 39 seconds. This is a 3rd down and 3 call. Hodson looks right sideline, fires, and it is complete at about the 2-yard line.
4: No, it is incomplete.
3: Well, they're going to say Alvin Lee was out of bounds, I guess. Incomplete.
4: He stepped out of bounds, Terry, I believe, on the pass, and then caught the ball. Let's see on our camera over here. He went up in the air and went down.
3: Well, Mike Archer not too excited about that call over on the sideline. It's going to bring up a 4th down and 2, and LSU will be bringing in the field goal team.
4: Of course, a field goal flag has been thrown. The flag has been thrown, I believe, Terry.
3: So it will be David Brown-Dyke coming in to attempt this field goal for LSU with 30 seconds remaining. Ball will be spotted at about the 22-yard line, so it's going to be a 32-yard try.
4: Of course, if they make this, it will then be 14-13, Ohio State ahead. It'll just be positioning points for LSU.
3: David Brown-Dyke is a left-footed place kicker. And the Buckeyes also have to be aware of a possible fake here. Ohio State has a... And they are going to try and fake it, and running right up the middle for a first down for LSU is the holder, Chris Mook. He went right up the middle.
4: You call that one, Terry, on the money. He went to the right side. Ohio State only having two down defenders stacked to the right side. And Chris Mook went to the right. Terry Smith, you're a clairvoyant play-by-play guy.
3: Well, Chris Mook is one of their backup quarterbacks. He's about a four-string quarterback, and he took it right up the middle for a first down. So now the ball at the Ohio State 10-yard line. 13 seconds left. Hodson looks to pass, throws end zone, and it's incomplete out of bounds. Eddie Fuller making the catch, but he was beyond the end line. Incomplete.
4: 9 seconds left. Second down for LSU. And Mike Archer saying, I've got confidence in Hodson. Let's take a look at that and see what happens.
3: Well, you got to think, Greg, they're going to go end zone again on another pass.
4: Not much question in my mind about that, but is it smart? Do you want to go for three for sure, or would you risk a play developing with 9 seconds on the scoreboard?
3: So the Ohio State defense will dig in. This is a second down and goal from the nine for LSU with 9 seconds remaining. The backs are split. Hodson straight back to pass. Being pressured, eludes the rush, fires, and it's incomplete with 3 seconds remaining here in the first half. The intended receiver was Alvin Lee. The coverage by Vinny Clark. And now you got to think they're going to go for the field goal. And
4: they are. Here they come.
3: You really don't expect any kind of trickery here with 3 seconds left.
4: Well, I'll tell you, the defensive secondary has done a good job, and the down linemen for Ohio State. They have applied the pressure. I agree with Randy, it's not a heck of a lot of pressure, but it's good, consistent pressure, and the defense overall has done a good job.
3: This will be a 27-yard field goal try by Brown-Dyke. Mook will spot this one. The left-footed kicker boots it, and right through the uprights as time expires. So LSU gets the three after all. But it's been a pretty good first half of football for Ohio State. A lot better first half than the Buckeyes had last Saturday night at Pittsburgh. Ohio State leading this football game by a score of 14-13 as we have completed the first 30 minutes of play here at Ohio Stadium. The Buckeyes doing a good job on offense, controlling the football. That's been a key here in today's football game for Ohio State. To Greg Fry has been very impressive as he has directed the Ohio State offense and done just a fine job directing that offense today for the Buckeyes at Ohio Stadium. Let's go down to sideline man Randy Ford.
5: All right, Terry Smith, thank you. Coach, after last week, you got to be real happy with the effort in the first half.
7: Well, we're playing hard, but, you know, right now the game is tied. I wish we were leading. We had a chance to be ahead of them. Gave up a long kickoff return. We had a couple guys that went inside, but I'll tell you this, our kids are playing hard today.
5: Offense is moving the ball very well, except for one or two big penalties. You guys might be way up.
7: Well, this hurt us down here throwing the interception. We were in field goal range and hurt us throwing the interception. But we're doing all right. We got a long second half, though.
5: All right, Coach, thanks. Good luck second half. Let's go back upstairs.
3: All right, thanks, Randy. And comments from head coach John Cooper. Here at halftime, it's 14-13 in favor of Ohio State. We have come to the end of the first half, and we'll be back to recap first half action after this.
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2: 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Me and Common Man, we'll be there on Monday at 3 o'clock to be dirty and filthy. But this is a good, clean Buckeye broadcast. LSU, Ohio State, 1988. Second half, got a one-point lead. Let's go.
3: Might remember the Buckeyes won the opening toss and elected to defer their choice to the second half. So Ohio State elects to receive here to open up the second half of play. And back waiting to receive for the Buckeyes, Carlos Snow and Mark Hicks. And now those two decide to crisscross. It'll be Hicks lining up to the near side. And John Janug, a walk-on freshman out of Austin, Texas, will be kicking off now for LSU. They had been going with David Browndyke, their place kicker in the kickoff situation here in the first half, but it will be John Janug, a 6'1" freshman from the state of Texas, kicking off for LSU. The Buckeyes coming into today's game with a record of 1-1. LSU unbeaten, 2-0, and ranked 7th by AP, 6th by UPI. And here we go with the second half kickoff, and it is traveling right down the middle of the field. It'll be fielded by Snow at the 14, across the 20, the 25, and a flag down as Carlos is brought down at the 30-yard line. Snow is stopped at the 30. A flag was dropped at about the 24. Joe Brown made the stop for the LSU Tigers, and now we'll sort out the penalty flag. Ohio State indicating it might be against LSU. At least that was the indication by Jeff Davidson, the Buckeyes' left guard on offense. And sure enough it is. It's against the LSU Tigers. So normally on the return, it's against the return team, but not in this instance.
4: They were throwing below the waist, and of course college football has tried to provide rules, Terry, in order to preserve the players' knees. And that time, LSU, I think, was throwing down below the waist. And Mike Archer doesn't like it.
3: Well, of course, this time around here, these two clubs meeting for the second time in 2 years when the Buckeyes went down there to face the LSU Tigers last season in Baton Rouge. We had a Southeastern Conference officiating crew. The crew here today, all from the Big Ten.
4: And not that either set will do things differently, Terry, than what's in their conference, but each conference enforces a different range of rules. LSU a little more liberal on certain things because they play a lot of run-and-shoot offense. Big Ten a little more conservative, quite frankly, and perhaps go more by the book. So it's not a matter of bias. It's a matter of what's the range of calls.
3: The Buckeyes will have the ball on offense, first and 10 at the Ohio State 45-yard line. Excellent field possession. And the give, this will be Scotty Graham as he inches up to about the 47-yard line. Scotty Graham, the redshirt freshman out of Long Beach, New York, on the carry for Ohio State. Eric Hill made the stop. It was a 3-yard gain, and it brings up second and 7. Bernard Edwards bringing in the play from the sidelines. Today's attendance, 90,584, the second largest crowd in Ohio Stadium history. So the Buckeyes have it second down and 7. And Fry fakes the give, rolling out to his right, throws, and this is complete in LSU territory. Finally knocked out of bounds was one of the Buckeyes' running backs. It looked like Carlos Snow. It's a first down, and Rudy Harmon pushed him out of bounds.
4: What's happening is the receivers are clearing the other, and the backs coming out of the backfield, Terry, are providing some option there. Greg Fry rolling to his right. Again, released the ball just outside the grasp of an LSU defender, picking up 11 yards and a first down.
3: So Ohio State on the move on their first offensive series here in the second half. Buckeyes have it at the LSU 41-yard line. 14-13, Ohio State leading LSU, ranked number 7 in the country. Backs are in the eye, both wideouts to the far side, and Fry on the give. This is Snow, breaks loose inside the 40, inside the 30. He breaks away inside the 20-yard line and is finally stopped at the 15. Oh, what a fine run by the sophomore out of Cincinnati, Carlos Snow. It's a first down for the Buckeyes. Mike Mays finally brought him down from behind. Snow must have broken about 4 or 5 tackles on that one. And Ohio State has it first and 10 at the LSU 15-yard line.
4: Again, a very easy play. Not complicated, but some good blocking, particularly up front, number 68, Jeff Uelnick, the captain and tight end for All-American stature. Up the middle, saw some daylight, Terry. He shows his speed and strength at the tailback position. Carlos Snow forgetting all about Vince Workman.
3: That was a 26-yard gain by Carlos Snow. First and 10 for the Buckeyes. In LSU territory, the give to Snow. He's inside the 15, and Twisson gets it down to about the 10-yard line. Well, Carlos Snow in the first half had 48 yards on the ground for Ohio State, and he's inching up near the 100-yard mark. He'll probably get it by the time this ball game is over.
4: Sometime when adversity affects a team, Terry, it does provide for some strength, and I think the Buckeyes rallied, realizing they'd be at home, and Carlos Snow showing his great physical abilities and picking up quite nicely.
3: Carlos now with 79 yards on the ground on 16 carries. Buckeyes have it first and 10, and Greg Fry on the give. This is Scotty Graham inside the 10-yard line, knocked down at about the 8. Burge Osbury on the stop for LSU. It brings up a second down call for the Buckeyes. Second and 6, a gain of 4. Scotty Graham doing a nice job today for Ohio State. You got a couple guys in that backfield. Carlos Snow wearing 25, Scotty Graham wearing 35, and the two of them about the same size, right around that 5'10 range, and both legitimate 200-pounders.
4: With some good foot speed, Terry.
3: Backs are split. Snow and Graham, both wideouts to the far side on this second down call. Fry rolling out to his left, being pressured from behind, and he'll be brought down. He's sacked by Ron Sancho. Blindsided by Sancho, and Fry doing a good job just holding on to that football.
4: The thing he did that time is he rolled to his left. As a right-handed quarterback, he would have a little bit of difficulty of stepping in the pocket as opposed to rolling to his right, which allowed him to really elude Eric Hill a number of times. That time, Sancho providing appropriate pressure and bringing down Greg Fry.
3: So that brings up a fourth down call for the Buckeyes, and Pat O'Morrow will come in to attempt a field goal from 35 yards out. Let's go downstairs to Randy Ford.
5: Just a slight breeze in the face of Pat O'Morrow. The snap is good. The hold is down. Plenty of distance for Pat O'Morrow, and I think from the crowd reaction you can tell it is good. 17-13, Ohio State.
3: Well, O'Morrow hasn't missed all season on field goals. He's 6 of 6. Buckeyes lead it 17-13, and you're listening to the Ohio State Football Radio Network.
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3: The Ohio State scoring drive, 7 plays, 37 yards. It took about 3.5 minutes. Pat O'Morrow's 35-yard field goal, giving the Buckeyes 3 more points and now a 4-point lead. And with the 11:30 remaining here in the third quarter, Ohio State will be kicking off to LSU. I think we saw the Buckeyes get burnt in the first half on a kickoff return by Vincent Fuller. And Ohio State, I'm sure, talked about that a little bit on the sideline after the play and also at halftime. So we'll look for the Buckeyes to do a little better job of covering this kickoff.
4: They've got to contain from the perimeter and force that runner back in. LSU, I think, scouted that. Boyd came up last time with Eddie Fuller, brought the Ohio State team in and hit the perimeter, and a big gain that time. But for Pat O'Morrow, that would have been six, Terry.
3: So Pat O'Morrow will kick off. This LSU football team has not lost a regular season road game since November of 1984, winning 14 straight. And here's the kickoff. It's traveling to the far side of the field. And at the 5-yard line, across the 10, the 15, and stopped at the 20-yard line. That was Slip Watkins. He got it across the 20. And a big hit by one of the Buckeyes, Judah Herman, out of Chagrin Falls. Wears number 36. We remember that number well. Chris Spielman and Tom Cousineau wore that jersey for Ohio State. It was a return of 20 yards, and LSU will have it on offense. First and 10 with the football at their 22-yard line.
4: Again, Ohio State on that play, and so far in the game, showing to be a more physical team than they did at any time last week, Terry.
3: Eddie Fuller and Jay Eglav are the running backs. They are behind quarterback Tommy Hodson. And Hodson fakes the give, rolling out to his left, looks down around the 40-yard line, complete the Moss at the 45, inside Ohio State territory at the Ohio State 41-yard line before he's finally brought down by free safety David Brown. So Hodson comes out firing, and it's a first down LSU. That pass completion from Tommy Hodson to Tony Moss covered 37 yards.
4: That time Tony Moss was wide open. There wasn't a Buckeye within 10 yards around him as he went to the flat. And Tommy Hodson rolled to his left with a little bit of protection. Big game for the LSU Tigers.
3: The backs behind Hodson, Eglav and Fuller. The give goes to Fuller, tries to go on the right side and trips and falls at the 40-yard line of Ohio State. So he gains only a yard. Andy Gerd made the stop for the Buckeyes. Andy Gerd out of Chagrin Falls, Ohio. He's a sophomore for Ohio State. It was a 2-yard gain. They'll spot the football at the Ohio State 39-yard line. So LSU on the move, trailing the Buckeyes by four, with 10:34 remaining in the third quarter. Running backs are split behind Tommy Hodson. Two wideouts. And Hodson looks to throw, fires on the right side, and that pass will be complete at the 32 of Ohio State. It was Alvin Lee on the reception, Dwight Smith on the coverage. And LSU, they're very close to another first down. Let's see where they'll spot that football. I believe they do have a first down, although they haven't moved the chains. Now they're telling the chain gang to move them down 10 more yards. So it's first and 10 for LSU. Hodson has come out throwing, and he's been successful here. Eddie Fuller and Jay Egloff are the running backs. And Hodson on the fake give to Fuller, rolling out to his left, looks to throw, looks end zone, has Lee down there, ball up for grabs and incomplete. Now Alvin Lee went up for that ball along with David Brown. Lee ended up catching it, but out of bounds. He was beyond the end line there, and it's incomplete.
4: One thing that Tommy Hodson has done with the LSU coaching staff is provide a little wrinkle in the second half. The reason they're getting a little more time, Terry, is they're having a little fake to the one back who goes to the short side. The short side then provides some stay for the contained people. They can't put the same pressure on. Then Tommy is led by his tackle or guard, depending on the case may be. That gives him a little more rollout time.
3: Tell you what, when Mike Archer looks at the films tomorrow and sees that last pass play, that looked from upstairs on the replay like it could have been a touchdown.
4: You got to have control. I'm not sure he did.
3: Tommy Hodson firing, throws across the middle. A spectacular catch at about the 3-yard line of Ohio State by Eddie Fuller. It's first and goal, LSU.
4: Boy, spectacular catch indeed. Eddie Fuller that time was running back, running forwards, turned around in the air, caught the ball while he was in midair. And the ball was on the money, obviously, by Tommy Hodson. Spectacular effort. I'd give him a 9-6 for difficulty and a 10 for execution. That'd be a gold medal in the Olympics, Terry.
3: Well, that was one heck of a grab by Eddie Fuller, and he beat Andy Gerd, one of the inside linebackers, who had a drop back on the coverage. First and goal for LSU, the football at the 3 of Ohio State. And Hodson on the give. This is Eddie Fuller. He's into the end zone. Touchdown, LSU. And the LSU Tigers are on top of Ohio State for the first time since the first quarter. LSU now leading it 19-17, and they'll have a chance to add one more with the extra point by Brown-Dyke. Eddie Fuller's had a big afternoon, not only running with the football, but also on the receiving end.
4: Again, a little bit of that speed that we had feared, from our perspective, by LSU showing its ability.
3: Fuller came in as their second leading receiver behind Alvin Lee. Extra point by Brown-Dyke. The kick is up, and the kick is good. So we have timeout on the field. 9:42 remaining in the third quarter. It's LSU 20, Ohio State 17, and we'll be right back.
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3: The LSU scoring drive, 6 plays, 78 yards, and they did it in less than 2 minutes. Eddie Fuller with the 3-yard touchdown run, the point after touchdown, the extra point was good. It's 20-17 in favor of LSU, and let's head downstairs to sideline man Randy Ford.
5: Well, Terry, one thing I've noticed with the Ohio State defense here in the second half, LSU is trying to get a running back one-on-one with the linebackers, figuring that the inside linebackers, Sullivan and Gerd, probably cannot cover their running backs. What they're doing is they're running the running back simply right down the seam and right past Andy Gerd and right past Mike Sullivan, or John Sullivan, rather. So we talked earlier in the week about speed and how it hurt us last week at Pittsburgh. We may end up seeing a Patrick Rogan, who is a freshman, come in, a good athlete with a lot of speed. The coaches talked about that earlier in the week, if they had a problem with their linebackers, so we'll just have to wait and see.
3: All right, Randy, good point, and it'll be David Brown-Dyke getting ready to kick off for LSU. Mark Hicks is back for the Buckeyes along with Carlos Snow. Hicks lining up to the near side, and the kickoff is traveling to the far side. This is Snow at his 10, the 15, the 20, the 25, the 30, right up the side of the field at the far side hash marks. He's finally brought down at about the 38 of Ohio State. Now Carlos with the very explosive running. The stop was by Greg Jackson, the weak side safety for LSU. It was a 27-yard kickoff return for Carlos Snow, who came into this game averaging some 40 yards a kickoff return, which was second best in the nation. So the Buckeyes now trailing by 3 with 9:36 remaining here in the third quarter. Greg Fry over center Jeff Uhlenhake. Both wideouts are to the near side for Ohio State. And here's the give. This is Carlos Snow, and he is stopped right around the line of scrimmage, maybe lost a yard. Good pursuit by LSU. It was Carl Dunbar, the left end, making the stop. It brings up a second down call for the Buckeyes. Second and 10, no gain on the last play. Jeff Graham comes in with the play, replacing Wes Siegenthaler at split end. Siegenthaler hasn't caught a pass today. Bobby Olive checks out. Bernard Edwards now lining up at the wideout spot to the near side. Backs are in the eye behind quarterback Greg Fry on second and 10. Buckeyes have good field position. They're ball at their own 38. And Fry on the fake give, rolling out to his right. Looks to throw, will change direction, swings it out the snow. It's complete. 35, 40, all kind of daylight. 50, down the left sideline, finally knocked out of bounds at about the LSU 36. Greg Jackson was able to get enough of Carlos Snow to trip him up and get him out of bounds, or he was headed down that east sideline with nobody near him. A gain of 26, and Ohio State has a first down in LSU territory.
4: Had a big wrinkle that time. Greg Fry rolled to his right. Looked for the receiver, obviously, to set up the defense. Came back to Carlos Snow, and as you verbalized it, Terry, he saw some daylight. Nice play by Ohio State. Good execution by the Buckeyes.
3: So Ohio State has it first and 10. The football at the 36-yard line of LSU. Buckeyes moving on offense from left to right. And Fry on the give. This is Carlos Snow. He picks up a few as he gets it down to about the 32-yard line. Gained about four on that play. And it brings up a second down and six on the stop. It was Darrell Phillips and Carl Dunbar on that defensive line for LSU. Jeff Graham checking into the Ohio State offense. So is Bernard Edwards. Buckeyes alternating the wideouts now. Wes Siegenthaler and Bobby Olive checking off the field. It's second and six for Ohio State. 8-10 remaining in the third quarter. And LSU leads the Buckeyes by three. Bill Matlock now in at fullback for Ohio State. The backs are split and Fry is straight back to pass. Being pressured, swings it out on the left side. Ball up for grabs and knocked away, incomplete. Boy, it was intended for Jeff Graham. And that ball kind of floated there on Greg Fry. Greg Jackson had a shot to maybe pick it off, but it's incomplete. It brings up third and six.
4: Well, Terry, you were talking about the targets really for Greg Fry earlier, and those are the tight end and the running backs, more than the wide receivers, largely because of what we just saw then. Good coverage by the defensive secondary for LSU, and that gives the openings, though, to the running backs coming out and the tight end for Ohio State.
3: Greg Fry has been sharp today, 13 of 19 through the air, one interception, 167 yards. Buckeyes going with Bill Matlock and Scotty Graham in the backfield. And back to pass is Fry on third down, being pressured, and he'll go down. Fry is sacked at about the LSU 38-yard line. The protection broke down on that offensive line. Ron Sancho and Eric Hill busting in from the outside linebacking spots. And Ohio State will be looking at a fourth down call. That was a loss of six on the sack. And the Buckeyes will bring in the punt team now with Jeff Bowman coming in. Ohio State has the ball at the LSU 38-yard line, but the Buckeyes elect to punt it away.
4: Coffin corner could be very helpful. If it's not the coffin corner, it'll be a minimal field advantage.
3: Bowman has punted a couple balls inside the 20-yard line this season. This one will bounce at about the 10. It takes an Ohio State bounce, and the Buckeyes will down it. And we'll see where they end up spotting the ball. Might be closer to the 10-yard line. The Buckeyes ended up grabbing that ball down near the 2, and we'll wait and see how they spot it. 7:06 remaining here in the third quarter. It's LSU 20, Ohio State 17, and we'll be right back.
14: It's Buckeye season. 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
2: It is the 1988 home game. Buckeyes welcoming a 7th-ranked LSU Tiger team to the Shoe. And we spoke about this earlier. I'm sure hoping you didn't look it up and cheat, because what's the fun in that? Giving some props to Carlos Snow, running back, who's good in this game. And I was just sort of spitballing, how many 3,000-yard running backs do we even have in the history of this program? Well, I've got it here from the official record book here, so you know it's good. This is right from the Ohio State Media Guide on OhioStateBuckeyes.com. Carlos Snow is 13th all-time in school history. He's actually the first guy out of the 3,000-yard club. I mean, that's fitting. He actually has a few more yards than the last number I looked up, 2,974, Snow's all-time yardage. So here we go. I'll leave you off at the top five, then we'll do the top five later on, but just don't look them up. Pepe Pearson is 12th all-time, 3,076 yards. Carlos Hyde is 11th. Keith Byers, 10th. JT Barrett, Braxton Miller, 9-8, both with over 3,200 yards rushing. Unbelievable rushing quarterbacks in the Urban Meyer era. Braxton, probably the best rushing quarterback in the history of college football. Chris Beanie Wells, my former co-host, at number 7. Tim Spencer, number 6 all time. All right, enough yapping about that. Let's get back to it. Third quarter, LSU and Ohio State.
3: And back at Ohio Stadium, 7:06 remaining in the third quarter. LSU leading Ohio State by 3 points, 20-17. The total offense just about identical here midway through this third quarter. The Buckeyes, 249 yards of total offense unofficially, and LSU with 237 yards of total offense. Today's game is brought to you in part by Kroger. Let's go Bucks, and let's go Krogering. Second largest crowd in Ohio Stadium history on hand here this afternoon. Better than 90,000 at the Horseshoe. Pom-pom mania. All the fans coming into the stadium today getting the scarlet pom-poms, and they've been waving them all afternoon long. And right now, the fans are trying to create a wave cheer down in the south end zone.
19: Not working very well. Well, getting some momentum now.
3: Give them a little time as they stretch it around the east side of the field.
19: It's got to be more beach-like weather, I guess, for the wave, huh?
3: Well, it's a little bit cool here, at least for the fans, not for the players. It was 67 degrees at game time. Hodson is over center on 1st and 10. And the backs are in the eye. Two wideouts to the far side, one to the near side. And the give goes to Fuller. He's been busy today right up the middle, and he has a first down at about the 22-yard line. That was a gain of about 12. Mike McCray made the stop for Ohio State with some very good running by Eddie Fuller, who had a big game last week, 116 yards at Tennessee.
19: John Cooper's down there saying, come on, fans, let's get in this ball game a little bit. He'd like to see what happens down here down in LSU a little bit. So put those hands together, he says.
3: Hudson over center, Todd Cootie on 1st and 10 from the LSU 22-yard line. And once again, the give. And this is Fuller, twists and turns and fights his way up near the 30-yard line. Derek McCready made the stop for the Buckeyes, the senior out of Montreal, Canada, the former junior college player out of Waldorf Junior College in Iowa. A gain of 6 by Fuller, and LSU moving the football now on the ground. It brings up a 2nd and 4 call. Both wideouts to the far side. Now motion by Moss to the near side. The backs are split. The fake handoff. Hodson looking to pass, being pressured. Now will keep the football and picks up the first down across his 35 to about the 36-yard line. Well, Hodson doesn't like to carry the ball a lot. He has a quick release. And
20: 8 yards, first down.
3: That's one of the few times he's decided to hold on to the football.
19: Plus, there's a fundamental concept. If you carry the football, you can get hurt. And quarterbacks normally don't like to get hurt. Although he's fairly rugged, standing 6'3", 195. He is in there to throw the ball, not to run it.
3: He had carried the ball only 3 times in the first 2 games this season. That was a gain of 7 and a first down for LSU as the clock rolls on with 5:45 remaining third quarter. LSU leads Ohio State 20-17. And Hodson on first down, fakes the handoff, looks to pass, fires complete to Alvin Lee. He makes the reception and is brought down at his 46-yard line. Zach Dumas on the coverage for Ohio State. To Jimmy Peel also assisting. And that is going to be close to first down yardage for LSU. Let's see where they spot the football. That's what they're waiting to decide on now. They're going to have to bring in the chains from the east side all the way over in front of the Ohio State bench on the west side of the field. So close enough to measure.
19: LSU rolling out a little more in the second half than pocket passing, Terry, which is giving a little more time for LSU and creating a few problems for the Buckeyes' defensive front line.
3: Well, they're getting ready to put the chains down here to see, and it is just enough by a couple inches for a first down. So that pass completion by Hodson, Alvin Lee, enough for first down yardage. Tommy Hodson now improving his numbers. 15 of 25 through the air, 207 yards. The football spotted at the LSU 46-yard line, near side hash mark. The wideouts lead to the near side, Moss to the far side. Two running backs, Darrell Williams now checking into that offensive backfield for LSU. And here's the give, and this is Victor Jones, the fullback, getting it across the 50 into Ohio State territory at about the 48-yard line. Jones hasn't carried the ball much today. And Victor Jones, a fellow they called Captain Touchdown last season, he had 8 touchdowns for LSU. It's a gain of 6. And the LSU Tigers on the move with a 2nd-and-4 call at the Ohio State 48-yard line. Darrell Williams, number 32, in the backfield now. He's the younger brother of Harvey Williams, who's sitting out this season due to knee surgery. And this is Jones turning the corner on the near side and not getting too much as he stopped shy of the 45-yard line. John Kaczerski reading that play, cutting off the short side of the field. It was a gain of 3, however, and it brings up a 3rd-and-short for LSU called 3rd-and-1.
19: Historically, LSU would throw in this kind of a down, Terry, particularly if there's a split backfield. Let's see how they come out, because Tommy Hodson has a lot of confidence. So far in this game, third down conversions, LSU is 3 for 9. That's 33%, way below their 52% percentage coming in the game.
3: So LSU going with the 2 tight end offense on 3rd-and-1. And Hodson on the give and breaking away, getting some extra running room and a first down near the Buckeye 35-yard line is Darrell Williams. His first carry, a freshman out of Hempstead, Texas, 6'1", 215 pounds. His first carry good for first down yardage as Williams, number 32, carrying that football for 9 yards and the first down.
19: Split backfield, but they ran the ball that time. Some penetration by Ohio State. Number 99 for Ohio State, Mike McCray coming in, but Darrell Williams eluding the defense of Ohio State for that important first down for the Tigers.
3: Clock continues to run. Both wideouts to the far side. Hodson looks and swings it over to Moss. It's complete. 35 down to the 30. Explodes down inside the 25. A flag is down as Moss is knocked out of bounds at the 20 with a first down. Jimmy Peel on the stop for Ohio State and will sort out the infraction here as the officials are meeting, and the early indication it's against Ohio State.
19: Perhaps
3: it was a 16-yard completion, Hodson to Moss.
19: Inadvertent face mask called against Ohio State.
3: Might have been against Dwight Smith on the coverage for the Buckeyes, the cornerback out of Middletown, Ohio. We pause 10 seconds for station identification on the Ohio State Football Radio Network. So the football now spotted at the 15-yard line of Ohio State. It is 1st-and-10 for LSU. 2 wideouts to the near side. Hodson over center. Backs are in the eye. And Hodson on the give. And this is Fuller. He's tripped up. Gets inside the 10-yard line. Some good second effort running by Eddie Fuller. Showalter made the stop for Ohio State, but not before Eddie Fuller picks up a good gain as he racked up about 7 yards on that carry for LSU.
19: Ohio State not wrapping up the Eddie Fuller legs, and he was just high-stepping it, Terry, picking one up after the other, not with great speed, but important yardage for LSU. Not so good for Ohio State.
3: Fuller had only 26 yards on the ground in the first half. He's had more than that already here in the third quarter. Under 3 minutes remaining third quarter, and Hotson on the give. This is Fuller. A flag is thrown as Fuller is brought down inside the five at about the four. On the stop for Ohio State, Mike Sullivan, the nose guard. Yeah, let's see what we have here.
19: Well, that yellow flag
3: the,
19: is going
3: up. Holding out. Call against LSU.
19: Indeed it is.
3: So the LSU Tigers, someone on that offensive line guilty of holding. The Buckeyes will take the penalty, and LSU will have to march back. 2:50 left, third quarter. Ohio State trailing LSU 20-17. Now, one thing about this score, the Buckeyes have already scored more points against LSU in the three quarters of football today than LSU had given up in eight quarters of football in their first two games. They had outscored their first two opponents 61-9 coming into today's game.
19: And they have historically been proud of their defense. The LSU with the Purple People Eaters and the Chinese Bandits, and now with the defensive efforts here. But Ohio State shows some offensive firepower, Terry.
3: This will be the 10th play of this drive, which has lasted some 4.5 minutes for LSU. It's second down and 13. Only one wide out. The fans getting loud, and Hotson decides to go through with the play. Fires out to Moss, and just out of his reach. Buckeyes had single coverage there. Zach Dumas on Tony Moss, and Moss had a foot or two on Dumas right around the end line, right at the goal line, but the pass was just a bit overthrown and incomplete.
19: Well, that's what Tommy Hotson does so well. He knows the speed of his receiver. That time, everybody was packed inside, and you had Moss going to the perimeter one-on-one, and he just wanted to throw it over the shoulder. Third down situation, LSU 4 of 10 so far in this game, Terry.
3: And right now they're staring at a 3rd and 13, and in this situation, the Buckeyes expecting a pass out of Tommy Hotson. And Hotson looking to pass, fires it over the middle, and incomplete. Incomplete. It was intended for Alvin Lee. Vinny Clark on the coverage, and Clark doing a good job. So LSU is stopped on that third down play, and now they'll have to settle for a field goal attempt out of their place kicker, David Brown-Dyke.
19: There was also a blitz going on, which was picked up very well by LSU, and that's why Ohio State has not been doing more of that, because that could have been a touchdown given the way it opened up.
3: Brown Dyke has two field goals today. This from 35 yards out. Let's go down to Randy Ford.
5: All right, Terry, thank you. No win, good snap, plenty of distance for Brown Dyke, and it's good from the left-footed kicker. So it makes it 23-17, Tigers.
3: So Brown Dyke connects from 35 yards out, and you're listening to the Ohio State Football Radio Network.
0: Hi, I'm Archie Griffin, two-time Heisman Trophy winner. The right coverage can be a game changer, both on and off the field. 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
3: The LSU scoring drive, 12 plays, 72 yards. They used up almost 5 minutes off the third quarter clock, and Brown Dyke connecting for the third time today, a 35-yard field goal. So Ohio State will get ready to receive the kickoff. And back to receive for the Buckeyes, Carlos Snow and Mark Hicks. And it will be Brown Dyke kicking off from his 35-yard line. That was a long drive for the LSU Tigers. The Buckeyes have had some long drives in this football game, especially in the second quarter this afternoon.
4: Given the lack of speed, though, that some think the Ohio State defense has, Terry, it's important that there not be long drives by the LSU defense, offense, that Ohio State's defense be rested. The offense for Ohio State has to have a sustained drive if we want to win this ball game, at least in my judgment.
3: Carlos Snow lined up to the far side. This is a squib kick that Snow will field on the bounce at about the 8-yard line, across the 10, the 15, the 20, has some running room, 30, coming down the near sideline, 40, 45, 50, and into LSU territory, finally knocked out of bounds at about the LSU 43-yard line. Well, Carlos Snow looked like a shortstop fielding that squib kick, and boy, he was off on the run, a 49-yard return.
4: Sometimes that ball was a squib kick, as you said. It didn't go in the air. Not a lot of hang time by basic standards, and sometimes that throws off.

0: Eric.
1: So the Buckeyes will be penalized 5 more yards, and Ohio State will be looking at a 1st and 15. The ball now moved back to the LSU 48-yard line. Greg Frey waiting for Bernard Edwards to come in from the west sideline with the play. Buckeyes have been penalized 6 times in this game for 55 yards. Last week, Ohio State penalized 7 times at Pittsburgh. And, of course, in the opener here a couple weeks ago against Syracuse, the Buckeyes played penalty-free football and error-free football. Jeff Graham in now at one of the wideouts to the near side, and Frey rolling out to his left. Fires, and it's complete, and then stepping out of bounds is Bernard Edwards. Just a little bit shy of the first down at about the 33-yard line.
0: Nice strike, though, from Greg Frey to Bernard Edwards with Mike Mays, number 24, the cornerback. A step or two behind, that ball had to be in the money. Greg Frey completing a 13-yard pass for almost a first down. He's knocking on the door.
1: Bernard Edwards doing a good job today for Ohio State, holding on to the football. He has good speed, a fellow who's an outstanding athlete in Fort Myers, Florida. In fact, a pretty good basketball player. Gary Williams might be interested in Bernard Edwards, who was all Florida in basketball for a season, his final year in high school. Minute 50 remaining third quarter. Here's Carlos Snow on the carry, and he gets down close to the first down as Snow takes that ball inside the 35 down to about the 34-yard line. Darrell Phillips, the nose guard, preseason All-American, on the stop for LSU. Called a gain of a yard, and Ohio State will be looking at 3rd and 1 from the LSU 34-yard line.
0: Gary Williams may be interested in Bernard Edwards, but he better talk to John Cooper first. I think they may have a difference of opinion on that issue.
1: Buckeyes have done a good job converting on third downs today, 5 of 10. This is a 3rd and 1 call. Two tight ends for Ohio State. The give goes to Snow. He has the first down. He was hit right at about the 32-yard line. Rudy Harmon on the stop. Harmon very active for LSU in the first half, and they have yet to make the call that it is a first down. We might have to see the chains get brought out here. Greg Frey's confident, though. He's indicating that he felt Carlos had the first down yardage, but they are going to bring out the chains.
0: Well, you know, people around town this week, and I'm sure throughout Ohio, were thinking, Terry, after last week's ball game, LSU coming in number 7, so why even play the game? This is exactly why we do it. Heck of an effort by Ohio State against LSU, and first down it is.
1: Well, and Carlos got it by better than the length of the football. So the Buckeyes drive continues.
0: A little rain, Terry.
1: We're getting a little rain here at Ohio Stadium. And for the most part, the fans prepared. It's also getting a bit dark. We don't have any permanent lights here at the Horseshoe, and we're right now at about 10 minutes after 6 o'clock and still another quarter of football remaining. 1st and 10 for Ohio State. 47 seconds left in the third quarter. LSU leads at 23-17. Frey over center. A long call on first down, and the give goes to the upback and inside the 30-yard line to about the 29 with Scotty Graham. Rudy Harmon on the stop. Clock moving with 25 seconds remaining here in the third quarter.
0: I think they'll run it out, really. There's less than that on the 25-second clock, Terry. But you never know. Let's see if they get a playoff here with minimal time remaining in the third quarter.
1: Carlos Snow on the ground today. 20 carries for 85 yards. 5 seconds left on the game clock. Frey over center. And it looks like he's going to let time expire here, and that will be it. That's the end of the third quarter of play. So we have 15 minutes of football remaining here at sold-out Ohio Stadium, the second-largest crowd ever on hand, and the Buckeyes trailing LSU. The score is LSU 23, Ohio State 17, and we'll be right back. Back at Ohio Stadium, the Buckeyes trailing LSU by 6 points. We have light rain coming down as we get ready for the final 15 minutes of football. 23-17, LSU leading Ohio State. Through the air today, Greg Frey, 14 of 20 for 180 yards. Tommy Hodson, LSU's quarterback, 16 of 28, 223 yards. The top running backs in this game today, Carlos Snow with 85 yards, leads all rushers, and for LSU, Eddie Fuller has carried the ball 12 times for 58 yards. He's also been active on the

0: receiving end.
1: Hutchins, though, has one touchdown, whereas Greg Fry has one interception, Terry.
0: Jay Cook has now checked into the Ohio State lineup. So Jay Cook, a young man out of Cincinnati, had a couple of big touchdown receptions last year for Ohio State as a freshman.
1: That's why he was playing tight end, though, as I recall.
0: Right, and now moving over to the flanker position. They like to use him a lot in the short yardage situations because not only can Jay Cook block in being a tight end, you have to be able to do that, but he also has the good hand, so he's a very valuable player for Ohio State. Buckeyes now will begin to huddle up at about the 35-yard line and now break the huddle and move to the line of scrimmage. Only wide out to the near side is Bobby Olive. The backs are in the eye. Buckeyes looking at a second down and 8 from the 30-yard line. And the give, this is Scotty Graham inside the 30 to about the 28. Not too much running room there. A gain of maybe 2 yards. And it'll bring up a third and 6. Ron Sancho on the stop for the LSU Tigers.
1: Well, these third down situations are so important. Ohio State had minimal luck last week. So far in this game, 6 for 11 by the Buckeyes. Less than that, really, for LSU, but they've taken advantage of the big play. 4 of 10 for the LSU Tigers, as a matter of fact.
0: Moving to the line of scrimmage is Greg Fry. He's over center. Buckeyes with only one running back, and Fry will pass on third down, fires, and it's complete. And knocked out of bounds at about the 25-yard line. The reception by Jeff Ellis, the tight end for Ohio State. Ellis making the grab on that one. But the Buckeyes still a little bit shy of the yardage necessary for the first down. Ohio State a couple yards shy. Going to bring up a fourth down call, 4th and 2. That was a completion of 3 yards. And Ohio State will be looking to kick a field goal now as Pat O'Morrow checks in for the Buckeyes. This attempt will be from about 42 yards out. Let's go down to Randy Ford.
2: All right, Jeff Uhlenhake is the guy who will snap. Scotty Powell will hold. A little bit of rain, but little wind. Plenty of distance for Pat O'Morrow, and it is good. Nice job from O'Morrow, 23-20 Tigers.
0: So Pat O'Morrow connects from 42 yards out, and that's his longest field goal of the season. He still hasn't missed one this year. We have timeout on the field. It's LSU 23, Ohio State 20, and we'll be right back. 23-20, LSU on top of Ohio State. The Buckeyes will be kicking off. The OSU scoring drive took more than 4 minutes. 8 plays covering 33 yards, and Pat O'Morrow connecting on the 42-yard field goal, his longest one of the season, and O'Morrow is 7 for 7 now in field goals this year. He hasn't missed any extra points either. He's connected on 5 of 5 from the extra point range, and he's been doing just a superb job for Ohio State as the place kicker this year, replacing Matt France.
1: Don't you like to see that? Here's a young guy who had a rocky start in his career. He's shown the ability to stay in there, and he has really come on so strong. That's what I think collegiate athletics should all be about. Sometimes that's not the case, however.
0: Pat O'Morrow out of Radford, Virginia. And his kickoff, it's a number that goes out of bounds. Right around the 25-yard line. And the Buckeyes will be penalized 5 yards. I don't know if Pat hit that one off the side of his foot or what, but it wasn't a very good kickoff. And they'll have to try it again, this time from the 30-yard line.
1: Do they give mulligans in this game?
0: Yeah, he shanked that one, I'll tell you what.
1: I guess you get a mulligan, but you got to go back to the blue tees, huh?
0: You have to pay 5 yards if you take it over.
1: There you go.
0: So the Buckeyes will be kicking off once again, this time from the 30-yard line. Slip Watkins is waiting to the near side, and to the far side, Vincent Fuller. Fuller's had a nice kickoff return today for the LSU Tigers. There's the other guy, Watkins, is a sprinter on their track team. And here's another squib kick that will bounce at the 20. It bounces and goes out of bounds once again. This time bouncing out at about the 6-yard line. So Amaro looking back over to his bench. And now the Buckeyes will be penalized 5 more yards. And it will be teed off from the 25-yard line. Today's game is brought to you in part by Borden. If it's Borden, it's got to be good.
1: I think part of the theory in this glib kick is they can't get a very good return away from a couple of their speedsters who are back there in that regard. But now it's time to do something that'll get the ball up and down.
0: Now the official was a little confused. He was ready to spot it at the 30, and now after thinking it over, moves the ball back to the 25-yard line. Buckeyes obviously don't want to get that ball up in the air into the hands of either one of these return people for LSU.
1: Of course, by going back 10 yards, you allow Slip Watkins and a few others back there to be able to pick that ball up and
0: get a little head of steam.
1: No question about it. And they now, when they get ahead of steam, they're moving, Terry. They have great foot speed in their receiving corps.
0: So let's see what Amaro does with this one. Kicking off from his 25-yard line. And again, it's a knuckleball that bounces at about the 20, but this one will be fielded by Watkins across the 25-yard line. Goes far side, turns the corner, has room at the 40s to the 50 into Ohio State territory, down to about the 38-yard line. All the way down to the 38. Boy, there was a Buckeye that appeared to be wiped out down at about the 23-yard line. No flags thrown, however, and LSU is going to have great field position. The stop was made by the place kicker, Pat Omoro. Also, they now will rule that Slip Watkins went out of bounds at the 45, so that's where they'll spot the ball, at the 45 of Ohio State. So after all that, the LSU Tigers have excellent field position in Ohio State territory.
1: Again, taking advantage of that weak corridor that Ohio State leaves open on the kickoffs.
0: Eddie Fuller and Victor Jones are running backs. 13-14 left in the game. LSU leads Ohio State 23-20. And this is Fuller. He is met right around the line of scrimmage. Might have picked up a yard at most. Good penetration by the Buckeyes on that defensive front. And we have an Ohio State player down. It's John Sullivan. I remember early in this football game, Sullivan was knocked down and has come back to play some pretty good football today for Ohio State. He's been active on the number of tackles today. It's a gain of 2. It brings up a second down and 8 for LSU. The clock is stopped due to the injury. And we have 13:02 left in this football game. LSU leading Ohio State 23-20.
1: That'd be a significant loss in my judgment. John Sullivan, who is a real tough kid. He's had some knee surgeries. His brother, Mike, who plays nose guard and is captain for the defense, one of the co-captains with Mike McCray, that is. He is just one of those tough kids you want in a street fight, and this is a physical ball game. Today, it would be a significant loss for the Buckeyes, Terry.
0: So Sullivan is still down right at the 47-yard line. Ohio State coach John Cooper is out there along with the OSU training staff. And they will help up John Sullivan, and he is going to put some pressure on that leg of his. Ryan Benio will check in for Ohio State. Benio grew up in Gahanna, not too far away from Columbus, and then moved on to Roswell, Georgia. He's a redshirt sophomore, 6'2", 230 pounds. LSU will have its second and 8 from the Ohio State 43-yard line. Hudson over center with 3 wideouts. And the only running back just about in the slot on the left side. Hudson is back to pass. Being pressured. Boy, almost a holding call there. Dumps it out, and it's complete at the 40-yard line. Vinny Clark will apply the stop for Ohio State. Dwight Smith also over there for the Buckeyes. Tony Moss was on the receiving end.
1: Some excessive bumping and shoving in there a little bit. Pressure applied from the inside to the outside by Ohio State. Ball with a third down situation and almost 7 yards, Terry.
0: It's only a gain of 2 as Hudson had the deep drop, and the Buckeyes were there to quickly seal off that completion to Tony Moss. So here's a big play for the Ohio State defense.
2: It is third down and 7 for LSU. The Tigers 4 of 11 on third down conversions. Football at the 42 of Ohio State. And here's Hodson straight back to pass. Has all kind of time. Fires out on the left flat and it is complete. It looks like the tight end Ronnie Halliburton on the reception for a first down as he holds on to that football and has stopped at about the 32-yard line. Jimmy Peel and Dwight Smith on the stop for Ohio State, but not before LSU keeps the drive alive with that first down completion.
1: Boy, he's good, isn't he? He sits back in that pocket, had plenty of protection, set up, found Ronnie Halliburton, as you say, who stands 6'4", weighs about 220, puts the ball on the Buckeye 32.
2: Willie Williams, the backup tight end, now checks in, replacing Halliburton. Here's a swing pass over to Moss, complete. He slips away at the 20-yard line and gets inside the 20 to about the 18, and that's another first down. Tony Moss on the reception, and Jimmy Peel on the stop for Ohio State.
1: Jimmy Peel and Dwight Smith both around him, but a little spin by Tony Moss.
2: We have a flag on the field, and let's see what the call will be here. Flag was dropped at about the 27-yard line. Right now, the football is spotted at the 18 of Ohio State.
1: Illegal receiver possibly downfield.
2: And the LSU players are unhappy. Rufin Rodrigue, their left guard, beside himself. Now the quarterback, Hodson, is going over to get an explanation. Look for the penalty to be against LSU.
1: What, inadvertent flag? Now, wait a minute, I can't believe this. They go through a consultation, they call it an inadvertent flag.
2: Well, that will be the call, an inadvertent flag thrown, so...
1: Wait a minute. First down... That's right, inadvertent flag. You take the ball where it was caught. First down for LSU. That is an interesting set of circumstances, Terry. It's the best I can say.
2: The football spotted at the Ohio State 18-yard line at the near side hash mark. So there, Hodson will operate with the 11:21 left in the game and LSU leading it by 3 points. And the fans upset with that call or maybe that no call by the officials. Hodson over his center, both wideouts to the far side. This is Fuller on the give. He is stopped at about the 15-yard line. Eddie Fuller on the carry. He gains about 3. It brings up a 2nd and 7. Mike Showalter and John Sullivan back in the lineup, combined on the stop for Ohio State. They'll spot it at the 16-yard line, so it's a gain of 2. It brings up a 2nd and 8. Clock moving, under 11 minutes remaining. Ohio State trailing LSU 23-20. Right now the Tigers in definite field goal position, but you got to think they would like to come up with 7. Fuller and Jones, the running backs. The pitch to Eddie Fuller, tries to turn the corner on the far side, is spun down at about the 11-yard line. Mike Showalter with another stop for the Buckeyes. So it brings up a 3rd down call for LSU. That was a gain of 5 yards, and the Tigers will be looking at a 3rd and 3 situation.
1: Not much question. When Eddie Fuller gets the ball, Terry, he runs with authority. That's why he's the number one running back for LSU. Not a bad receiver either, as we saw earlier, with at least one key reception. 3rd down situation for LSU.
2: Ronnie Halliburton is back in at tight end. The two wideouts are to the far side. The motion from one of the running backs. The give goes to Jones. He is into the 10-yard line and down to the 5 as a 1st down. A good second effort by Victor Jones. He was hit right around the line of scrimmage, but was able to bounce off and pick up an additional 5 yards. Zach Dumas ended up making the stop for Ohio State. It's a gain of about 5 yards, and it brings up a 1st and goal for LSU with the football spotted at the Ohio State 6-yard line.
1: This is where the defense does or doesn't, do or die for the Buckeye defense.
2: Kenny Coleman checks in for Ohio State on that defensive front. And Hodson on the give. This is Victor Jones. He's tripped up at about the 3.5. Victor Jones on the carry for LSU. Brings up 2nd and goal. Mike Showalter again with another stop for Ohio State. It's a gain of about 3 yards. LSU bringing in
0: Some fresh troops, Eddie Fuller and Victor Jones, the running backs. Alvin Lee has checked back in at the wideout spot. He's lined up in the slot. They're going with the two tight end offense. Lee on motion, left side, looking to pass his Hodson, fires in the end zone. It's incomplete. Intended for Ronnie Halliburton, the tight end, but it was overthrown out of the end zone. So it brings up third and goal from the three-yard line.
1: Ronnie Halliburton and Eddie Fuller both ended up in that right-hand corner, and the ball thrown actually a little high. Plenty of time for Tommy Hodson to put the ball in the air. A third down situation now and three for the Tigers. Buckeyes having some pressure, Terry.
0: LSU today, 7 of 13 on third down conversions. Tony Moss and Alvin Lee are the wideouts. Fuller lined up slot right. The only running back is Jones. Hodson will throw the football. Lee, the intended receiver, off his hands, incomplete. On the coverage, Vinny Clark out of Cincinnati, the sophomore, doing a nice job right on top of Alvin Lee. So now LSU will have to settle for a field goal try. Good coverage there by Vinny Clark.
1: I wholeheartedly agree. The young fellow was there maybe a step behind, but he had pressure, and the footsteps may have been heard by the LSU Tigers.
0: So this will be Brown-Dyke into attempt a field goal of 20 yards. Let's go down to Randy Ford.
2: Pretty much a field goal for Brown-Dyke right now. He has had an Ohio State player move, and we're going to get the call now.
1: He can move. Did he come across the line, Randy?
2: That's what we're trying to find out. Looks like it's going against Ohio State.
1: If it does, that may not be so bad. If they take the penalty, it's closer, and that makes a more difficult field goal, in my judgment.
2: I'd have to agree with you. They can't get a first down because it's
1: only
2: fourth
1: half the
2: and
1: distance.
2: Goal.
1: Sure.
0: The distance they're looking at right now is basically extra point range. It amounts to a 20-yard field goal attempt.
2: It looks right now like they may just decline.
1: That's what I do.
0: And they will decline the penalty. So Randy will keep it right downstairs with you as Brown-Dyke gets ready to attempt his fourth field goal of the afternoon.
2: Once again, there is just no win. Paul O'Neill is the guy who will snap for the Tigers. Chris Mook will hold it down. He's a freshman. And David Brown-Dyke will kick it. This should be a chippy. Good snap. The kick is up. And it is good. So again, the Tigers stretch it to now a six-point lead.
0: So Brown-Dyke with his fourth field goal of the afternoon. It's LSU 26, Ohio State 20, 8:43 remaining in this football game, and we'll be right back.
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7: The evening hours, we do have a 10 weather impact alert for you for the chance of seeing some strong to severe storms. It's mainly going to be for excessive rainfall as well as some damaging winds with that storm. It's mainly going to be in your overnight hours, starting at your dinner time, 7, 8 o'clock, and that will continue into your overnight into Sunday early morning, talking 5, 6 o'clock tomorrow. I'm your 10 weather impact meteorologist, Lily Aldridge, with 97.1 The Fan.
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9: We are getting down to the end of the fourth quarter. This one, the 1988 game, Ohio State and LSU. Greg Fry, Bobby Olive, Carlos Snow and company. They're going to have quite a comeback. We paid homage to Carlos Snow on this broadcast. Underrated Buckeye running back. He is 13th in school history in rushing yards. He's the first guy outside of the class of 3,000-yard backs. We told you we'd leave off with the top five. So hopefully you weren't looking this one up as well. What's the fun in that? 3,761 rushing yards. A modern name here. He just recently left. Travion Henderson. What a terrific all-around back he turned out to be. Number four, he's got the grill. He's got the Heisman. He's a coach. He's an actor. He's everything. He's awesome. Eddie George. Big, huge shoulder pads as well. Number three, man, for my money, as good as a running back can get in the three phases, as a blocker, as a rusher, as a pass catcher, Zeke Elliott, the three-game stretch that he had for the Buckeyes, Wisconsin, Alabama, Oregon, the best you're ever going to see. Number two, only the second guy. There's two guys in school history that have gone over 4,000 rushing yards. He's one of them, and it's J.K. Dobbins. My goodness, how great was he as well? Another 1,000-yard back as a true freshman. He might have gone over 1,400 yards as a true freshman. Don't quote me on that. I'll have to check that one. I don't want you Wikipediaing that one right now anyway. And then number one, 5,589 yards. You already know who it is. Two-time Heisman winner, the man, the myth, the legend, Archie Griffin. He just got to dot the I not long ago. Oh, man, what a list of running backs we've got here at Ohio State. Enough yapping out of me. Back to this game. It's Ohio State LSU. We're in the fourth quarter, 1988.
2: The second half of this football game has favored the LSU Tigers. At halftime, the Buckeyes were up by a point, 14-13. But LSU leading it here in the fourth quarter, 26-20. First, the Buckeyes, Greg Leshefka with a touchdown and an extra point to move right back on top. So the Ohio State football squad still very much in this football game.
1: Well, they sure are. The Buckeyes obviously need some offensive consistency and momentum to keep this thing going, Terry.
2: Bobby Olive is now waiting back to receive the kickoff along with Carlos Snow, so we're really not sure what's going on with Mark Hicks. It's a squib kick right down the middle of the field, and Olive will field it at the 12, across the 15, nearly tripped at the 20, now circles around, trying to get around that right side. He's back over the 20-yard line and then clobbered out of bounds at about the 24.
1: Major mistake by the receiver. He should have gone upfield. He actually lost ground.
2: Jimmy Young made the stop on Bobby Olive as Olive was going a lot of east and west, but not too much north or south.
1: I'm sure Woody's upstairs looking down and saying, young man, that isn't the way we play the ball game here. And John Cooper is looking at him saying nothing, but the expression on his face was essentially the same thing, and he's conversing with Bobby Olive right now.
2: Just over 8.5 minutes remaining in the football game, and Ohio State on offense. The football at the Ohio State 25-yard line. Bill Matlock is the fullback now. Carlos Snow, the tailback, on the option. Fry will keep the ball. Stumbles, slips, and falls at about the 28-yard line. Gained about three. Burge Osbury and Rudy Harmon on the stop as Fry lost his footing, circling around the right side.
1: That's a different look. We haven't seen the option too much by Ohio State. A little variety. We don't want to see too much of that with Greg Fry, because if he gets hurt, we have some real question marks at quarterback, even though John Wagner and Scotty Paul are behind him.
2: So Ohio State will have a second down call. Call it second and six. Under 8 minutes remaining. Buckeyes trail LSU by 6 points, 26-20. Fry over center and fakes the give. Drops back to pass, has time, fires, and it's complete. Ellis with a first down reception across the 35 to about the 37. Osbury again on the stop, and Jeff Ellis having a good game for the Buckeyes today. The sophomore tight end out of Louisville, Kentucky. He's been active.
1: Well, in this defense, you should have it. The crossing pattern that we commented about earlier in the game is there. That's exactly what happened. He came from his left, went right, picked up by Greg Fry on that particular occasion.
2: Four catches today for Jeff Ellis, the tight end, good for 43 yards. Matlock and Snow, the running backs in the eye behind Fry on first down from the OSU 37-yard line. Fry looks to pass, rolling out to his left, will fire long down the left side, and it's way overthrown. The intended receiver was Bobby Olive. He was guarded closely by Mike Mays, the cornerback, the senior out of Ritter, Texas, for the LSU Tigers. We're going to head downstairs, and Randy Ford has an injury report. Randy?
10: Well, I was wondering why Bobby Olive was taking the kickoff, so I checked on Mark Hicks. Dr. Bob Murphy tells me that Mark has twisted his right ankle. It's not that serious, but he'll probably sit out the rest of today as far as the kickoff returns go.
0: All right, so Mark Hicks, sideline for Ohio State. Greg Fry through the air today, 15 of 22, one interception, 187 yards. Second and 10 call for the Buckeyes. And Fry rolling out to his left once again, fires, and incomplete. The intended receiver was Bernard Edwards, but he did not turn quickly enough and wasn't ready for that pass, which really wasn't that badly thrown football from Greg Fry. It's incomplete, however.
1: Puts Ohio State in a bit of a precarious situation. Now it's third and 10 after two missed situations by the Buckeyes. Ohio State batting 500, 6-12 in third down conversions in this ballgame, Terry.
0: Buckeyes looking at a third and 10 call. And this is a big play for Ohio State, trailing by six with 7.5 minutes remaining. Three wideouts for the Buckeyes. The tight end, Ellis, lined up in the slot to the near side from the shotgun. Fry looks to pass, being pressured, running for his life on the far side, fires down the right side, and it's going to be way incomplete as it landed out of bounds. The intended receiver was Jeff Graham, but Greg Fry just running for his life as the LSU Tigers were into that backfield quickly, and the Buckeyes will be forced to punt the football. Jeff Bowman will be in for his third punt of the day. He's averaging 42 yards.
1: Ohio State trying to really catch it all up in three separate attempts as opposed to trying to get small little nibbles.
0: And Bowman will hit this one end over end. It will bounce at the 32 of LSU. It takes an Ohio State bounce, and the Buckeyes will down that football inside the 20, inside the 15. That thing just won't stop inside
1: good.
0: The 10.
1: Get the fan out.
0: Wow. It'll be down at about the 7-yard line. LSU claiming one of the Buckeyes might have touched that ball all the way at the 25, and apparently that'll be the case. Now they're bringing the ball back to the 25-yard line. The punt by Bowman, 39 yards. We have timeout on the field, 7:03 left in this football game. LSU leads Ohio State 26-20. Ohio State football continues after this. Back at Ohio Stadium, LSU leading Ohio State 26-20. The LSU Tigers break the huddle and move to the line of scrimmage, which is their 25-yard line. Tommy Hodson over center. And the pitch coming to the near side with the football is Fuller. He's across the 30-yard line to about the 32. Eddie Fuller on the carry, on the stop for Ohio State, John Kaczerski, and also John Sullivan.
1: Interesting thing here as we wind the clock down this game with 6:45 left, Terry, coming into the game. And in this game, Tommy Hodson has not thrown an interception. So the opportunity for the big play on a fumble interception with no fumbles by LSU that I can recall and no interceptions is at least statistically unlikely. But the defense has to do that.
0: Last play, a gain of 7. It brings up 2nd and 3. Here's the give to Fuller. He's able to break away, has some running room, is stood up at about the 38-yard line, and there he finally goes down. There's some late bumping there after the play was dead at about the 38-yard line. Zach Dumas and Dwight Smith on the stop for Ohio State of Eddie Fuller, but Fuller picks up the first down yardage, and the LSU Tigers on the move and chewing up some time on the clock. That was a gain of 6. Greg, how about the Buckeye defense? I would think Ohio State is forced to gamble now, because if you let LSU get down in field goal range, then the Buckeyes need two scores just to win this football game or even get a tie.
1: I agree. They haven't to date, but now's the time to roll the bones.
0: 6 minutes exactly left. The Buckeyes trail by 6. LSU has it 1st and 10. The pitch goes to the far side. This is Eddie Fuller, and he is tripped up. Fuller getting across the 40-yard line to about the 42. Jimmy Peel with the stop. John Kaczerski also in there. So LSU picking up a couple of yards on that play. The pitch over to Fuller on the far side. It brings up a 2nd and 8 call. Clock is moving with 5.5 minutes remaining. LSU has had some lengthy drives here in the second half. Last two drives have been for 12 plays and 8 plays. Here's Fuller once again. He dances across the 45 to his 46-yard line. Derek McCready, the Ohio State left tackle, on the stop. So it's going to bring up a 3rd down play for the Ohio State defense, and this is one big play for Ohio State's defensive unit.
1: Almost a great play by Ohio State, but Mike McCray was in the backfield, but eluded by the offensive LSU.
0: Buckeyes will go with the extra defensive back, the nickel back. This is a third and four call for Tommy Hodson. This is it right here, fans. The Buckeyes have to hold on. Hodson is rolling out to the near side, fires the ball, deflected, and then into the hands of Alvin Lee. He's down the right sideline and will go in for the touchdown. What a lucky break for the LSU Tigers. It had appeared that the Buckeyes would hold on defense. The ball was deflected up into the air, and wouldn't you know it, down at around the 15-yard line, it dropped right into the hands of Alvin Lee, and he just took it down the west side for the easy touchdown. What a bizarre play.
1: Indeed it was. Almost thinking that perhaps the Buckeyes are drinks, because it was a nice play. Went off the hand of one LSU player, almost, which was Tony Moss, into the hands of Alvin Lee. 6 points.
0: It's 32-20 LSU. The extra point attempt now by Brown-Dyke. And the snap in the spot. The extra point is up, and it is good. So we have timeout on the field. 4:29 remaining here in this football game. LSU leading Ohio State 33-20. Ohio State football continues after this.
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2: 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Ellison Higdon, the pitch goes to Carlos Snow. Turns the corner, gets in, touchdown Ohio State.
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2: 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Nothing but net. Jay Burson.
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0: That LSU scoring drive certainly quieting down the 90,000-plus here at Ohio Stadium. LSU leading it 33-20. Let's go down to our sideline man, Randy Ford.
10: Well, Terry and Greg, the Ohio State coaching staff really has got to be shaking their heads and talking to themselves a little bit, because the defensive unit did a nice job on that play. Tony Moss, the intended receiver for LSU, was very well covered. The guy who was covering Alvin Lee, Dwight Smith, left his receiver, which is what you're supposed to do, when he saw the pass going towards Tony Moss, and simply the ball went straight over the head of Dwight Smith. It surprised him more than anybody. He was running towards Moss. The ball just simply went right over the head of Dwight Smith and right into the arms of Alvin Lee, who just happened to be standing there watching the play.
0: All right, Randy, the LSU scoring drive, 75 yards on only five plays. They used up 2.5 minutes, and Alvin Lee on that 55-yard pass reception off the tipped pass off the hands of his fellow receiver, Tony Moss. So the Buckeyes down by 13. Here's the squib kick that will bounce at about the 32 and moving it upfield to the 40-yard line, to the 41. I believe it was Jim Palmer for Ohio State, one of the backup tight ends, one of the up men. And the Buckeyes will have good field position, but not a lot of time with just under 4.5 minutes remaining.
1: Jim Palmer it was. Those tight ends can, you know, field the ball. But the two-minute drill really is in play, because Ohio State with one touchdown is still not in the hunt. We have to have a little bit of a hurry-up offense by the Buckeyes, Terry.
0: So Greg Fry now forced to throw the football. The Buckeyes trailing it by 13. Backs are split. Two wide outs, and Fry is straight back to pass. Throws, and it's complete. This is Jeff Graham, and he's across the 45 to about the 48-yard line. The split end Jeff Graham out of Dayton, Ohio on the reception. The Buckeyes, let's see if they're going to huddle up. You would think Ohio State would have to go with that hurry-up offense here. It's a gain of 8 yards, and it brings up a second down and two. A quick huddle for the Buckeyes. They break to the line of scrimmage. Snow and Graham are the running backs. Scotty Graham, of course, one of the wideouts is Jeff Graham out of Dayton, and back to pass is Greg Fry. Throws, and this is complete. Carlos Snow into LSU territory, finally brought down at about the LSU 40. It's a first down for the Buckeyes, who are on the move.
1: That stops the clock, Terry.
0: Rudy Harmon on the stop. That pass completion good for 11 yards.
1: LSU is allowing the Buckeyes to throw under, and under they are throwing successfully. John Cooper wanting his ball club. Let's get it moving, guys, because when that clock starts, I want you to be up the line of scrimmage and call the play. And here they are.
0: Greg Frey over center on first and 10. The ball at the LSU 40-yard line. Frey back to pass. Has some time. Throws and a little bit low and incomplete. The intended receiver was Jeff Ellis, the tight end. He tried to make that shoestring grab at about the LSU 38-yard line. It would have been a very short completion, but it's incomplete. It brings up second and 10, but the clock is stopped with 3:29 remaining.
1: A little low for the big guy to come down. When it's thrown around the knees, it's a little harder for those big boys to reach down.
0: So Ohio State trailing this football game. At one time, the Buckeyes led it 14-3. Buckeyes have it second down and 5. The football at the 35, and Frey is back to pass. Looking, and they're going to bring him down at about the 38-yard line. Breaking in was Ron Sancho from his outside linebacking spot. He grabbed a hold of Greg Frey and was able to wrestle Frey to the ground. The quarterback sack on Greg Frey. It's a loss of 3. Well, the Buckeyes will call timeout now, facing a third and about 8. We have timeout on the field. 3:05 remaining in the football game. It's LSU 33, Ohio State 20, and Ohio State football continues after this.
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0: Back at Ohio Stadium, Terry Smith along with Greg Lyshetkin, sideline reporter Randy Ford. The LSU Tigers leading Ohio State 33-20 and winning the battle of the yards here today. Unofficially, LSU 431 yards of total offense, nearly 300 of those yards coming through the air as their junior quarterback Tommy Hodson's had a big day against the Buckeyes. Ohio State with 300 yards in total offense and 210 of them through the air thanks to quarterback Greg Frey, who's played well. Ohio State looking at a third down and 8, and Frey is back to pass. A big play for him. Fires, and it's complete. Making the reception is Bobby Olive, and he has a first down at about the LSU 27-yard line. So a big third down conversion for the Buckeyes. Jimmy Young on the coverage made the stop. The clock stops momentarily as they move the chains down that east side of the field, and that completion good for 12 yards and a first down. The football at the LSU 26. Ohio State moving on offense from right to left. Frey over center, and Greg Frey is back to pass once again. Has some protection, looks to throw, fires, and incomplete. The intended receiver was Bernard Edwards. Pass was a little low. Edwards got his hands on it, unable to hold on, trying to make a sliding catch down around the 5-yard line.
1: One reason Greg Frey may have thrown it that low, Terry, is that Bernard Edwards had to go behind the defender and find the open spot by throwing it low. It made it more difficult for their, not only his receiver, but also the defender, perhaps, to pick it off and stop the Ohio State drive.
0: So the Buckeyes now looking at a 2nd-and-10 call from the LSU 26-yard line. Frey is 18 of 29 through the air today for over 300 yards, and he's back to pass. Has time, fires, and this is complete to Carlos Snow. He's bumped down right at the 25-yard line, so it's a very short gain. And it's going to bring up a third down situation. We have a timeout here. A player is down for Ohio State.
1: That's Carlos Snow.
0: And it is Carlos Snow. He did not get up after being knocked down after making the reception.
1: Rudy Harmon, when he hit him, was really waiting for him because they've been experiencing that bat coming out of the field all day long. And Rudy just waited. He caught the ball, and then he popped him right in the middle of the back, and that really hurts, having had it happen to myself a couple years ago.
10: Carlos Snow getting up. He must have had the wind knocked out of him as he is being assisted, but walking under his own power here towards the Ohio State sideline, the west side of the field. John Spencer will check in for Ohio State. Well, the backup tailbacks, number 28, the sophomore out of St. Clairsville. Ohio State will be looking at a 3rd-and-8 situation. And not a lot of time left with the Buckeyes trailing by 13 points, only 2:31 remaining in this football game.
1: If they can score a touchdown, clearly an onside kick would have to be thought about. Third down situation.
10: Buckeyes today 7-14 converting on third down conversions, and Greg Fry will have a 3rd-and-8. Fry looking over to the sideline, trying to decide on what the Buckeyes will call from the sideline. And now Fry and the Buckeyes break the huddle and move to the line of scrimmage. Big play for Ohio State if the Buckeyes have any chance of coming back in this one. Fry is back to pass. Looking, firing, and it's complete. Jeff Graham inside the 10 gets down to the 5-yard line. It's first and goal for the Buckeyes. A nice catch across the middle by Graham. Jimmy Young on the stop, and that sophomore out of Dayton, Ohio with the reception. Good for 21 yards.
1: Nice hands by the young guy. He was coming across the middle, plucked the ball out of the sky, and then continued on. Made a little bit of a juke move and then picked up some extra yardage, putting the ball inside the 5-yard line. Nice play by Jeff Graham.
10: Carlos Snow checks back in for Ohio State. Scotty Graham is also in there at the fullback position, and Fry is looking to pass. Looking on the right side, fires in the end zone, and it is incomplete. Out of bounds was Bernard Edwards. He held on to the ball, but he was out of bounds when he caught it. Jimmy Young on the coverage. The clock is stopped with 2:01 remaining, and Ohio State will have it 2nd and goal from the 5-yard line of LSU, just inside the 5.
1: The timing on that play was thrown off a little bit because Greg Fry had some outside pressure, had a step back in the pocket, and as his receiver went to the outside, he wasn't prepared to throw.
10: So Fry and the Buckeyes move back to the line of scrimmage. Jeff Graham and Bobby Olive are the wideouts, lined up to the near side. Olive was in the slot, now in motion to the far side. And Greg Fry on the give. Carlos Snow gets into the end zone. Touchdown! Snow with a 5-yard run up the middle. LSU looking past maybe in that situation. And Carlos found an opening, a little daylight, and takes it in from 5 yards out. So Ohio State isn't out of this one yet. Buckeyes trailing at 33-26 with just under 2 minutes remaining and a chance to add another point on the extra point attempt.
1: Well, last time we played these ball club last year, Terry, you know, came down to a field goal. Field goal could give, again, a situation, indeed not. You need more than that in order to come back in this ball game.
10: Pat O'Morrow in to attempt the extra point. The kick is up, and the kick is good. So we have timeout on the field. 1:56 remaining here at Ohio Stadium. It's LSU 33, Ohio State 27, and Ohio State football continues after this. Ohio State within 6 points of LSU. It's 33-27 in favor of the LSU Tigers. The Ohio State scoring drive, 10 plays, 59 yards in less than 2.5 minutes. Carlos Snow's 5-yard touchdown run for the Buckeyes as Snow scoring for Ohio State. Carlos with 2 touchdowns this afternoon.
1: Fine effort by the young guy who really stepped into some big shoes, relatively speaking, and has really done a fine effort. Onside kicks expected by LSU, Terry.
10: Well, we'll see if the Buckeyes elect to go with the onside kick. LSU figuring the Buckeyes will. They have 5 of them lined up at the 45-yard line. And let's see what Amaro will elect to do. He's going to hit a squib kick down the left side, and that one will get out of bounds, I believe. Although it appeared that that ball got into the end zone, they're going to flag it and say that it went out of bounds at about the
2: 2-yard line, so the Buckeyes will be looking at a penalty, or was that a touchback? We'll have to wait and see.
1: I'm not sure I agree with that call. Maybe my eyes are going bad, but I thought it was okay.
2: Well, they're going to call it a touchback, apparently. At least that's what the Buckeyes are thinking, lining up at the 20-yard line. We pause 10 seconds for station identification on the Ohio State Football Radio Network.
17: Disregard the flag. The kickoff goes into the end zone for a touchback.
2: Well, they said to disregard the flag, so the official, after waving that flag, thought better of it, and sure enough, they do spot the ball at the 20-yard line. From our spot upstairs here, it did not look like the ball got out of bounds, and they end up making the right call.
1: A little coaching from Terry Smith. That's very helpful, Terry.
2: Darrell Williams and Eddie Fuller are the running backs, and Ohio State's defense needs to create a turnover here. Hodson over center, 1:56 left in the game. And again, this is Eddie Fuller. He stood up at about the 21-yard line. Buckeyes looking to call timeout. The stop was made by Mike Sullivan, the nose guard. And Ohio State will call timeout with a minute 49 remaining. That was a gain of a yard. It brings up second and 9 with timeout on the field, 1:49 remaining. It is LSU 33, Ohio State 27. Ohio State football continues after this.
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9: All right, the dramatic comeback is engaged. Ohio State LSU at the Shoe, 1988. You had that 55-yard bomb. It makes it 33-20 for the Tigers, but Carlos Snow just chips into that there, makes it 33-27. Now you need the stop. We pick it back up right here. It's second down for the Tigers.
2: And Tommy Hodson ended up keeping the football on second down as he tried to roll out to the left side, and he is brought down behind the line of scrimmage. As Hodson will lose a couple of yards, and that has to be a sack against him. And that's the first one in some six games against Tommy Hodson.
1: Well, he was trying to go out, I think, and take some more time off the clock. And that time, I think it was Jimmy Peel who really came over and helped put him down. Maybe a half a sack at most, perhaps, in that one. Sack it is, but not a full one.
2: So the Buckeyes have called their final timeout here. Ohio State calling timeout. With a minute 43 remaining, Buckeyes will go with an extra defensive back. And boy, those players out on the field right now, that Ohio State defense, they look hungry. And the fans that are here that have stayed around to see the conclusion of this football game are on their feet. And this is a big play for both clubs. If the Buckeyes hold on defense, Ohio State figures to take over the football in decent field position. LSU can seal a victory if they can pick up a first down. Let's see what happens here on third and 12. The football at the LSU 17-yard line. Only one running back behind Hodson. He figures to throw, and he will. He's back to pass, throws down the left side, and nowhere near anyone. Incomplete. That stops the clock. A minute 38 remaining, and Ohio State will have a chance to operate on offense following the punt.
1: Well, I think major communication problems between Tommy Hodson and Alvin Lee. Alvin was standing in about the hash marks, his shirt out, saying, "Hey, I think the ball should be here." Hodson obviously was entirely different. That was just total miscommunication.
2: Well, Alvin Lee broke into the middle, and the pass went out to the sideline. So a misread there on either the part of Hodson or his receiver. In any case, it's good news for the Buckeyes. And let's see now, Greg Laschetka, Ohio State, you got to go for the block punt.
3: Oh, sure. They already have won this game, so they can go again. Let's see if they put a little different wrinkle into it and can be successful.
2: This is Rene Bourgeois back to punt. It's his fourth punt of the afternoon. He's averaging 38 yards. Boy, Ohio Stadium is rocking right now. It's Rene Bourgeois, Greg. He is a walk-on. And LSU might be forced to call a timeout here. There's no time remaining on the play clock.
3: He is really, there's not been stability within LSU.
2: 5-yard penalty, delay of game. He's going to have to punt from his end zone now. They will spot the football at about the 14-yard line. So a delay of game penalty against LSU, and Bourgeois will be punting about 2 yards deep. That's where he's going to receive the snap. See if the Buckeyes can get the good pressure on. And Bourgeois looks to take a safety. He'll run out of the end zone. He'll take a safety there. Ohio State is still going to have the ball on offense somewhere down the road, because now LSU will have to kick it off or punt it away. But that's a pretty good call, because the lead now is at 4, 33-29. The Buckeyes get 2 points on the safety, as Bourgeois elected to take the safety, ran out of his own end zone.
3: Smart play, good call. They obviously went through all that. Buckeyes putting some pressure on. Took some time off the clock, too. It's 1:34, Terry.
2: So it's down to just over a minute and a half remaining.
3: Well, I'll tell you,
2: college football, Greg, it'll be kicked off from the 20-yard line. They can either kick it off or punt it away. They have a decision to make, and do the LSU Tigers. The Buckeyes should get some pretty decent field position here, provided there's no fumble on the return.
3: Now the issue is, what do you do? I think if I'm LSU, I would be picking it off a little bit, bringing my front men up if I'm Ohio State.
2: This deep men for the Buckeyes, Jeff Graham out of Dayton and Bobby Olive out of Atlanta, Georgia. Olive lined up to the far side. Let me ask you this. Why not have Carlos Snow in there?
3: Well, we got Bobby Olive. Good question.
2: Well, now we see Snow. He's on the sideline. Let's go down quickly to sideline man Randy Ford.
10: Well, Terry, I believe that what Ohio State is anticipating is a punt. And as you know, they've been working with Bobby Olive and Jeff Graham on the punt. They have not been working with Carlos Snow. So LSU's going to punt it, thus Graham and Olive.
2: Okay, and it is Bourgeois. He will punt it from his 20-yard line. And receiving that punt is Bobby Olive. He's across the 40, the 45, keeps his balance. He's going to turn the corner down the near sideline. He gets in LSU territory and is knocked out of bounds at the LSU 37-yard line. 1:24 remaining, and the Buckeyes are going to have great field position, but no timeouts remaining.
3: A lot of heart by Ohio State. Bobby Olive really coming up that. A few jukes coming to the wide side. Some of the coaches felt LSU was really getting carried away with a hit on the outside. Ball inside LSU. Terry, we need 6 points to pull this off. That is, if you're an Ohio State fan, and clearly I am.
2: Well, I'll tell you what, the Buckeyes were trailing by 13 points just a minute and a half ago, and now the lead is down to 4, and Ohio State has a legitimate shot to come back and win this one, but they're going to have to convert on some big plays. Fry over center. First and 10, the football at the 37-yard line of LSU. Fry being pressured, fires, and it's complete. The reception and then getting out of bounds at the 24-yard line was Jeff Graham.
3: He's got out of bounds, Terry, just a first down. So they got to get a hurry-up offense.
2: The clock has stopped as they move the chains down the side, so that helps Ohio State. 1:18 remaining, a 15-yard pass completion. The ball at the LSU 23-yard line. Oh, if Greg Fry can direct the comeback here. He's lining up in the shotgun formation. And Fry looks to pass. Again, no timeouts remaining. Swings it to Carlos Snow. And Carlos will make the reception at the 20-yard line. And his knees hit the ground. The clock continues to roll with under a minute remaining. 58 seconds remaining. The ball at the 20-yard line of LSU. That was a gain of 3 yards. The Buckeyes will have a 2nd and 7 call from the shotgun. Fry looks to pass. Has some time across the middle. Deflected and nearly intercepted. It falls incomplete. Rudy Harmon dropping back from his inside linebacking position. That stops the clock with 44 seconds remaining. Jeff Ellis, the tight end, was the intended receiver.

0: and Greg Fry teamed up with plenty of time. And LSU, who came in awfully confident, some said cocky. We wouldn't say that, of course. A nice effort. Clearly, the Buckeyes played with the intensity in 60 minutes that we talked about at the beginning.
1: Holy mackerel, Bobby Olive won the touchdown reception. Let's go down to our sideline man, Randy Ford.
2: I'll tell you, Jerry, I am standing in a mob of Ohio State band members. They went onto the field. Everybody now is asking for the crowd to quiet down. This has been an unbelievable contest. This band almost attacked the players in the end zone. The field goal is good, and the Buckeyes have taken the lead.
1: The extra point was good by Pat O'Morrow. Ohio State leads LSU by 3, 36-33, 38 seconds remaining, and Ohio State football continues after this. All right, Greg Laschetka, Buckeyes leading it by 3, 38 seconds remaining. Let's go down to our sideline man, Randy Ford.
2: I'll tell you, Terry, I just saw something that really tells me something about Bobby Olive. Bobby Olive came to Ohio State because Billy Hill knew Bobby Olive's father and said, bring him up here. Bobby Olive walked on. Now he's a hero, and he just went over and gave a great big hug to Billy Hill. That tells you something about Bobby Olive.
1: Well, let's see. The Buckeyes still have 38 seconds remaining. And this LSU team, they have been explosive on some kickoff returns here this evening. It's nighttime now, 7:13 in the evening. Here's the kick by O'Morrow. It's a squib kick rolling down the field. It's juggled a bit but retrieved across the 25 to the 30-yard line. Some running room to about the 35, and then finally brought down was Darrell Williams. And the clock is stopped with 32 seconds remaining. On the stop for Ohio State was Brian Benio. And now LSU will have the ball, trailing by 3, 32 seconds remaining, and LSU with 3 timeouts left.
0: Don't forget, Flutie's pass at the end of the Miami game.
1: I'll tell you what, I hate to say it, but this game could end up in a tie again.
0: It's possible.
1: That's what happened
0: it's
1: last
0: possible.
1: Year. Here's Hodson. He is back to pass. Throws across the middle, nearly intercepted, incomplete. On the coverage was John Sullivan, who got a hand on that football. The clock has stopped, 26 seconds remaining. Tony Moss, the intended receiver for LSU. Buckeyes lead it by 3.
0: I'll tell you, there were a lot of questions. Some fans who were a bit derogatory, in my opinion, to the team and players. The team and players and coaches of Ohio State. This is a fine effort by coaches and players as LSU comes up the ball, Terry.
1: All right, Hodson brings him to the line of scrimmage, and he is naturally back to pass. Throws on the near sideline. It's complete to Halliburton, but he's brought down right away at about the 37-yard line. 17 seconds remaining. Good coverage by Ohio State on that play. Zach Dumas on the stop. That completion to Ronnie Halliburton, good for about 3 yards, and LSU will call timeout, one of their 3 remaining timeouts. We'll keep it right here at Ohio Stadium, and what a thrilling afternoon it has turned out to be. LSU led this football game 33-20 in the fourth quarter, and the Buckeyes have had a miraculous comeback, scoring 16 straight unanswered points. Of course, a couple touchdowns, the safety playing into it.
0: How many times, Terry, have we seen on paper opposing teams better than Ohio State, Texas A&M, in the Cotton Bowl, today LSU, but you got to play the games and fine coaching effort and fine playing by the players.
1: Now, Greg, I mentioned it was 33-20 LSU, and that was with less than 4.5 minutes remaining in this game. 4:29 left in the game. The Buckeyes appear dead, down by 13, but not dead now. 17 seconds left. LSU has the football. This is a 3rd-and-7 call. Hodson's pass, and the receiver hadn't made the cutback in. It's incomplete. Halliburton, the tight end, the intended receiver. The clock is stopped with 13 seconds left. And Tommy Hodson will have one more crack against Ohio State.
0: Halliburton really was probably running the right course in timing, but it had to be accelerated because of the fine pressure by the defensive front line of Ohio State. And Hodson had to throw the ball a little bit early.
1: You know, in the season opener, Syracuse came to town with a 14-game unbeaten streak. The Buckeyes beat them. LSU, they haven't lost in 14 consecutive road games, and the Buckeyes are 13 seconds away from ending that streak. Here's the 4th down play, and back to pass is Tommy Hodson, throws across the middle, and it's in!

0: complete. The Buckeyes are going to win this football game with 7 seconds remaining. Vinny Clark on the coverage for Ohio State, the intended receiver for LSU, one of their wideouts. And the pass was incomplete, and we can see head coach Mike Archer for LSU on the sideline. It is sitting in right now that his LSU Tigers are going to drop their first game of the season.
1: The flip side, though, Terry, is John Cooper is down here, and he's enjoying it immensely, saying, get off, let's finish the game the way it should be, and let's go back in, because, gentlemen, we turned it around from last week.
0: And the fans starting to chant Coop. You can hear it, reminiscent of the opening game of the season against Syracuse. All the Buckeyes need to do now is drop on the football as Greg Fry leads Ohio State to the line of scrimmage. Fry over center, Jeff Uhlenhaek. And the center exchange, I believe one of the down linemen for LSU reached in and knocked that ball away from center Jeff Uhlenhaek. Wouldn't be surprised if it was Darrell Phillips, the nose guard. Fry never did get the snap. Clock still shows 6 seconds remaining. A flag was dropped, and that's got to be a penalty, you would figure, against LSU.
1: It is against LSU, and that's what the official calls.
0: Well, you got to let the center at least snap the ball back to his quarterback, and that's what they just prevented Uhlenhaek from doing. As far as the timeout situation, LSU can stop the clock. They have two timeouts remaining, but only 7 seconds left in the game.
1: Well, you think about great Ohio State comebacks when they beat Illinois not that many years ago with Pete Byers, and now LSU.
0: All right, Fry over center, gets the exchange, kneels down. The clock is rolling, so LSU, well, 2 seconds show on the clock. LSU has called timeout. The fans have rushed onto the field.
1: But LSU's also walking off the field. It's over.
0: That's right. From their sideline, I guess they're figuring, why bother? They're just going to do the same thing on the next exchange. So even though the clock shows 2 seconds remaining, we do believe this football game has come to a close.
1: What should we do with the 2 seconds in the clock? To just wipe it out? I mean, LSU's going to the locker room. Ohio State's trying to, Terry.
0: So what a thrilling comeback today, engineered by the Ohio State Buckeyes, who trailed by 13 points with under 4.5 minutes remaining. Now they are ordering the fans to clear the field to let the final 2 seconds elapse. And let's go down to our sideline man, Randy Ford. I hope you're not getting buried down there, Randy.
2: Well, I'm trying to stay alive. Right now, all the students and everybody are waiting to come off the field. We are waiting to talk with John Cooper. We will do so very shortly. And all the fans around him are yelling, Coop, Coop, Coop. We do have John Cooper. No, we do not. Okay, we have him and then we don't have him. Everybody wants his attention, I tell you that right now.
1: Randy, the game is not over. There's 2 seconds left.
0: The funny thing about it, Greg, you look down in the southwest corner of the end zone, and about two-thirds of the LSU team is already headed back to the locker room.
2: Well, we have
0: chaos. I don't even think they have enough players to line up at the line of scrimmage to let the final play wrap up this football game.
1: You've got the officials, and some of them, the penalty is going.
2: We do have chaos at this point, I can tell you that right now.
0: The flag has been dropped, and this is a penalty against Ohio State.
1: Of course, the difficulty will be for LSU to assemble a team to play the other 2 minutes. Excuse me, 2 seconds.
2: It's hard to say what they're going to do with these final 2 seconds. It is still sitting up there, but John Cooper is waiting to do interviews with everybody, and the players are all along the sidelines. I cannot see over the players. It does not look to me, at least from ground view, like there's enough LSU players on the field, and now...
1: Randy, the official status, let it clock down. That's it. The game's over. You got it.
2: Now it's over.
0: So what a thrilling victory it is today for the Ohio State Buckeyes, who are down by 13 points with 4.5 minutes remaining, and Ohio State rallies.
2: All right. Hey, Terry, I have John Cooper with me. If I can just have you for a second. Coach, an unbelievable comeback. Congratulations.
3: Yeah, I want to say a word, first of all, to all those fans who left. Don't ever leave this stadium again, I'm telling you. We need them. We need them.
2: This has got to be one of the biggest.
3: It was a great comeback, but I tell you what, we deserve to win this ball game. When you fight like this football team fought, good things are going to happen to you. What did I tell you early in the year?
2: Never
3: ball
2: quit.
3: Game's closed in the fourth quarter. I'm going to win because I got my lucky Buckeye. Right there it is.
2: Jerry. Let's send it back upstairs to you.
0: All right, Randy Ford. A memorable afternoon of football here at Ohio Stadium, and a great comeback today by the Buckeyes, who shocked LSU here before the second largest crowd in stadium history. Again, the final score today, Ohio State 36, LSU 33. A recap of today's game follows on the Ohio State Football Radio Network.
4: Another unbelievable comeback, another great broadcast to listen to. We're glad you were here with us. Love listening to these John Cooper post-game recaps, talking about the lucky Buckeye that did it. I tell you, these throws, and to see that one, you go back and watch the highlights after listening to the broadcast. First of all, you have to kind of picture it. It's the AstroTurf era at the Shoe. If you remember the logo at midfield, it was the Blocko, but it had that horrible Big Ten logo that sort of incorporated the Blocko on either side of it. And Bobby Olive just slamming in the middle of the end zone onto that AstroTurf. Just an unbelievable route to get his hands on it for a walk-on receiver to come up with a play like that, for Greg Fry to orchestrate that comeback, for Carlos Snow to have the game that he had, everybody on the other side of the ball, the defensive side of the ball for the Buckeyes, a team effort, a come-from-behind win to beat a cocky LSU team that came up here thinking that they were going to walk all over us. No, no, no. Did not happen. Well, I can't wait until next week, because once again, it'll be after some Browns preseason football. So we'll be seeing you next Saturday around 4 o'clock again. And we are going to listen to a more modern game, one that a lot of people are going to like. October 28th, 2017, a JT Barrett game, the Buckeyes versus Penn State, the 39-38 banger. What a game that'll be to listen to. Thank you guys so much. I'm Timmy Hall. This has been Buckeye Replay on The Fan.
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12: In the National Football League. And I'm not going to say I feel bad for the guy, but I kind of feel bad for the guy. But again, his struggles, his successes, up and down, and you got to feel good for him for doing what he did. Titans, Niners, this one was all about what Cam Ward was going to show. New quarterback coach, new offensive coordinator, Brian Daboll in. And it didn't go great. 5 of 12, 57 yards in this one for last year's number one overall pick, head coach Robert Saleh.
13: We'll go back and look, and I've got to talk to Daboll still. It felt like his decisions were right. It just felt like he was a little bit sped up more than he has been in camp. First time live bullets, I'm not sure, but it looked like his mechanics were a little bit more sped up than it has been, and which is good because we can go correct it.
12: I have faith in Brian Daboll. I mean, Brian Daboll made Daniel Jones really good. Brian Daboll is working with Jackson Dart. I and turned Dart into an effective quarterback as a rookie. Again, we talk about Jackson Dart coming up in the next segment because the guy's got to learn to slide. But I like Daboll, and I don't judge new systems. You can't judge a new system until October. You especially can't judge a new system in the month of August. All right. When I was working in Kansas City, the Chiefs had just hired Steve Spagnuolo because their defense was absolutely atrocious. And it was the reason why they couldn't, one of the reasons why they couldn't get over the hump. Their defense never came away with stops. And they brought in Spags. And his numbers, the numbers on that defense were worse than the previous year's defense under the former DC who got fired. But then all of a sudden, after the month of September, when the calendar turned to October, the Chiefs' defense came alive. Honey Badger was on that team. I think Frank, the dude they brought in from Seattle, I can't think of his last name. He went to Michigan. Chris Jones was on that team. Like they were starting to add some good corners on that team as well. And they eventually became a top 10 defense. And they went to the Super Bowl. Like it takes time for a new coordinator to come in and implement their system on offense or on defense. It does. And that's why when you look at Cam Ward, I wouldn't get too discouraged by what you saw. Again, his numbers weren't great. You know, 5 of 12, 57 yards against backups, no touchdowns. Pretty ineffective. But you look at what he was able to do last year, and you saw the talent of Cam Ward. You did. You just know that that guy, he's got Pro Bowl-level talent, if not more, in him. And just because of this performance, I'm not that worried. Now, if maybe by the time we get to, say, Halloween, and Cam Ward with Brian Daboll still looks like that, I think our friends in Nashville might have something to worry about. But I am not worried about that one whatsoever. So those are the Thursday games. Went through them all. And there's always headlines, little storylines. Again, it's preseason. You know, we go back to that Hall of Fame game. And, Will, you brought this up during the break. Like, Carson Beck showed you something. Carson Beck, who was a potentially a top five pick, what, 2-3 years ago, before his elbow bent the wrong way and didn't have such a great final year at Georgia, goes to Miami. He's old, so like people don't want to take that big of a shot on him. But Beck showed you something. Even though it was against vanilla defenses, Will, you can see something in Beck.
14: You can. I mean, he just looked really comfortable in the pocket. And I think maybe it might be because he spent so many years in college, you know? Yeah. Like, so he, because think about it, like, whether it was Georgia, whether it was Miami, like the dude was constantly playing with and against high caliber NFL talent that he was gonna, that was gonna be drafted. So maybe he got comfortable in that. And I don't know if it's gonna be for Arizona, but I think he could be a starter for somebody at some point.
12: He was playing against high level talent and North Carolina. So like, you know that he was able, he was Tar Heel. Too easy. Too easy. We'll hit the rest of these games. We'll play our favorite game that we've started where it's actually your game. Because I can give you a take on any NFL team. I can give you five takes on any NFL team. But we'll do our favorite segment of the Saturday evenings coming up called Gimme a Take, where you give us a take on your NFL team. That's coming up next hour. But we definitely want to hit those Saturday games from earlier today, the Friday games. We got a lot more football to get to. Football season's here. It's awesome. I'm Mike Wickett here, Westwood One Sports. We'll get more football next.
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